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1: I don't even know those words at that point. Hey, something that you were with another man?
2: I don't know, the guy screams at high-pitched lungs, a high-pitched voice, and he does it so well. All right, welcome on back.
3: Kills it.
2: I say, are you going to be my girl? BetMGM tonight, Westwood One Sports. He's Brad Evans. I'm Pat Boyle. The phone number to join the show is 310-840-4910. Huge shout out to Matthew.

0: that based off of that. It can't
1: focus on Bill Jackson. That's the clue. It's a dead giveaway.
0: I know, but I don't know what the lyric you're referencing. All right, it can't be Japan. They can't be 91 in GDP. Specializing in fertilizers, textiles, and pharmaceuticals. Body of water, western border. So who's on a western border?
1: It isn't alive. That's another key clue, that body of water.
0: Oh, the Dead Sea.
1: Uh-huh. Uh-huh. And come on, Pat. I pulled it out of you.
0: Maybe you don't have to answer this question if you don't want to, but I'll ask you, could they technically also be a European country?
1: No.
0: Oh my God. I thought I was going to crush this. I have no idea who the hell this is. All right.
1: The answer is Jordan.
0: Of course, you go with Jordan. I'm thinking Jordan's Middle East, I guess.
1: It is, but it's also part of Asia.
0: Yeah, you're right. All right. Well, hopefully there's not too many more Middle Eastern countries. Otherwise, I might bomb at this.
1: All right, 0-1. World Cup countries. Guess who? Second World Cup country. Clue number one. This equatorial nation features Mount Chimborazo, a peak closest to the sun on Earth. What World Cup country is this?
0: Equatorial, meaning the equator. That's a nice little giveaway there.
1: Mm-hmm.
0: And it's got a Mount Chimborazo.
1: Chimborazo.
0: That sounds Spanish. That sounds South American. Mm-hmm. I'm gonna go with the name of the country. That sounds like Ecuador. How about Ecuador?
1: Correct! You nailed it! The other two clues just for S's and G's. The second one was it ranks number 73 in total population as of, thank you, the 2022 census with nearly 17 million people. And the third clue, known for its Inca and Spanish origins, its capital, Quito, is the highest in the world at over 9,000 feet. But you didn't need it because you nailed it. Ecuador. Well done. All right. You are 1-2. So

0: is a big part of why I do it in the first place.
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0: 49.10. 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To use the Parlay Boost token, add a parlay wager made up of entirely of any sport wagers to your bet slip and activate the token. If you win your wager that was made with that token, you will receive extra winnings. All right, Brad, we got a couple of minutes here before we bid you adieu. So give us an update here on the Scott Fish Fantasy Draft. Go ahead.
1: All right, again, it's a super flex format and a whole bunch of additional flexes, and that being guys that qualify, running back, wide receiver, and tight end. 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And there's a bunch of bonuses for thresholds that you meet in a game. I am drafting at 11 overall. I win CeeDee Lamb. Followed up with the CMC Football Factory, Christian McCaffrey, Jackson Dart against Superflex format in the third round. Malik Nabers, a little bit risky, but I'm going to roll the dice that he is going to be healthy for a large majority of the season. That was in round four. Two picks I made during the show tonight. I haven't revealed them until now. Carnell Tate in the fifth round, the end of it. And then followed up with Sam Laporta, again, premium scoring for tight ends. I think Carnell Tate's going to be a probably 80-85 catch guy over 1,000 yards, handful of touchdowns, playing a lot of catch-up football there with Cam Ward operating as a WR1 in that Titans offense. And then Sam Laporta, I think, has got to have a monster bounce back season. You know, we were talking about him last night. You're probably looking at least 800 yards. I'm going to say at least 7 touchdowns as well. And throwing like 60, 65 receptions. It's going to be quite valuable in this league. So, Pat, what are your thoughts on Carnell Tate and Sam Laporta?
0: I love me some Sam Laporta. You know, we were talking him up last night. I think he's also big, due for a big bounce back here. Sixth round for him kind of feels like a steal, in my opinion. And then Carnell Tate for me is a bit. It's a bit of a risk. I'm always very hesitant on rookie wide receiver number ones that are supposed to step into a big role, especially the year that Cam Ward had last year. But you bring in Brian Daboll. You also bring in Wandell Robinson. So it's not just Calvin Ridley, Alec Iomanner, and Chimeri Dike around him. He's also got a solid slot receiver and what should be a pretty decent run game with Tony Pollard. So I am, again, if he ends up being the best wide receiver, and this is going to be a freaking home run pick for you.
1: All right. Well, yeah, I'll take that all day. Look, I think Carnell Tate, it's a formula that's going to be similar to the Arizona Cardinals last year, playing from behind early and often that raises a target share in fantasy scoring opportunities. I'm a buyer.
0: All right, Brad, we'll bid you adieu, brother, and we will see you on Monday, my man. Can't wait for it.
1: I can't wait either. Adios, amigos.
0: Coming up next, France rolls to another win on BetMGM tonight.
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0: think Spain will advance. And I think they're going to knock out France. And they're going to be underdogs. And I can't wait. Because I think a lot of people are jumping on the Mbappe bandwagon and the France bandwagon. And that's fine. I know our guy Nick Costos has been saying for a while he thinks France is going to win it. And that's fine. I think they're going to meet their maker in Spain. But La Roja, Spain have to take care of business first tomorrow. And I think they do. I think it'll be a pretty convincing win. Almost as convincing as France was today over Belgium. 310-840-4910. All right, we got to take a short break. When we come back, why Christian Pulisic is getting a ton of criticism right now, even though it's been 3 days since Team USA's loss. And I'm going to tell you why I think he should no longer be Team USA's captain. This is BetMGM Tonight. I'm Pat Boyle. Don't go anywhere. 310-840-4910. You want to talk a little World Cup? This is Westwood One Sports.
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8: 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I'm Pat Boyle. The phone number to join the show is 310-840-4910. 48 teams are set to compete on.

0: Not in 4 years from now when he's 31 and a myriad of injury history. But hopefully he can become a better leader by then and still play a major role on this team. 310-840-4910. All right, we'll take a quick break. When we come back, we'll get you some baseball score updates on a busy Thursday here in July. We got the sports going on, baby. And we'll get some calls as well when we return, because we got some phone callers on the line. 310-840-4910. I'm Pat Boyle. This is BetMGM Tonight on Westwood One Sports.
1: We know you're jonesing for some football just like we are. NFL training camps begin opening in 13 days. And yes, we're counting. You're home for the NFL. 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
1: All right, welcome on back. BetMGM Tonight, Westwood One Sports. I'm Pat Boyle. Let's get right to your phone calls here. You want to join the show, 310-840-4910. You could call, you can text. It'll be a bit of a short segment here. We have a hard out in a couple of minutes. So we'll grab one phone caller now. We'll grab as many phone callers as we can next segment. So hang on patiently. But let's get to Ahmed, who's in Buffalo, next up on BetMGM Tonight. Ahmed's on line one. What's going on, Ahmed?
2: Hey, man, I heard you talking about Kylian Mbappe being the best

0: player in the world right now?
1: Yes.
0: I would respectfully disagree, and I'm a little surprised you overlooked your boy from Manchester City, a guy named Erling Haaland, who's, I would say, doing more with less, a less stacked team than France, which could field two teams in the World Cup with how much talent they have. Guys to feed him the ball, guys to help him, guys to help get the most out of Mbappe, guys to make the defenders have to pick who they're going to cover between him and Dembele and some of the other threats they have. Haaland's a man by himself on that Norway team. And everybody knows that's who's scoring. And everybody's covering him with their best defender. And he's still getting it done every single game. He's got 60 goals in 54 appearances, by the way. He's averaging more than a goal a game for that team. And in the last, I want to say, 16 months, they've lost two games that he didn't play for them. He wasn't available. So for me, Haaland's the best guy in the world right now.
1: Wow. Look, Ahmed, I as a Man City fan, again, I love that. Is music to my ears, man. I love hearing that. I appreciate the call. Appreciate you bringing some good soccer opinions to the show. That's great. It's awesome. And don't get me wrong. I do think Haaland is maybe up there, right up there with anybody else as the best striker in the world, especially a poacher, a guy that can finish anything that is fed his way in the box, the headers, all the short finishes that he's already had. He had the one tap in on a shot that he didn't even hit that well. So look, trust me, I love that. But as a Man City fan, I've watched Haaland, unfortunately, too many times become invisible during the game. If the ball is not fed to him, he doesn't have the passing skills. He doesn't have the dribbling skills that Mbappe has. I love Haaland. I love him. He's awesome. He's beautiful. The blonde hair is incredible. I don't think he's as great as a complete player as Mbappe is. It's a great point you mentioned. Mbappe's got all the help around him. Haaland doesn't have much. I still think Mbappe is the best player, but that was a great call. All right, more soccer, and we'll do hot or cold when we return. I'm Pat Boyle. This is BetMGM Tonight on Westwood
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0: He's managed PSG, he's managed Tottenham, he's managed Chelsea. The latter two not in great spots right now, but still iconic brands. And when they got him to manage Team USA, that was a huge get. And I think I thought he was great throughout the entire tournament. I thought most of the tactics, I didn't think there was really anything he could have done to change that result. It really was it was terrible defending. It was terrible defending that put him in a hole. You know, Malik Tillman goes out and scores another great free kick off a deflection, got some help on it, sure, but it was the defending. It was Tim Ream. It was Freeze. You know, in net, not punching that second goal out. Todd was spot on about that. To sitting on his line, a ball that's close, that is that close to the goal, you got to come out, you got to punch that thing away. And then, I mean, you don't even need to watch a soccer game in your life before Monday night to know that he effectively ended the game coming out there and then holding on to the ball and getting it taken away, and they tap into an empty net to make it 3-1. And there was nothing Pochettino could have done. That was it. It was just a terrible performance. They played their F game when for most of the tournament they had played at or near their A game. 310-840-4910. All right, we got to go to break. We've got two other callers on hold. If you want to get aboard, 310-840-4910. You could call, you could text. We'll try to squeeze in some hot or cold as well. A little Wimbledon preview, a Djokovic Sinner tomorrow. Massive match. Can't wait for that. So we'll try to get all that accomplished before we get out of here, and some scoreboard update as well on Major League Baseball. I'm Pat Boyle. This is BetMGM Tonight on Westwood One Sports.
1: 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We love sports. We love to laugh. We love hearing from you. 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This is Westwood One Sports.
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0: You know, again, use some athleticism, jump kick, and boot the thing away if you're really that unsure. That was way too much, way too much playing with the ball, and it screwed him. All right, we got to get out of here. Again, we'll talk some more soccer tomorrow, 310-840-4910. Thanks to everybody working on the show. Thanks to Grant Leader. Thanks to Peyton in Westwood One Studios. Thanks to Monty. Thanks to Chloe Pratt, Zach Kroll, my co-host Brad. I'm Pat Boyle. We'll see you tomorrow back here, 6 p.m. Eastern. I'm Pat Boyle, BetMGM.
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0: in this country. Or better yet, look at how the English press treats an EPL star when they don't deliver in that sport. This is what taking soccer seriously looks like. And here's the reality. Pulisic is a talent that you want on your team. But he can't be your best guy. Ideally, kind of like what we see with him in Serie A with AC Milan, you want him to be your third best player. He can no longer be the face of U.S. soccer. And it's incumbent on U.S. soccer to identify who their stars are. It seems you have one in Flo Balogun for the next 4 years. But can you find another one to be the face of your team going into the 2030 World Cup? We ask the question again. Now that we've learned the extent of Christian Pulisic's injury, which features a microfracture in his tibia and fibula, does he deserve the criticism that he's faced this week? We say yes. What say you? 310-840-4910 if you want in. Coming up, why this week reminded the college football world which conference does not deserve any of our respect. We're just getting started here on Westwood One Sports Night. The second round of international soccer is now, and DraftKings has you covered for every single match. 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
2: 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It just means being smart about your movement and equipment. And that's where Kintec comes in. They listened, they were attentive, and they were able to provide solutions. 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Kintec enabled me to have longevity in the things that I enjoy doing.
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0: the way that they've handled this, I think. We already know how bad the Clippers look. But Toronto, you can't be this desperate. The man might not even play 45 games.
1: Brutal. You would think there's now, like, urgency from the NBA to get this solved. It was funny when Adam Silver was asked about this at the start of the finals. He was asked about this on All-Star Weekend in L.A., and he said, we're just waiting for this thing to work itself out. And everybody kind of knew, yeah, you're not really in a rush, probably, to release these findings until the middle of the summer. Don't want to conflict with your season. Don't want to take away from what's happening in the finals or anywhere else. And we can understand that. But now you have two franchises that really need a resolution on this. Really need to know what's up. So here's a prediction, D-Day. You ready?
0: I'm ready.
1: Friday news drop. Tomorrow night, we're going to get the Kawhi news. They're going to stash it going into the weekend. Friday news drop. We're going to learn about, wow, the investigations just happened to be finished. Now that there's urgency here. And that these teams need to know something in order to direct the rest of this summer and build their rosters properly. So, Kawhi Leonard, still in the news, and we don't know if he's going to be able to play all that much next season. We don't even know where he's going to be playing next season. Yes, Dude.
0: I mean, how hilarious would it be that they've already butchered this entirely. It's taken almost a year.
1: Toronto did.
0: The NBA. They butchered this entirely. It's taken almost a year because they didn't think that people were going to care about Pablo Torre. That's the way that I've read this. They didn't think that people were going to care about Pablo Torre. With that said, if we're going to follow what you just laid out, how dumb do you have to be as a multi-billion dollar organization to have a Friday news dump the week after 4th of July? I mean, you had the picture perfect. No one cares. You got weekend plans. You're at the beach. You're at the lake. You're trying not
1: Taylor
0: to burn
1: Swift
0: your fingers
1: wedding,
0: off.
1: America 250.
0: You're doing everything in the world except caring about the NBA. And they're going to go ahead and wait a week to where you care again about it to then decide to do a Friday news drop.
1: That might be why they don't do it. Hey, let's wait till summer league's over and then drop it anyway. Where's conspiracy, Josh? Oh, he's not hanging out tonight? That's tough. Before the clock strikes midnight, we've got a couple of bets to place for tomorrow's action. We call it Graham's Gambling, and we'll reveal our card. We'll reveal our card next on Westwood One Sports Night.
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0: your family, you would just love them. You wouldn't need to put them on the Stanley Cup. He's compensating for something. That's loser behavior. I would not do that. There are plenty of things that I would do if I was a billionaire. I would not do that.
1: You know what? I wonder, like, when these kids go to college, probably at some Ivy League school or whatever, where you have famous parents or whatever, rich parents, fill in the blank. I wonder if they, like, play two truths and a lie. Or you play, you know, never have I ever, if the Stanley Cup's going to come up. Two truths and a lie. Yeah, my name is on the Stanley Cup.
0: Can you, like, buff it out or something? Like, when the next team wins, can they, like, buff it and just dump Dundon on the one by himself?
1: I don't know. There's my best defense for my guy. Go Canes. Up next, we look at LeBron's options and how, pun intended, he could be a kingmaker this offseason. Here on Westwood One Sports Night.
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0: as of right now. So I don't know. We the North? Are we sure? Because that trade's being held up until we get the investigation wrapped up. Aspiration and cap circumvention. Now, Toronto is being set up to be the biggest suckers in sports, where the Clippers put a statement out to ESPN today saying, oh, yeah, now the Raptors, they should be on the hook for whatever punishment the NBA hands down, not the Clippers now. When the Clippers, allegedly, broke NBA rules to lure Kawhi from Toronto to the Clippers. And now they're saying, yeah, you can have Kawhi back, but you have to pay the punishment for the rules that we broke in order to pull him away from your title-winning team in 2019. So there seems to be a lot that needs to be worked out on that front. You could chime in as well, 310-840-4910, if you want in on the program and on LeBron later this hour. As of now, before LeBron's decision, we got a top 10 list, the top 10 teams in the NBA. Through free agency, through the draft, top 10 teams in the NBA. We got that list. We'll get to it in just a little bit. But prior to getting there, there is an all-time NFL legend that was in the news today, and the headline might surprise you. That's next on Westwood One Sports Night. 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

0: Jr. He lives in Texas. Texas kid that's playing in his home state rather than joining his daddy's LSU Tigers. Spears is a 6'10 power forward. By the way, his sister plays for the Longhorns volleyball team. Spears joins five-star McDonald's All-American shooting guard Austin Goosby. So you got a big guy and you got a high-level prospect shooting guard as well. And Sean Miller is going to couple this top high school class with one of the best transfer classes in the country. David Punch was a force inside at TCU. Now he goes from Fort Worth to Austin, Colorado transfer. Isaiah Johnson was a scoring machine. He's at Texas. Plus, Texas is going to return a 15-point-per-game scorer in Matas Voikatitis, who's coming back. So you worry sometimes with these transfer-dependent teams. Hey, how's the chemistry going to work? A lot of guys coming from different places. But having that lifeline and having the heart of your team be still high school recruiting and bringing in top transfers to plug some holes and also having a returning player to maintain some level of culture, Texas checks a lot of boxes. Don't forget, this is a team that made a run to the Sweet 16 in March, and it was a surprise considering it was year one for Sean Miller there, and Texas started the tournament in the first four. With Spears, this is a top 10 team in America now going into next season, and they're close to being a top five team. Watch out for the Texas Longhorns. Before LeBron makes his playing decision, we have assembled our first NBA top 10 ranking. After all the trades we've seen, after the start of free agency, after the draft, and that list is next on Westwood One Sports Night.
1: We know you're jonesing for some football just like we are. NFL training camps begin opening in 13 days. And yes, we're counting. You're home for the NFL. Westwood One Sports.
2: 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Canada is up 2-0. 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

0: The Denver Nuggets are at 5. And they're on the borderline here. But Nikola Jokic probably is the best player in the NBA right now. At least one of the top 2 or 3, obviously, in that mix. You still have that unstoppable pick and roll with Murray. You can't write off Denver. And re-signing Peyton Watson, that's good. They're one of the 5 best teams in the NBA. The New York Knicks are 4. Yeah, they just won the title, but have they gotten better? You're trying to retain things. You re-signed Jordan Clarkson today. You let Mitchell Robinson walk, obviously. Don't think that they've gotten better. They probably have gotten worse. And it's not like they're an overwhelmingly juggernaut type of team in the East. Don't view them that way. They were a team of destiny in the playoffs, thus okay putting them at number 4. Number 3, the Philadelphia 76ers. We talk about how Cleveland has high-end talent. Nobody has more high-end talent than Philly does right now. Maybe across the entire league, certainly in the East. When you now have Jaylen Brown, Tyrese Maxey, Joel Embiid, and Vijay Ejikofor. And you have LeBaron Filon, who you want to talk about pro-ready rookies. Woo-wee! He can shoot it coming out of Alabama. You added Dean Wade, which is a good add. There's so much to like on this Philly team. Like Bona, you probably need to get some more help behind Joel Embiid, and you have the opportunity to do so with how good this team is. Number 2, the Oklahoma City Thunder. You got beat in the Western Conference Finals at Game 7 at home. Are you going to be a lot better than the team that beat you? Are you going to be better than what you already were? Probably. Chet Holmgren revenge season loading. Jalen Williams healthy. Maybe. It really is a two-team discussion of what is the top of the NBA. So they're number 2, which leaves the number 1 team in the NBA, the number 1 team pre-LeBron decision, obviously, is the Charlotte Hornets. That was just for Denton Day. Just audience of 1. I mean, they won the Summer League title last year. Look at the record down the stretch. It's San Antonio.
1: Lost their best player, though.
0: Good point. Great argument. He did lose LaMelo Ball. Makes things tough. San Antonio, the Spurs, they're number 1. D-Day, what objections do you have to this list?
1: Boston existing on the list is disgusting. I don't know how you look at that roster with Jason Tatum coming off an Achilles injury and being like, yeah, they're still good.
0: But, I mean, Houston's at 9. Cleveland without LeBron is, and James Harden is 6. Like, what, outside the top 5, you're going to have to, like, hold your nose a little. Like, who are you putting above these teams?
1: Orlando, potentially.
0: Oof.
1: I mean, if you want to give me Charlotte over Boston, I'll hand it to you.
0: Indiana? Indiana was a consideration.
1: I can't knock Boston for trying to run it back with a guy on a bad Achilles, then be like, actually, I love Indiana. That would be not great.
0: Oh, that's great. Outstanding. Do folks still want in Baltimore on the retired jersey number? Is this someone making a case for Ray Lewis to be retired league-wide again? That'd be great. You know what? I'm going to use that as a tease. Let's find out if that's the case. 310-840-4910. Also, Vegas Summer League opened up tonight with the number 1 and number 2 picks facing each other. How'd they do? We'll tell you, and we'll react to it next on Westwood One Sports Night.
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1: We believe in being accountable to you, the listener, which is why we're a member of the Canadian Broadcast Standards Council. 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We'll respond to your concerns and send you information on the council and its codes.
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0: between us, it's Bond. Like, you can trust that. Bond.
1: Is that your final answer?
0: Yeah.
1: Are you sure?
0: Mm-hmm.
1: You are 100% correct, Josh. Word is Bond means my word is true. You're liars. My word, my boy. Congratulations, Josh. I never went 4 for 4. 4 for 4 like the good days.
2: Oh!
1: Impressed, man. I'm impressed.
0: Here's something you need to know about Dot, other than the fact that he loves Jay-Z. You also need to know this, that there's no one who pays closer attention to Summer League basketball than B-Dot does. Lover of Summer League, Vegas Summer League, of course, starting tonight. Dot, since you're a diehard North Carolina fan, how locked in will you be watching Tar Heel Caleb Wilson's Chicago Bulls facing Blue Devil Cam Boozer's Memphis Grizzlies on Friday night?
1: Bro, I got all the games circled. I got when Seth and the Wizards play. They play tonight. I got games with Caleb circled. I got games with Henry Vassar circled. Like, I'm locked into all my Tar Heels. And, of course, my Hornets with Christian Anderson, looking out for him to see what he does. I'm excited, man. And that boy, listen, that boy Seth Trimble, he got to play against Darius Acuff. He got to play against DP. Like, he got to play against everybody up top. Like, I'm excited. Hey, Tar Heels, turn me up, man. Summer League is some of the best basketball ever. And you see how it equates to the real league, too. What happened? The Charlotte Hornets won the Summer League, and look how their season ended. Woo, on a super high. And what happened? Because Con Knipple played so well in Summer League and in the season and during the All-Star. He didn't even have any legs at the end of the season. So we had to sit him out this Summer League. He can't play this Summer League. Right? Summer League matters. Summer League matters.
0: That just opened the door for Liam McNeely to give everybody buckets tonight. Dot, there was a tease I wanted to do about an NBA announcer losing his job for being a cheetah. But I forgot that we've relinquished the responsibility of teasing here on this national space on Westwood One Sports Night to you. So the floor is yours.
1: Hey, I'm very excited to hear about this cheetah sports character. 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
16: I want to get something out there that I've been thinking about, and I wonder if you've been thinking about it too. 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

0: 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Promise me. And I think that's a good idea.
1: 439-0-0-0-0-0-0-0-0-0-0-0-0-0-0-0-0-0-0-0-0-0-0-0-0-0-0-0-0-0-0-0-0-0-0-0-0-0-0-0-0-0-0-0-0-0-0-0-0-0-0-0-0-0-0-0-0-0-0-0-0-0-0-0-0-0-0-0-0-0-0-0-0-0-0-0-0-0-0-0-0-0-0-0-0-0-0-0-0-0-0-0-0-0-0-0-0-0-0-0-0-0-0-0-0-0-0-0-0-0-0-0-0-0-0-0-0-0-0-0-0-0-0-0-0-0-0-0-0-0-0-0-0-0-0-0-0-0-0-0-0-0-0-0-0-0-0-0-0-0-0-0-0-0-0-0-0-0-0-0-0-0-0-0-0-0-0-0-0-0-0-0-0-0-0-0-0-0-0-0-0-0-0-0-0-0-0-0-0-

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0: One Sports Night. Speaking of USA Soccer, we just received specifics on Christian Pulisic's injury. So how does that affect the way we think about the criticism he's faced? That's next.
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5: Ever since I've been talking on air about I've had it moments, Cherry Tabb, co-founder of the Herzig Eye Institute, says people are describing their I've had it moments without even being asked. Because Herzig has always asked, what made you say I've had it? I'm finally getting my vision corrected. There's the nurse, quit night shift because she could no longer read confidently in low light. The teacher who couldn't make out her own writing on a whiteboard anymore. The long-haul trucker who squinted through one rainstorm too many. 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

0: Remember him at UConn? He went for 28 tonight. 28 points. Yo. And Charlotte beat the Orlando Magic. 28 for Liam McNeely. Christian Anderson didn't do all that much. He was a first-round draft pick. Any other Summer League games catch your eye other than watching A.J. Dabanza and your Wizards? No.
1: It was that one. That one only. I had my entire evening planned around it. I only cared about watching A.J. Dabanza tie Blake Griffin's record for rookie scoring 27 in his first game in the Summer League.
0: Well, that must be for number one overall
1: pick. Number one overall pick. Your first number one overall pick since Blake Griffin in first game in the Summer League. 27 points.
0: Got it. Well, good. That's exciting. Why is he number four and not number three? Is this a Bradley Beal thing?
1: No, because he was number three in college, but he was the number one overall pick, so he leveled up in the NBA.
0: Oh. Does that mean he was like number two in high school? This is a leveling up thing?
1: No, you're thinking too deep into it.
0: Okay.
1: But that is what he said. That's like a real answer that he gave.
0: Huh. Yaxel Indeborg went for 21. Golden State facing Dallas. Remember everyone thought Dallas was going to take Yaxel because of Dusty Mabee in there? Well, they took the other Michigan guy. That was Moritz Johnson. How'd Moritz Johnson do? Glad you asked. He went 12 of 17, scored 27. To go along with 8 boards, 3 assists, 3 steals, 2 blocks. It's not bad. Not a bad day in the office. So that's what we've been following. A lot of summer league ball. Can't wait for Caleb Wilson against Cam Boozer on Friday night. Tonight, and say what? Steph Curry makes a public pitch to LeBron, and an NFL legend finally gets his due. Say what? Next on Westwood One Sports Night.
2: We know you're jonesing for some football just like we are. NFL training camps begin opening in 13 days. And yes, we're counting. You're home for the NFL. Westwood One Sports.
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0: Because well, you guys are both headed to the inevitable of destruction.
1: Maybe. That might be true.
0: I mean, confirmed. We were bragging when we were talking about which teams do other conferences want.
1: No, but that's a way to talk about the value of one league versus the other.
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1: Well, what measuring stick would you like to use? If you want to use
0: on-field
1: success. I
0: thought your national championship one is a great one. Like, that's I would stop it there. Not like, hey, when those other big bullies come around to steal lunch money, whose lunch money do they want?
1: Yeah, but they do want the ACC's lunch money first. They do. They'll call them first, try to figure that one out. I don't know. 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Sports Night, Denton Day, what do you got? 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
0: This is right up your alley, Josh. 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I'll tell you next.
2: 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We love sports. 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

tremendous question that it is, it just boggles the mind how we haven't already gotten here. 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Washington's all-time leading rusher. Seventh in the NFL career rushing touchdown list. He won Washington's first Super Bowl in 1983. 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

0: lose a little. Like, who are you? Detroit. Who are you putting above these teams?
1: Orlando, potentially.
0: Oof.
1: I mean, if you want to give me Charlotte over Boston, I'll hand it to you.
0: Indiana? Indiana was a consideration.
1: I can't knock Boston for trying to run it back with a guy on a bad Achilles and then be like, actually, I love Indiana. That would be not great.
0: Oh, that's great. Outstanding. Do folks still want in Baltimore on the retired jersey number? Is this someone making a case for Ray Lewis to be retired league-wide again? That'd be great. You know what? I'm going to use that as a tease. Let's find out if that's the case. 310-840-4910. Also, Vegas Summer League opened up tonight with the number one and number two picks facing each other. How'd they do? We'll tell you, and we'll react to it next on Westwood One Sports Night.
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0: immediately, and you didn't. And we kind of knew they were weak by the way they were handling things, because a civil war almost broke out over Brendan Swarsby, with states going at it, like legitimate states going at each other or threatening to legally. So this dude could play football. And for him to be like, this is not the time, when it is very much the time, because it's not like he speaks otherwise, is a very, very bad look. And honestly, if I'm the SEC and the Big Ten, and I'm thinking, you know, our conference is looking a little low, who can we go poach? Because they cannot beat us. They don't have a leader that is strong enough to stop from the next round of college football expansion.
1: Well, the sad thing is, they're a conference where I don't think anybody wants their schools. Maybe Texas Tech because they spin, but that's it. Like, what school do you want take a cut of your revenue pie from that conference? And that's, again, why you should separate the ACC from the Big 12. Because if there's another cycle of expansion, how many ACC teams are you taking before you get to wanting a Big 12 school? Because it's Clemson, it's Florida State, it's Miami. You're taking them over.
0: You're taking those three. I would say the next probably four are Big 12.
1: North Carolina?
0: UNC in there. So you're probably going four and four.
1: Virginia? Just because of...
0: No, you're not taking Virginia.
1: Well, hold on a sec. If you're talking
0: I'm
1: about
0: holding.
1: TV rights and having like a state, you want Virginia Tech, maybe.
0: You're not taking Virginia Tech. I mean, if James Franklin can really turn the ship around, sure. I think
1: is
0: most
1: Virginia Tech crazier than Texas Tech? Just spitballing.
0: Yes,
1: here. I put
0: yes,
1: them in
0: it's crazier
1: similar
0: than
1: category.
0: Texas Tech because the
1: okay,
0: very least
1: North Carolina
0: Texas
1: over
0: Tech
1: Texas
0: is,
1: Tech. Duke.
0: The no
1: football,
0: Duke football,
1: women's and no. men's basketball champions.
0: No,
1: in the
0: Do
1: ACC
0: you know the,
1: this past year.
0: The amount of money that Texas Tech is throwing around.
1: Do you know how much money Duke throws around?
0: Not in television deals. They throw it to NIL deals.
1: Yeah.
0: There's levels to it.
1: There is.
0: You hate no. Texas Tech, which I can't. You hate the Big 12. It's personal because you're the ACC guy. Can we get you and Drake Toll in a conference boxing match?
1: Drake
0: Haymakers
1: and Josh.
0: For Hope. Yeah, it's boxing Drake and match. Josh. We'll get Drake Bell and Josh Peck on commentary. Use some of the Big 12 ACC NIL money to get those guys. They probably stink at commentary, to be honest.
1: I don't know. They'll be talking about it's, what's the word? Spherical!
0: Megan!
1: All right. No guest in sports talk is more entertaining than B-Dot is. Also, no guest cares more about summer league basketball than he does. Dot will join us to talk ball and take us to grammar school next on Westwood One Sports Night.
2: 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We love sports. We love to laugh. We love hearing from you. 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This is Westwood One Sports.
3: 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Promise me. 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

0: season. So we had to sit him out this summer league. He can't play this summer league. Right? 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
1: That just opened the door for Liam McNeely to give everybody buckets tonight. 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
0: Hey, I'm very excited to hear about this cheetah sportscaster, so I need everybody to make sure you just keep on listening.
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0: over here.
1: No,
0: he's
1: I'm
0: trying to get with anything that breathes.
1: No, I'm saying if you really want to lock it down, lock it down. It's not locked down, both men or women, unless you're married. That's when things are supposedly locked down to where it could be a fireable offense, perhaps, if you cheat. But girlfriend? Don't think so. I think there are different levels to this. Am I wrong?
0: Well, you're wrong because it shouldn't be a fireable offense in either situation unless it's someone in the building. So unless the sister works in the building, what is the fireable offense, whether they're in a relationship, dating, married, engaged, whatever you consider, it's still cheating if it's a girlfriend, but it's not a fireable offense.
1: Does he have a lawsuit potentially here?
0: I would imagine. He's leaving with something. I don't know what he's leaving with. I don't know if he kept the other girl or not. But he's leaving with something.
1: Probably not. Also, would love to know the details of how she got access to his phone. Is this the classic, I'm going to take your phone and then do the face recognition while you're sleeping? To get access?
0: Yeah, I think that is. Which has happened to a buddy of mine before. And it didn't... Oof. He wasn't on Twitter, thank God. But it ended pretty similarly. He woke up and she was packing her things.
1: Sheesh. There was a part where she posted...
0: Dating, you know, so...
1: There was a part where she posted that she learned about all this while on day 3 of a 2-week stay at his grandparents' house.
0: Not a lot of people to vent to there. I might take his side.
1: Tough. Is it a more fireable offense because he works for the team? Well,
0: no,
1: yeah.
0: He didn't bang the player.
1: Well, that's what I'm saying. It's not a more fireable offense because that's what's different about this whole thing here. It's not one of those situations where it's within the office. This is not Ime Udoka. This isn't Sharon Moore. There's not a power dynamic here with the play-by-play guy. And it's, again, a girlfriend. So I'm glad we're aligned on this in a lot of ways, D-Day.
0: I'm not fully aligned.
1: Well, where are you not aligned at?
0: There's no difference between girlfriend. Yeah, you just don't believe that it's cheating if it's a girlfriend. You're like, there's no goalie in the net. So just because there's a goalie doesn't mean you can't score. That goalie came out looking like the Team USA goalie.
1: 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Speaking of USA soccer, we just received specifics on Christian Pulisic's injury. So how does that affect the way we think about the criticism he's faced? That's next.
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12: 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Promise me. Who can argue with that?
13: If you're engagement ring shopping this summer,

0: You've already answered the hardest question.
1: What's that, Callum?
0: Is this the person I want to spend the rest of my life with?
1: Oh yeah, that one. 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
0: Like what, Mira?
1: People ask how much to spend, should they shop with their partner, and how to choose that one perfect ring.
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0: Always good advice.
1: There's no amount you should spend. 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
1: More and more, people are choosing the ring together.
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1: Exactly. 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

0: Hey, it's Justin Bourne. The other day I noticed a leak in my roof and the panic set in. Then I remembered Jiffy handles bigger jobs too. I had 3 quotes in minutes and Jason came by that day. 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

0: Not a bad day in the office. So that's what we've been following. A lot of summer league ball. Can't wait for Caleb Wilson against Cam Boozer on Friday night. Tonight in Say What? Steph Curry makes a public pitch to LeBron, and an NFL legend finally gets his due. Say What? Next on Westwood One Sports Night.
1: We know you're jonesing for some football just like we are. NFL training camps begin opening in 13 days. And yes, we're counting. You're home for the NFL. Westwood One Sports.
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0: is Westwood One Sports Night. Here's Josh Graham.
1: So much going on to keep you abreast of.

0: I like their backup beforehand too. Will Hammond. I'm a Will Hammond guy. I got to be honest. Brendan Swarzy was not worth that $5 million.
1: Denton Day, everybody. Producer of this program. Will Hammond guy. There you go. Because we saw Will Hammond play a lot of last season when Morton was hurt, right?
0: Yeah, a few games. Was good in some, was not so good in others. But I think there's real stuff there.
1: All right.
0: Swarzy's good. Texas He's not Tech. Worth $5 million.
1: Big 12 Media Days. I will be at ACC Media Day, one of their three Media Days, next week. Maybe, just maybe, we might have the ACC commissioner join the program. Try to figure that one out. Was it your idea to have like a boxing match between me and Drake Toll? Was that you?
0: Yeah, you can do like a Haymakers for Hope situation. So it's for a good cause, and then it's two guys representing the ACC in one corner and the Big 12 in another corner. There's plenty of talent here to do play-by-play and ringside reporting at Westwood One Sports. Yeah. Somebody probably can officiate a fight. Feels pretty easy. Just stop it when one guy looks like he's dead.
1: But you don't believe there's a real comparison between the Big 12 and the ACC? In football.
0: I think it's hilarious that that's how ACC people need to punch down, is they need to look at the Big 12 because they're so far away from the Big 10 and the SEC that it makes you feel good that you prop yourself up. Because you guys are both headed to the inevitable of destruction.
1: Maybe. That might be true.
0: I mean, confirmed. We were bragging when we were talking about which teams do other conferences want.
1: No, but that's a way to talk about the value of one league versus the other.
0: But if that's the measuring stick, it's, hey, when they come around.
1: Well, what measuring stick would you like to use? If you want to use on-field
0: success. I thought your national championship
1: success.
0: One is a great one. Like, that's I would stop it there. Not like, hey, when those other big bullies come around to steal lunch money, whose lunch money do they want?
1: Yeah, but they do want the ACC's lunch money first. They do. They do. They'll call them first. Try to figure that one out. I don't know. Make sure if you haven't already, subscribe to the YouTube channel. Subscribe to the podcast, searching Westwood One Sports Night. Denton Day, what do you got? And put it to bed.
0: This is right up your alley, Josh. You will not believe what Taylor Swift fans paid $25 for. I'll tell you next.
2: Westwood One! We love sports. We love to laugh. We love hearing from you. Talking sports with you, not at you. This is Westwood One Sports.
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0: under 30.
1: I don't think that exists. Who's the youngest Frank you can think of? I think of maybe Frank Jackson Jr. or Frank Kaminsky. The youngest Franks that I could...
0: That's what I...
1: Well, I'm trying to think youngest Franks.
0: Well, that's what it validates your point. When you say Frank, I think Sinatra, and he's been dead for a long time.
1: Famous Franks. I'm looking this up now. That's what we're doing.
0: Must be a picture of hot dogs.
1: Frank Ocean, 38.
0: Goat.
1: Okay. Frank Kaminsky is 33 years old. Frank Lampard, soccer player. Frank Langella, still with us, 88. Shout out to the great, late Frank Robinson. Yeah, I just don't think we're making Franks anymore.
0: Is that soccer player American? That's important. Because Euros might still mess with the name Frank, like Frankfurt.
1: Yeah. That is a European. He's an English soccer player. Frank Thomas, 58. The Big Hurt. Apologies if your name Frank. Shout out to you, though. Drake Toll. We'll have to see if the Big 12 ACC boxing match ends up happening. From Denton Day and Oliver Popular, my name's Josh Graham. Drake Toll on the way. This is Westwood One Sports Night.
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9: I think the easiest way to explain this is the Raptors trade with the Clippers for Kawhi Leonard is on hold. When this deal was reported, it's not been officially announced or completed. It forced the NBA to really look at the circumstances under which they could be operating here as this investigation is still yet to be completed. And what they advised the Raptors, without saying what the outcome of the investigation is, they said there is the risk, you have to assume the risk, that whatever penalty would be assigned to Kawhi Leonard as relates to this contract is the risk you are going to have to assume, the Raptors are going to have to assume. And so hearing that, the Raptors said, well, let's just hold off on everything. And I think why that the league took that approach is the what they don't want to happen is this deal closes, Grady Dick, Brandon Ingram, the draft assets, they're all out the door. There is a decision that the appropriate punishment in this situation, in addition to whatever they do to the Clippers, is they void Kawhi Leonard's contract and he becomes a free agent. And now what?
10: To quote the great Jim Ralph after the Leafs finally won a playoff series, yeah, what do we do now is what the Raptors would be saying if the punishment was finally levied at them or Kawhi, and then they're getting the punishment. It's very confusing, but we'll sort through it. Fan Morning Show, Gunning Franceschi alongside me. No Blue Jays last night. They're back at it. We did get a little World Cup. Kylian Mbappe doing his thing. It's a fun name to say, I will say. I feel like Buddy the Elf every time. Ooh, that's fun to say. Every time I get to say Kylian Mbappe. I love the way that one rolls off the tongue. We'll get into a little bit more of that as the day goes on. We got hot offer sheet matching in the NHL. But gotta start with everything going on regarding the Toronto Raptors and this Kawhi Leonard trade. Daniele, first things first, before we get too deep into the waters, how are you doing this morning, bud?
11: Good morning, Gunner. Great to be here. It's Friday. I was very glad when I saw this story pop up yesterday because my mind immediately thought, and this is just content brain, there's the material we needed to talk
10: needed
11: about.
10: A hook. Needed something.
11: That's beautiful. So now we get to discuss all the particulars, all the nuance that is the Kawhi Leonard reunion.
10: Okay, so Michael Grange did an excellent job of laying it down off the top for us there. But in case you were living under a rock or, you know, let's be honest, enjoying your summer, like no Blue Jays yesterday, you're allowed to step away from the sports world for five. We're not, but you out there absolutely are. So if you miss what's happening, remember when the Raptors traded for Kawhi Leonard and Brandon Ingram wasn't on the team anymore, and they gave the Clippers a couple of first-round picks, and it was seemed so

0: locked in stone that that happened, that Kawhi Leonard was at the Raptors practice facility while Kyle Lowry signed his one-day contract to retire as a Toronto. Do you remember that?
1: I do.
0: Yeah, okay. Yeah. You know why? Because it happened like 3 days ago.
1: Exactly.
0: Is when that happened. That's why you remember it. You know, you're not like old Ben here who's like, oh, what year was that? No, we're both young and spry, so we're able to remember that. And now we're living in a world where Kawhi Leonard is not a Raptor. And before I get too deep into the waters, let me just start here. This is the way you need to look at this. Kawhi Leonard is not a Raptor yet. Maybe you feel differently. I won't speak for you, but I would be floored if the way this ends is with the Raptors going, hey, never mind. We'll just take Brandon Ingram and the first round picks and Grady Dick back. We'll do that. That's fine. I still think this is going to end up with Kawhi Leonard being a member of the Toronto Raptors. So that is allowing me to look at this with the, I don't know, kind of funny, kind of laughing attitude I am, as opposed to, wait a minute, what the blood and vitriol that would be happening if I thought this was actually going to cost the Raptors Kawhi.
1: Yes, I think that's how you need to approach it. That's how you need to digest this news, is understanding that fundamentally there is still a greater likelihood than not of Kawhi Leonard ending up with the Toronto Raptors.
0: Yeah.
1: And the main thing is, I think the most reassuring piece of information that was shared yesterday by any of these parties involved was the line that the Raptors included at the end of their brief statement press release, saying it is still absolutely their number one motivation and intention to ensure that Kawhi Leonard is able to return to Toronto.
0: Right.
1: So if you just needed any type of reassurance, there it is. Now, this is the situation as a whole is really nuanced, really complicated. There are a lot of layers to it. But to go back to the fundamental point that you just raised, you know, as somebody put it to me, is it possible in theory that, yes, this could fall apart? Sure, sure. But it is highly, highly, highly unlikely that this ends without Kawhi Leonard being a member of the Toronto Raptors. They've just gone way too far down that path on both ends of the spectrum.
0: Yes.
1: Both parties.
0: Yes.
1: Clippers, Raptors, to where it just is not feasible for this not to end with Kawhi Leonard still ending up with the Toronto Raptors.
0: Yep. The line at the end of the press release, or the statement the Raptors put out yesterday: the Raptors remain eager to bring Kawhi back to Toronto and look forward to a swift resolution for our players, our organization, and our fans. Yeah, that's it right there. Let me tell you, I am not up in arms about this today,
1: no.
0: But if somehow the only punishment really that gets leveled at anybody out of this aspiration thing is the Raptors don't get to bring Kawhi Leonard back, I am going to turn into the Joker. So I will save my powder for if that happens. Mm-hmm. Again, I don't think that's going to be the way. But this is just another example of what is taking so long here. This is the question we have all wondered aloud. Now, so of course, this is put on everybody's radar, You know, I'm sure there are people in the know in the NBA that heard a rumor or two, but this is firmly put on everybody's radar by Pablo Torre and his reporting. It wasn't 10 days ago. That wasn't 3 days ago. No, that was Kyle Lowry returning to the Raptors. This has been in front of everybody for quite some time. And yes, does the NBA want to take care of everything? And is there legalities involved and the amount of lawyers that need to vet things? Also, the complication that Steve Ballmer is one of Adam Silver's 30 bosses. Let's not forget that part of it as well. That's the guy. You know who else? You know who else, though, is one of Adam Silver's 30 bosses? The owners of the Toronto Raptors. Mm-hmm. That's who is also one of the 30 bosses here. And this has always been the thing at play of like, well, you know, Ballmer, they're not going to take him to... Well, there's 29 other owners that you would think want some type of punishment levied, or at least a subsect to that who are like, hey, we're not playing in those waters. Throw the gauntlet at this guy. And it is so frustrating that the NBA has dragged their feet on this, because I'm not blind to the reality that this is complicated. And it's a lot more complicated than the NBA just pressing play on the episodes of Pablo's show that touched on this. And, well, I mean, that seems pretty locked and loaded. We have no more work to do here. There is more that goes into it than that. But it should not be dragging to this extent. I also think that, you know, back channeling happens in all businesses and all sports. No one at the league office heard tell that the Raptors

0: and Clippers were working on a Kawhi Leonard trade and you couldn't expedite this, or I don't know, they couldn't have said this before. Now, maybe the Raptors putting out that effectively consummating the trade was them hoping, all right, we can speed this process along. Maybe that's what's at play here. But it is just so maddening. This has always seemed, from the outside anyways, not that complicated. A pretty straightforward case of, forget the tampering, because we had our issues with that with the Clippers too, but let's park that for a minute. It was a straightforward case of external benefits outside of the salary cap. Did not seem like it was that hard to prove. Again, given everything we saw in multiple investigations from Pablo Torre, the idea that this is still lingering over the league's head. What do most leagues want to do when there's a scandal of any type?
1: You
0: move
1: wanna,
0: on.
1: Yeah, you want to get you want to move it.
0: They have brought this thing back to light over and over and over again, and this is just another example of it.
1: Well, I think, you know, the NBA has gone about it in the right way from this perspective. For one, this is not something that can be adjudicated by the NBA Board of Governors, meaning this cannot be the penalty, the punishment can't be debated or determined by the 30 governors when they convene along with Adam Silver and discuss league matters, okay? So that's not something that's ever been on the agenda in these routine meetings that occur. As we see with the National Hockey League and other sports, it's very common, right? So that's one. It's an independent private firm that's been hired, commissioned by the NBA to conduct this investigation. It gets dicey when you do that because there is some, in some instances, really no definitive timeline that you can associate with it. And I do want to, and I'm the first person to be a very apt, very comfortable assigning blame to the NBA when it comes to a lot of these things and saying, why is it taking so long? I think Adam Silver told us, though, less than a month ago, that he too is irritated by the how long it's actually taking to reach some form of resolution to get some clarity. So I think there is urgency. I think there is. I don't think it's just, hey, we want to sweep this under the rug and keep it quiet until, hey, another year from now, something materializes. No, I don't believe that at all. I think it's fair to question what you posed, which is, hey, as talks are intensifying, and this is basketball.
0: Yeah.
1: It's the league, arguably, with the worst kept secrets in all of sports.
0: Totally.
1: You're telling me that nobody at the league office said, you know what? Maybe we should just place a call to, you know, to good old Lawrence Frank in LA and maybe pick up the phone and call Bobby in Toronto and say, guys, just so you're aware, there is still the pending outcome and results stemming from this investigation, and you should just be aware of it.
0: Yeah.
1: You could still do this trade. We're fine with it. But rather than you doing all the preparation for the wedding, showing up with your bridal party, walking down the aisle and getting to the altar, how about we all just take a step back and we kind of delay that process just a little bit so that you're not stuck standing at the altar. That's effectively what's happened here.
0: Yeah, to continue the wedding analogy, you should hope the bride is there, and that's Kawhi Leonard in this instance.
1: Well,
0: okay,
1: he showed up.
0: Right, exactly.
1: He showed up.
0: He was there. I'm always careful to go all the way to the absolute end with this take. But when I hear something from somebody like Adam Silver talking about how frustrated he is that the investigation's taking so long, who's in charge here? Who's in charge? Is it not?
1: It's supposed to be him.
0: Is it not Adam Silver? It's like me being like, ah, God, these kids don't listen. It's like, you're the parent and it's your house. Maybe do something about that. Maybe do something about that. I think that's the way to go about it. That's where I get frustrated with this. And yeah, I think if for whatever reason the Raptors and Clippers were in the midst of commensurating getting the trade done with Kawhi Leonard in October of last year. So the Pablo Torre, the first reports came out around September of last year. Mm-hmm. I can understand if this has all just come out and it's like heads are spinning and you're really trying to like, whoa, let's actually slow down to like, as this thing is being reported, let's slow down and make sure there's not going to be third and fourth versions of this. I totally have all the time in the world for that. That was 9 months ago is when that stuff started happening. And you know what the NBA didn't need to wait for to happen to get really things moving on this investigation, the Raptors or anybody for that matter to try to trade for Kawhi Leonard. So this just feels like an all-time self-inflicted wound. Also, it is mind-boggling to me how poorly the NBA has played this at every turn. So Grange talked about the

0: the Board of Governor meeting is coming up on Tuesday. They'd like to have it all wrapped up by then. What on God's green earth could you find out between now and Tuesday? When, again, it's not as though you've had a week to look at this. It's not as though you're getting double the amount of time. This is the kid who's had all semester to work on their homework. And they're like, can I bring it the first week back? It's like, you've had the whole time. What is an extra 3 days going to do for you at this point in time? And I just think that is where the frustration goes to with this. I also think the other place, or the other reason why, for me anyways, there's a lot of frustration with this is, you know, I'm not blind to who the Raptors are in the NBA. Okay, I want to be clear. Like, I don't think the Raptors are the Grizzlies. I don't think the Raptors are the Hornets. They're not the Celtics or the Lakers either. Like, the Raptors are a firmly middle-class team in the NBA. And I don't say that in terms of their finances, them backing, or even the success they've had. Because you know what a lot of middle-class NBA teams would kill to have? A championship anytime, let alone in the last decade, which the Raptors have done. But I don't think they're viewed on the same path as those, or the same level as those blue bloods like a Knicks, a Celtics, a Lakers. Probably the end of the list. Heat, I don't know. There's a couple other teams in there, but it's a small club. The Raptors aren't part of it. So the idea that now, where has been the puffing out of the chest? Like, hey, Lee could do anything we want. We might even void this Kawhi Leonard trade. Right? Might suspend him for half a second. Where has been this chest puffing out the entire time when it was, and you know, I'm not blind to the big stick the Ballmer carries because of the wealth he has, but also, you know what the Clippers aren't? The Lakers or the Celtics or the Knicks or the Heat or one of those glamour franchises. It's really frustrating that all of a sudden now the league can find it in themselves to puff out their chest and talk about, like, hey man, anything could happen here. I don't recall many of those statements from Adam Silver or anybody, or Tatum, or anybody from the league during this time. And that is another thing that's just kind of driving me nuts about this whole scenario.
1: Yes. I mean, totally fair, totally reasonable. I'm sure people echo that sentiment in the city. Fans probably feel the same way and say, hey, it's got to be Toronto, isn't it? Look, I understand that. I still think, you know, on all things being equal, if it was a different team in the Raptors position, I still think we're having this conversation.
0: I agree.
1: Ultimately, when it comes to Kawhi. I think you could make a case, Gunner, if you want to tinfoil hat this thing and be a, you know, have the conspiracy theories at play. Let's talk about Steve Ballmer. Let's talk about the Clippers and the scope of that franchise. What did Steve Ballmer just invest in not that long ago? He invested in building a brand new stadium that is, my gosh, it's a spaceship, okay? it's the most futuristic thing you've ever seen.
0: Totally.
1: It cost him, I don't know how many millions or like tons of money, right? What did they just host in February? The All-Star game.
0: Yeah.
1: Now, what would have been a bad look optically for the league, for Ballmer, for the Clippers? If in the months or days and weeks leading up to that, you would have had penalties levied against the franchise, fines after he just invested a ton of money to build a stadium, and also not that long ago bailed out that franchise. Let's remember that.
0: Sure.
1: Bailed them out from a previous regime that obviously did some pretty bad things and didn't necessarily, wasn't run by the best individual on the planet.
0: Yeah.
1: And then.
0: And V. Stiviano was there too.
1: Yes.
0: Yeah.

0: You know how much time exists between February and the world we live in now? Like, there's still months to have gotten an investigation done. And I know, then you're going to say, well, I mean, come on, it's NBA playoffs. You really want to... But there's always a reason why you shouldn't announce a thing that is embarrassing for your league. Mm-hmm. There's always a reason. And it really feels like you have taken this as... And again, I think this is important. You know, it'd be the only thing worse than this is... the Raptors, as October's rolling around, like, oh, by the way, Kawhi Leonard is suspended for 6 months, or well, whatever the punishment ends up being from this, that would obviously be worse. So I suppose it's good they're being forthright with the Raptors about all of this, but it just feels like there's been a lack of urgency up until now. And maybe the argument is, yeah, it's a new party involved. There should be this. I want this all to get over with. I want this to blow over because I largely believe that's what will happen here. I think whatever punishment is levied will be one that the Raptors, if it is some, you know, fine of Kawhi Leonard or whatever, they can live with that. If it's a small suspension, can they live with that? Are they willing to take the player on despite all that? Remember, the point is not, it's not the last time they acquired Kawhi Leonard. It's not, man, we got a year and we'll see how it goes. They're going to extend them. Like, there's going to be several cracks at this. So I think that'll be the other interesting thing. It's just, I'd be lying if there wasn't a lot of frustration with it. It's seeming like they've been very hesitant to punish Kawhi Leonard the Clipper. And now all of a sudden that he's Kawhi Leonard the Raptor, it feels like they're much more of a target there.
1: We are sort of operating right now in a world where there's a lot of gray in this situation. Just because we don't know. Yep. Also, you know what complicates things here? There are so many different layers I want to peel back. But here's what complicates it, first and foremost. There's really almost no precedent for something like this.
0: Yeah.
1: The lack of precedence makes it really uncomfortable and provides a very noticeable lack of clarity even going into the process. Like, I think it's hard for the NBA, for the league, to even sit back and say, okay, if you proceed with this trade now because you want to get your business done, right? You want to have the assurance or the peace of mind that you are still getting the player, whatever.
0: Yeah.
1: We can't guarantee you that the range of outcomes looks like this.
0: Mm-hmm.
1: It's just too vast. They don't know what it might entail. They really don't.
0: Yep.
1: So... the lack of precedence, I think, is something that just kind of looms. It's a dark cloud that looms large over this entire situation, because there's a world where there's no punishment. There's a world where only the Clippers are incurring some type of punishment of, hey, it's a fine. It could be fines and draft picks. Mm. It could be fines, draft picks. Kawhi gets suspended for, I don't know, 20 games.
0: Sure.
1: It could be more extreme. It could be as extreme as the ultimate scenario here, which is why there is voiding the contract.
0: Yeah.
1: And so... it's the range of outcomes being so vast, so wide ranging, that make it really uncomfortable for all of these parties and for the NBA in good conscience to sit back and say, yeah, we're going to allow you to do this deal right now. Like, they were prepared to do the trade call earlier this week. The terms, everything agreed upon.
0: Yeah.
1: And understanding that they had this, the only thing, well, there are two instances that are similar in some light.
0: Yeah.
1: Joe Smith in 2000, yep, with the Minnesota Timberwolves, only instance of a contract being voided. But the NBA had a situation about a year ago where Terry Rozier got traded, mm-hmm, and Terry Rozier's name was implicated as part of the federal probe into, yep, gambling improprieties when it comes to the NBA. What happened? The NBA still allowed that deal to go through. And then obviously after the fact, the Miami Heat were sitting there like, wait a minute.
0: What are we supposed
1: to do with this guy? Like, what? We traded. We're stuck. So as a result, now the league said, you know what? We should probably say something here.
0: Mm.
1: This whole thing is very convoluted. And that's why we're sitting here today where it's kind of just been put on pause for the time being.
0: Yeah, I think the other thing, and I'll be honest, like, I felt this way before the Kawhi Leonard, forget trade, even the rumors were a possibility, that I have felt like this is much more the Clippers' wrongdoing than Kawhi Leonard's at any point in time. It's not as though Kawhi Leonard, and I want to be clear, like, you know, if there are rules about the CBA, you should have to follow them regarding, unless you're the Toronto Maple Leafs, and then I think you should be able to pay anybody under the table, whatever it is you want at any point in time. But outside of that, I think you should have to follow the rules of the CBA that are laid out. All Kawhi Leonard did was ask somebody to

0: break the rules. The Clippers were the ones who broke the rules. In theory, allegedly, I guess I should still throw surrounding this, although allegedly. I feel like we've kind of made our peace with what probably happened here. You know, this is, they are the party that erred in the wrong way here, and aspiration and whatever tentacles of those tie the two entities together via aspiration and the Clippers there. And it feels like a lot of the punishment sure feels centered around Kawhi Leonard. And I'm not saying that he is completely without blame in this. Obviously, it was somebody who he empowered to be his representative. By the way, Uncle Dennis, not poking around anymore. Kawhi's got a new agent. I'm sure Uncle Dennis is still poking around,
1: he is,
0: by the way.
1: He definitely.
0: Yeah. Is. But the idea of the Clippers do, it feels to me, the way this is being worded, and hey, like, Tuesday will roll around and I won't be here. I'll be on 3 weeks of vacation. So you guys do a great job talking about it, I'm sure.
1: Yep,
0: but the idea of, well, the Clippers better get punished in this. Like, if the only punishment that's coming out of this is, well, yeah, that dastardly Kawhi Leonard, better suspend him for half a season or 10 games or fine him X or whatever it is. There needs to be a punishment leveled at the org that actually did the improper bidding. And I'm not hearing a lot of that. I'm sure there will be. But again, who does Adam Silver want to harm the least in all of this? It's the owners of all the teams. Like, it's Ballmer that is in the crosshairs, so it's going to be about Ballmer here. I don't think he wants to piss off Raptors ownership either. And you know who Raptors ownership probably wants to be a Raptor? Kawhi Leonard in all of this. So, and you know who the Clippers probably would like? They'd probably like this trade to go through as well, because all parties involved are going to benefit from this. The Clippers get a little reset, and they get, okay, Brandon Ingram, they care, they don't. They get the picks. That's really what they want out of this. They get something for Kawhi, who's on his way out the door, and then the Raptors want the player. They wouldn't have moved it. So that's why I ultimately think this is going to, they're going to find a way to work this out. But it doesn't mean that it's not incredibly infuriating that it feels as though the league just keeps finding new ways to bring this to light, and it's just so frustrating.
1: Why do the draft picks matter in this? And I'm not talking about the draft picks in terms of potential penalization that could occur. I'm talking about the draft picks that are supposed to be exchanged between the Raptors and the Clippers. The draft picks matter because those two firsts, along with the two seconds, a potential pick swap involved as well. Even if the Clippers had to incur a penalty where they forfeited some level of draft capital, being able to recoup it through this trade would then essentially be a wash for them. And they're getting players back. This is why the execution of the trade, in terms of what, and in addition to pleasing ownership, which is the job of Adam Silver, the fundamental purpose of the commissioner of this league, the other thing he wants, and the other thing that all commissioners in sports love, is the P word, parity. They want competitive balance to a certain extent. And if this trade happens, there is a scenario where the Clippers are still reasonably okay.
0: Yeah, relevant.
1: And they've pivoted to a point where, yes, relevancy is the right word for it. They remain fairly relevant. They've got Brandon Ingram. They have Grady Dick. They've got Darius Garland, who they traded for last year. They are not completely bereft of draft picks because they'd be taking on a couple of firsts and a pick swap. So now it looks a whole lot better in terms of the outlook for them, just both in the interim and over the long haul. That's why the trade is very important here. There's, as we've, you know, as sort of things have been outlined within the last, you know, 12, 14 hours or so, there's a world where if Kawhi's contract gets voided, he could still end up a Raptor as a free agent.
0: Sure.
1: There's also a world, Gunner, where if the contract gets voided, he can still execute a sign and trade with the Clippers, which would be great for the Clippers. But the Raptors in that position, would they not want to renegotiate the trade?
0: Of course.
1: And if they do, what's the thing that's going to probably be removed from the equation? Draft picks.
0: Right.
1: So this is why the trade itself, as currently constituted and agreed upon, is actually really important be executed in this manner.
0: I totally agree. All right. I did want to do one more basketball topic with you here. You got anything else on Kawhi and the Raps? Are you good there?
1: What's the one thing? There was something else I did want to touch on with Kawhi here as far as the contract side. Oh, consider this when it comes to the overall scope of this thing. I mentioned sign and trade scenario. You know what's important here? Going back to 2000, the only other instance where a contract was voided for something like this, cap circumvention.
0: Yep.
1: Joe Smith had his bird rights revoked.
0: Yes.
1: That is significant.
0: So bird rights for the uninitiated, that's what allows you to go over the cap if you have a player on your team for 3 years. Yeah.
1: And so if Kawhi loses his bird rights, becomes a free agent, the Raptors would have to do some serious cap gymnastics.
0: And I,
1: if they don't, they can sign and trade for him. They can still figure out a way to then give him his money, make this all happen. The most complicated scenario to get him on the team is if the bird rights get revoked, contract is voided, and now he has to personally decide, do I really want to go there? Because I can only go there on whether it's a mid-level or a vet min. And if that's the case,
0: wouldn't hold your breath on that.
1: Is there another suitor out there that would give me more money?
0: Yeah. Yeah, I would imagine there would be, to be perfectly honest. And I love Kawhi. I think he likes it here. I don't think he likes it so much that he's saying thanks, no thanks to a max in favor of the mid-level, though. So that'd be pretty disastrous. One guy who has taken a lot of max contracts in his day, he is at worst the second best basketball player in the history of this sport, LeBron James, a free agent. Up until yesterday, I was prepared to do the take of, why is LeBron's free agency kind of going under the radar? Like, does it feel like I didn't feel like we were just sitting around every day talking about like, oh, is he going to be, not a Knick, but is he going to be with the Heat? Is he going to be with the Cavs? Is he going to be a Warrior? Like, it had been bandied about, but it was not the 1A topic. I don't know if this is World Cup happening or whatever that's overshadowing it, but I mean, go back at any other point in time, LeBron James is a free agent. And like, I have to double check. It felt like the baseball season stopped so we could spend time sitting around talking about this. Like, it felt so important, and it just hasn't quite felt the same way until yesterday. Then the noise really starts picking up, really starts percolating. It seems like Cleveland is maybe the spot that this is going to end up in. Did you have a spot you really did or didn't want to see him end up? Like, let's remove the seeming like it will be Cleveland from it all. Is there a spot you

0: really wanted or really didn't want to see?
1: Spot I did want to see.
0: Yeah.
1: Still possible. Miami Heat.
0: Mm.
1: You know, in a way, he had the ability to rewrite history when it came to the Cavaliers.
0: Sure.
1: And end that chapter the way that he wanted it to end, which was, hey, he was the hero and then vilified because he left and he didn't also achieve the ultimate goal. Comes back, now he's the conquering hero, he wins the title, does it in historic fashion, he leaves. I don't think Cleveland needs another chapter. I get it because it's the hometown. That sure makes sense. Miami, though, to me, he spent 4 years there. He wins two championships.
0: Yep.
1: Walks out after a loss. Felt like there was still more potentially for them to do.
0: Sure.
1: He could go to an organization where, if you want to talk about familiarity and legacy, there is familiarity and legacy when it comes to him as a Miami Heat. There mm-hmm. is. It's where he won his first two championships. He played some of his best basketball.
0: Not some of. It is where he played his best basketball. LeBron, every night during that Heat stretch, him basically averaging like 18, 10, and 9 while shooting 60-something percent from the floor. Every night, that'd be his line. It'd be like 18, 10, and 9, and he would be, I don't know, 9 of 12 from the floor or something like that. It was the most efficient greatness at any sport I might have ever seen, honestly.
1: And to take it a step further, talking about dominance in that era from a team, I mean, they had a stretch where they won almost 30 games in a row. I think it was 28, 29 games. I can't remember specifically, Gunner, but historic run.
0: Oh, and yeah, no, it started in Toronto. They watched the Super Bowl here, and then they were like, all right, how about never losing again? And they ripped off, yeah, 18 or 20 or whatever it was. Yeah,
1: I would subscribe, and I have felt like, you know, Miami to me has been a very interesting, compelling destination. Destination spot I wouldn't like to see. Actually, the Golden State Warriors.
0: Yeah, I want no part of this.
1: I don't like the idea of him going and teaming up with his biggest rival throughout the course of his career, or the majority of his career.
0: Yep.
1: In terms of actually facing adversity, the one time and the moments where we saw LeBron come up against an adversary that was on his level in terms of the ability to win and have the pieces around him to consistently win, it was Steph Curry and yep. the Warriors. And so as a result, I don't want to see him go and end his career in a Golden State Warrior uniform.
0: Yeah.
1: Anything other than that, I think I'm okay. Philly, I'm fine with that. Sure. I have no idea, but I don't want to see that scenario play itself out. So those are my two options.
0: Yeah, I'll be honest, I didn't have a place where I really wanted to, where I felt, wow, I really want to see that. Mostly because a lot of the ones, if I feel honest about that, are in the East. And I'm not blind to the reality that a big part of the Raptors championship recipe in 2019 was that LeBron, he wasn't here. That was a big, big part of it. Now, obviously, LeBron in 2027 and 26, very, very different animal than LeBron in 2019 or, you know, peak of his powers, but still don't think I want any part of that. I'm with you on the Curry thing. I come to it from a slightly different place. I am a LeBron guy, dyed-in-the-wool LeBron guy. And yes, le cringe, I see it all too, okay? I don't have to subscribe to everything, but I made my choice in the LeBron-Jordan wars, okay? And I am fighting. I've raised the banner for LeBron, okay? And I don't want to see a world where I'd feel differently about this if Steph Curry, it didn't work out in Golden State, and they together were going to go be, I don't know, let's say Philly or Charlotte. It's where Steph, no, actually, because that's where Steph Curry's from. And I don't want either of them having the upper hand. Okay. I don't want LeBron going to be in Curry's house. If they start, they go and they lift up a new franchise together, they're like, hey, you know who we both love? MJ.
1: The New Orleans Pelicans.
0: Sure. Or it's like, we both love MJ. Let's go be Bulls whatever. Sure, yeah. Sure. Fine. Have at it. I actually have no problem with that. I'd be totally down for it. I don't want to live in a world where I got to see all these Warriors fans complaining that LeBron is ruining everything because Lord knows Steph could never do anything wrong and it's all LeBron's fault. I can't do it. I do not want to live in that world. I don't think we need to worry about it. So yeah, I'm right there with you.
1: Kevin Durant experienced it.
0: Yeah.
1: He was the finals MVP.
0: And he was at peak of his powers.
1: 100%, yeah. Gunner. And the whole narrative, once he walked away, he left, and he didn't win again.
0: Yes.
1: And unless it changes, I mean,
0: he's not going to win again.
1: I don't think so. No. I'm in the same boat with you in that regard. What's been discussed? Yeah, he won, but it wasn't his team.
0: No.
1: There's something about that. And I'm not saying LeBron has to go to a place right now at 41 years old where it's his team. Frankly, it doesn't behoove him to do that.
0: No, no.
1: He should go somewhere where it's not his team.
0: Yes.
1: And he's one of those that he's the 1B.
0: Sure.
1: In a 1C even, let's say Philadelphia, that's possible, yep, with a Maxey and Embiid.
0: Sure.
1: Jaylen Brown there now too. Go

0: to that position. But I think the idea of going and ending your career with the franchise that ended up, you know, really standing in your way of continuing to stack the resume even more, it just, for me, leaves a bit of a sour taste in my mouth. Also, you know where I was thought you were going with this when you brought up LeBron? I thought you were going to go to the story that surfaced yesterday about how he's going through this recruiting pitch with voice memos.
1: Yes,
0: circa hilarious. 2010, baby. They've now solicited, Rich Paul has said to the parties that are in the mix, GM, president, coach, whoever, you select one representative and you have that person send us a voice memo. I wonder if they put a time limit on it.
1: Yeah.
0: And then he has now sent those voice memos to LeBron, who's probably sitting on a yacht or something. It's like, let's play Pat Riley.
1: Let's be honest. We know exactly when LeBron is watching these. It's well, he is waiting on a tee box because the group in front of him is slow.
0: Big golf guy
1: LeBron.
0: Now,
1: yeah. Love it.
0: Good era.
1: I think that's hilarious. I do. I can't think of the recruiting pitches for LeBron James without thinking of the video that we inevitably got. That was Tony and Carmela Soprano being like, have you heard about this? The King guy. This is one of the great videos on the internet that we've ever seen. It was in this would have been like in the decision era LeBron when he's getting pitched by everybody and anybody. And they shot like a vignette of the Sopranos, and it's Edie Falco and James Gandolfini, and they're talking, they're like, have a paper there of like, and it's mocked up like LeBron's on the Knicks, like, have you heard about this, the King guy, he's pretty good, and then Edie Falco's like, oh, and so handsome, like, it's just, it's one of the great videos, you gotta go find it. I can't wait to see the way this plays out, and I'm very happy I stopped the vitriol from creeping up when it came to the Kawhi Leonard news, because I'll be honest, that's where I started when I saw it yesterday. That is Daniele Franceschi. I'm Brent Gunning. We'll talk about a little Blue Jays. Back at it tonight on the other side when Fan Morning Show continues. 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
2: From the 680 News Traffic Center, I'm Eva Fratiscados. If you're using the eastbound 401, slow Dixie to the 427 Collectors, Dixon to the 400. West 401 overall moving fairly well, but don't forget we've got that ongoing construction west of Whites to west of Port Union in the Collectors. If you're east on the QEW, delays building from Cawthra all the way through to Dixie. 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

0: The only thing that can stop the Toronto Blue Jays lately, an off day. See, it's the only thing. The Giants couldn't do it. Okay, before that, it wasn't going so great, but the Giants couldn't do it, at least not in the last two games. Jays putting the beat down on the Giants to close out that series, putting up a 10 spot in a couple of straight games. They had the off day last night, back on, at it on the West Coast with a game against the Padres tonight. Shane Bieber getting the ball. Now, Daniele, in terms of the way you felt watching the Jays, wild thing I'm about to say here, actually score some damn runs the last couple of games, that change how you feel about this offense, or do you need to see a little bit more and it's not about a couple of 10 spots here or there, but it's about a more consistent night in and night out threat?
1: Yeah, not the sexy answer. We need to see more.
0: We do.
1: We absolutely need to see a larger sample in order to, I think, restore some of the confidence. You know, they built up tons of equity. They had built up tons of equity.
0: So much.
1: But then that goes down the toilet when, you know, you have a 90-game sample of just not consistently scoring runs and looking like a dangerous offensive team. So now, you know what you have to do? You got to prove it again. And you've got to be able to sustain it over a prolonged stretch, I think, in order to foster a little bit of confidence. I mean, it's great. You know, 19 runs in two games, that was fun. You know, a near no-hitter, that was fun.
0: Sure.
1: It felt like the old Blue Jays.
0: Yeah.
1: The Blue Jays of yesteryear, last year, which was great. But you know what? You do need to see some consistency in order to think this is not just, you know, once again, a bit of a blip here. And you know what will be, if they go out this weekend and the offense continues to fire and they're putting runs on the board, we're going to, you know, I'm in here on Monday morning with Zach Bonacina, and I'm going to have to sit here and say, you know, we were all clamoring for the All-Star break about a week ago.
0: Nah.
1: And now the timing
0: is have it.
1: Brutal. Awful. Because the offense is hot and you want them to keep rolling. So I don't know. I really don't even know what to hope for in this three-game series against the San Diego Padres in terms of the offense.
0: Yeah, this feels really strange to say. I'd feel way better about them looking dangerous and putting up five or six than I would about another laugher of a 10 spot. Maybe that's getting too cute, but sometimes when games get that way, it just, it almost doesn't feel real. Like, it almost doesn't feel like it's happening. It's just like, oh yeah, here comes the next batter. I'm probably going to get a double, and lo and behold, that's what you see. Now, if that expands beyond, you know, a series, two series, that's when you start to really believe it. But that's what I think we all want to see. Yeah, look, we love 10 runs. That's great. We take 10 hits a lot of nights the way it's gone for this team. But you want to see it be dangerous. It wasn't just the 10 hits, right? You actually saw a little power. It's not just about, oh, Vlad hit one out, and I know Springer hit one out as well. It's not just that it's them. It's that anybody on this team outside of Okamoto is doing it, right? You got one from Class A in the mix as well. That's what made this team so dangerous last year, is that it felt like anybody could be dangerous. You know, you go back to the Batista, Donaldson, Encarnacion teams, and I know we thought we'd never have to do that because we had last year's Jays, but it wasn't just one guy feeling dangerous. It was a real kind of trio in the middle, but then also some pop elsewhere in the lineup. That's what last year's Jays team had in spades, and it's felt fine, but when there hasn't been that danger lurking in the middle of the lineup, it's felt in a very, very different way. So I think that's what you want to see. Obviously, Vlad is like the person you're watching most, and can he kind of carry this forward? But here's the other thing, like Padres, different tests than the Giants. Like, you know, the Giants after that series, 39 wins on the year. The Padres got 46. You know what that is? That's also more wins than you have on the season, Toronto Blue Jays. So this is a step up in terms of baseball team. It's not the best of the best. You know why? Because they're not a playoff team either. They're actually farther outside of their wild card spot than the Blue Jays are of theirs. Again, more telling about the league than I think the quality of these two teams. But this is what you have to do. You have to do it against a real baseball team. Now, I'm not blind to the reality that one of those 10 spots came in a game Logan Webb started. Not a bum, right? That's a good starting pitcher.
1: He had one bad inning.
0: Yeah, you need to find a way to kind of continue to string these along. And yeah, you're right. It will be funny if we're all of a sudden like, can they go play in the Florida Coast League during the, can we just send the whole, they want to go warm weather, pretty warm in Florida, why don't we just send them there? It's like, can they go play Dominican winter ball, but in the dead of summer? Is there somewhere warm we can send them where they keep swinging the sticks? You'd like to see it. But yeah, I think quite honestly, I'd love to have that problem because I'm not so sure. Like, I'm despite the two games having gone the way they just went, I don't know that I'm all of a sudden just a buyer to the Blue Jays offense is back.
1: Yeah, you know what? Maybe it's the Magic Dragon. Maybe that's what's flipped the switch.
0: Where are you at on Dragon? Were you happy to see it? Did you think, oh, great, another trinket? Where did you fall in that?
1: You know, I mean, I'm fine with it, especially because
0: they got two jackets and a dragon now.
1: Oh, man. Boy. Yeah, they've stuck with the red jacket now, too. I mean, the one that was debuted on Canada Day. So that's a special edition.
0: Sure.
1: And they're just like, let's roll with it and let's see. I mean, I'm fine with the dragon, too. You know, maybe they got to do this in every visiting city, every road city.
0: This has been my take on it.
1: Find a toy store, find a souvenir shop, and pick up another one for that particular city.
0: I've said it. I think it should be home run dog tags in San Diego. They got a big military population there.
1: That's a good
0: one. Let's do dog tags in San Diego. You get to put it, like, think about it. None of these impact the other one. You can put on the jacket, then you put on the dog tags, then you get to hold the dragon on a stick. I mean, you're gonna look like some of these, like, you're going to look like a first base coach by the end of it. We're just holding on to every, like, leg guard and armband and sliding mitt. But, yeah, I think that's the way you got to do it. I think dog tags in San Diego has got to be what's next.
1: Why not? One of my favorite things from Shai's story the other day when, digging into the backstory pertaining to the dragon, he had a quote from Cody Atkinson, who actually had to go make this purchase. And he talked about how the cashier asked him, "So is this for your kids?"
0: Amazing.
1: And then Cody's like, "No, actually, it's for the Toronto Blue Jays. You know, the professional baseball team," which is hilarious, but it's worked. And if it, for whatever reason, happens to be the tip of the spear in terms of this unlocking something, sure. You know what I think is interesting here and I want to pay attention to as this series unfolds over the next 3 days? The Blue Jays had 24 hits in the two games, the two wins against San Francisco. 17 of the 24 hits came on fastballs or sinkers, including two of the four home runs that they hit. Is that something? Is it nothing? I don't know. But you know what? Three-game sample coming up this weekend, I think it's something to pay attention to and monitor. Because where have they... It's interesting. The body of work, the profile of what this team has done offensively would tell you, they've actually been really bad against off-speed and breaking balls.
0: Yeah.
1: Funny enough, though, what's the number one key to being a good hitting team? You got to start with hitting the fastball.
0: Yeah.
1: You better be able to hit heat. What if

0: Vladdy do on his home run swing the other day? He hit a fastball to the moon. He turned around a 95-mile-an-hour fastball, something we haven't seen. It feels like in forever, like where it's just pure, beautiful contact, driving the ball, and not a majestic homer, but a line drive shot, 418 feet. We haven't seen that in a long, long time. So I don't know if that speaks to something in terms of a shift offensively as a whole for this group to where they've now they're trying to simplify the approach. I don't know, but I think it is something that bears monitoring as you go into this series at the very least.
1: Yeah, I think, and this is more anecdotal than factual, but it felt like, and not recently, although they did have a good outing when Logan Webb was on the mound, it's felt like this year the Blue Jays' bugaboo hasn't been when the other team's ace is on the mound. I actually feel like they've done pretty well in those instances. And generally speaking, obviously, there are guys that go about it in a different way. But what's a front-of-the-line starting pitcher in 2026? He's going to trust his fastball, and he's going to let it eat. And lo and behold, those are guys that the Blue Jays have actually done pretty well against this year. It's not surprising to me. Now I'm just picturing the scenario where the Jays got hot over the next month and every team in the AL is fighting for Chris Bassitt because they're like, oh, he just has 1,000 pitches and he's been adamant. He could throw it fast if he wants to, but he's not going to. That's the true Blue Jays stopper. I don't know, like maybe Shane Bieber is exactly the guy the Blue Jays would have trouble with. It's not fast anymore. It was never like overpowering stuff, but there's been a bit of a downtick there. It has not been the start he's wanted since he's come back. I don't know that he is fighting for his rotation life just because there's no other bodies. They're already running a bullpen day for all intents and purposes, and that's no knock on Spencer Miles. I think he's been great, but you know, there's a limit to what you're going to be able to get out of him, and I don't mean like in terms of success. I just mean in terms of innings. But with Bieber, it has really been a struggle here. What are you expecting tonight, and how much do you think he's helped by the fact that he's going to get a couple of starts here before they really have to pull the shoot on this just because they're kind of out of options?
0: Well, they're definitely going to give him the latitude to try and work through it. He's going to get that flexibility. And it's a little different than the Scherzer situation. I think Scherzer, it's a case of, yeah, we know the stuff is significantly diminished. He's older. You know, he's at the end of the line. With Shane Bieber, there's the idea or the... You also have the evidence from last season where he was more than serviceable. He was at times really good for your baseball team down the stretch as you won a division and then obviously made it all the way to the World Series. And so based on that and understanding he's coming off an injury that has cost him half a season here, you're going to give him just a little bit more time to try and work through things. It is, though, factually through three starts, the worst three-game stretch he's ever had in his career from an ERA standpoint, which is pretty telling. I don't like the fact that when you look at just the movement profile on his pitches, everything is significantly down, in addition to obviously the velocity on his fastball being down. And I remember, you know, Gunnar, last year when the Jays made this trade, I had a conversation with a guy who had worked with Shane Bieber as his personal pitching coach for a number of years when he was with the Cleveland Guardians. And one of the things that he presented to me when it came to Bieber was the velocity really matters for this pitcher. And it matters for a lot of guys, but with Shane Bieber, there's a big difference between being a guy that's throwing 93 and throwing 90 or 91. And historically, when Shane Bieber has been around that 93-mile-an-hour mark with his fastball, the numbers that have followed in terms of everything else, secondary pitches, strikeout rate, command, ER, everything, has been incredible. He's been an ace-level frontline caliber guy. When the velocity has dipped, he's gotten himself into some real, real trouble. And so I think that's important. I think we've got to see him have more confidence and the velocity's got to be better. I don't know what to expect. I will admit I am a little nervous about what's gone on with Shane Bieber, and he will get a couple more opportunities. But you're right. I mean, there will come a time where if this continues, obviously the Jays are going to be looking for multiple arms, not just one, maybe more to add in your rotation.
1: Yeah, certainly. It'll be it's certainly time for the Jays to get it moving here. You know, also think looking at what you want to see from this team, you want to see them be able to put a stretch together. And yeah, unfortunately, if that happens right before the All-Star break, I think we'd all kind of live with that. But I mean, looking around the American League standings right now, you know, it's like the Red Sox won 6 games in a row. Tigers won 5 in a row. How different would you feel about the Jays? I think the longest win streak they've had is 4 this season. Like, they just haven't had the run where they got incredibly hot. There have been times where it's felt like it, but then the other shoe seemingly always drops. If you want to feel like And I'm done with feeling this way.

0: if you want to feel like a for sure buyer at the deadline, you need a streak like that between now and then. And, you know, it doesn't have to be 10 games, but it's got to be more than three or four. You got to find a way to do it there. The Ducks found a way. They went in the couch cushions. They shook it all loose. They were like, oh, I found something under the car seat. I got a dollar in here. Oh, check the old the coin jar. And they're able to find enough dollars to match the Leo Carlson offer sheet. The NHL officially has a newest, highest paid player, and it is Ducks center, Leo Carlson. Yes, the Ducks matching the offer sheet from the Flyers. We'll get into what that means. Also, some shakeup in the Leafs front office world. We'll get into how much sense that makes and where they go from here. Plenty more on the other side when we continue. Fan Morning Show on Sportsnet 590 The Fan.
1: From the 680 News Traffic Center, I'm Eva Fragiscados. On the South 400, the ramp to King, right lane is closed for a collision. East Gardner Volume, Humber Bridge, east of Jamison. Then on the Jarvis ramp, you'll find delays. East 401 still slow from the 427 to east of the 400, both in the express and collector lanes. 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

0: Fan Morning Show. Gunning Franceschi here. Move over, Austin Matthews. Get out of here, Jack Eichel. Leon Draisaitl. Hide the money. There's poor people around. Kirill Kaprizov. No, no, not him. None of those guys. The highest paid players in the NHL. Obviously, I didn't mention Connor McDavid. He's over here playing for free at his 12 and a half sheets a year. But there is a new highest paid player in the National Hockey League. His name is Leo Carlson. This is a good player, a good young player. I think a player a lot of franchises, if not every single one, would get their hands on. But if I hopped in a Wayback Machine 6 months ago and told somebody that he'd be the highest paid player in the NHL, a lot of people would wonder what's happening. Every league has their financial, you know, quirks to it, right? In the NBA, I mean, if you want to have a contract negotiation with a max contract guy, you go for it. See how that goes for you. Probably not well, because the negotiation is, I hit these thresholds. I'm allowed this much money. Money, please. And you give it to him. That's how it works. Baseball, you know, sometimes the market will dictate this. Sometimes the Dodgers and somebody else will get involved and you got to spend a little more. Sometimes there's a pending labor strife on the horizon and screw it. Kyle Tucker, $60 million. Here you go. All types of quirks lead to guys getting paid, what they pay, get paid and when they get paid. But I don't think anybody had Leo Carlson as the highest paid player in the NHL. This is a league that's very to the vest. They keep things tight. They're not taking big swings, generally speaking. And this is as big a swing as we've seen in a while. Just what is your reaction to, forget that it's Leo Carlson even. I'm just telling you right now that an NHL player is making $18 million a season. Like, what type of sticker shock is that for you?
1: Yeah, man? Yeah, pretty remarkable. I think it was only a matter of time, Gunner. Like, this felt, it was like it was going to eventually happen. You know, funny, I mean, we're going to talk to Books later on. One of the questions I had for him is, how far are we from reaching 20 million? Like, yeah. It feels like that
0: might be
1: is,
0: a month away when Cale Makar gets his deal.
1: Honestly, like, you just don't know. It feels like we are really close to infringing upon that territory. It's pretty interesting. And at the same token, when you consider just the broader financial landscape of professional sports in general, it's just not that surprising, right? It's not that surprising. It's of all the sports in many respects, when it comes to the tippy top of the mountain and the guys that are the big stars, the big fish, hockey, because of the salary cap system and because of, you know, living and existing in a flat cap era due to the pandemic, it's taken us a long time to reach this point and to get almost on the same level as inflation, if you will, in some respects. So that part of him, not all that surprised about. This thing in particular, and I give full credit to Leo Carlson for doing what he had to do to get this money and to get a sweetheart of a deal. Yep. It's not even a 7-year, 8-year. It's 5 years.
0: Five.
1: He's going to be a free agent again, or has the opportunity to do so, when he gets to age 26 and is still in his prime. That's crazy. Great. You know who is the biggest loser in all of this? Pat Verbeek. Pat Verbeek, the general manager of the Anaheim Ducks. I have a problem with you. I have an issue and a bone to pick with you on this. This is... And you should know better. You should have learned your lesson. Did this with Mason McTavish. Did this with Jamie Drysdale. Did this with Trevor Zegras, who they all ended up eventually signing, later trading. But when you took it beyond the point of no return, you got hurt. You got burned. And you could have done so much better to put your organization and your team, your overall roster composition in a more favorable state. But you didn't. You let your ego get in the way. You let your hard bargaining mentality get in the way. And as a result, Leo Carlson ends up being the guy that is making 18 sheets. And now, guess what? You don't have money, enough money, because they've got $9 million in cap space.
0: Yep.
1: They don't have enough cap, enough money, to go out and do the other piece of business that is mandatory for them this offseason, which is paying Cutter Gauthier, who scored 41 goals for you last year. Pat Verbeek is the guy that I actually want to take aim at today, because he's the one that I feel is the direct individual responsible for putting us in a position where we're talking about an $18 million offer sheet being accepted and matched by the Anaheim Ducks.
0: Yeah, Pat Verbeek thought we were operating in the old world. And guess what? Here's the thing for Pat, that Pat Verbeek should be aware of. It is the old world for everybody else somehow. There's not an offer sheet coming Jason Robertson's way. There is not an offer sheet coming Connor Bedard's way. Trevor Zegras mentioned him. You know what he is? He's a restricted free agent again this year. Adam Fantilli, a restricted free agent. All of these guys, and, you know, obviously, like, let's remove Robertson. He feels so different. I make this joke every time it comes up, but I don't understand what deal with Satan the Robertson brothers had to make that they're just restricted free agents for the rest of their lives. It feels like they're going to be 37 years old and still restricted free agents somehow. But Bedard, Gauthier, Fantilli, these are all guys that are right there in the same tier as Leo Carlson. I think that's actually the way you do it. You take Bedard, then you take Carlson, then you take Fantilli. I think it's exactly the way it would line up. And guess what hasn't happened to any of those guys? An offer sheet coming their way. Now, part of it is Connor Bedard. You could offer him whatever max is. I think it'd be a little over 20. You could offer that, and the Blackhawks are just going to match. So maybe it'd save yourself the headache. Or maybe that's exactly what you should be doing and forcing other teams to have to pay market value for their restricted free agents. You are in competition with them all, after all. I think there's a way you've got to look at it there. So I think that's the thing that is interesting about all of these players is why that hasn't happened with them. But yeah, this was a misread of the market by Verbeek. He thought he was going to get to do the thing where he sits here all summer long and goes, ah, come on, you're not worth that. You're not worth that. And then September's going to roll around and it's, do you really want to miss a year of your career? And I don't know, maybe Carlson goes to his countryman, William Nylander, and says, was it so bad to sit there until December and then get everything I wanted? Nah, it wasn't that bad. You kind of suck for that year, but that's okay. They'll forget eventually. We didn't forget. But I think that's the way Verbeek looked at this. And I have all the time in the world for saying, hey, Pat Verbeek, you should have found a way to get this done. But guess what there always is in sports, especially for guys about to be a free agent, even a restricted one? There's back channeling, right? The idea that if you're sitting there with Leo Carlson of like, hey, I think, and even this would have felt like a big deal for him, 8x11 or something like that. You know, Demidov just signed for 8x9. Now, crazy. Winger versus center, yeah. Right? So if you would have done 8x11, but Leo Carlson's going, yeah, but I could have 5x18. Why would I sign up for that? There is obviously a belief and a buy-in that you want to have with your young core. And I think the Ducks like being there. It's still the Ducks. And yeah, you want a playoff series, but I also don't think it's gone so swimmingly there that Leo Carlson's just like, hey, whatever I have to do to keep this thing moving in the right direction. And it's also, we talk about this all the time with guys leaving money on the table. It's like a mill or two a year. Mm-hmm. Think about the amount of money that would have been left on the table if Leo Carlson took the team-friendly deal with the Ducks or even the fair deal of 8x11 or something like that. It's not just the $7 million a year he'd be leaving on the table. It's also the possibility of hitting free agency when you're 26 or 27 years old again, which is what he's going to have the possibility to do now. So, no, there was no way Leo Carlson could have turned this down once it's there. This is excellent, excellent work by the Flyers because you should use offer sheets to get players you want. You absolutely should. You should also use them to make it harder for your competitors to do business. I'm just shocked that this didn't happen to

0: from a West Coast team, right? Obviously, you have to have the big financial backing, and, you know, obviously the teams out there have different cap, you know, situations and things along those lines. But, you know, the Ducks get their cap picture screwed up now. That doesn't really, in the grand scheme of things, affect the Flyers at all. Unless they, what, they're going to go offer sheet cutter Gauthier now? That sure would be funny, but I wouldn't hold my breath on that given the way his NHL career didn't start there.
1: So, cutter Gauthier, this is the one thing working in Anaheim's favor. Because I think in a normal RFA situation, this particular signing, the offer sheet that was presented to Leo Carlson, would have been five alarm fire when it comes to cutter Gauthier. Here's the thing, though, Gunnar. He is not eligible to sign an offer sheet. So he is still in a position where no matter what, the Ducks do have the ultimate leverage here with cutter Gauthier.
0: Right.
1: So that's important. That's obviously significant in terms of that negotiation. Here's the other thing, though. The Philadelphia Flyers have just under $30 million in cap space. So it made all the sense in the world for them to say, hey, how about 18 of that goes to Leo Carlson and we have a legit first-line center that we've been chasing for years and years and years.
0: Yep.
1: Or ultimately, as you put it, then the team that he's currently on, Anaheim, has to just play complete market value for this guy. There's no bargain and you're doing it on a five-year deal, a shorter deal than you probably wanted to sign. Who's to say that the Flyers can't turn around and do this with another RFA?
0: Right.
1: Who's to say that they can't turn around and say, who's the next guy? Connor Bedard, come on down. And is there, in Chicago's case, they would absolutely have the flexibility to match it because they also have 29-ish million dollars in cap space. So they can match whatever is presented from Philadelphia. But the Flyers could make things really uncomfortable and really interesting for, not just as they did with Anaheim, for any of the other remaining RFAs out there, if they so choose. If they decide, you know what, we are being aggressive and we are in a position where we have built a roster that we've talked about is in a rebuilding state, yet they've done it, Gunnar, by not really having this treasure trove of top five, top 10 picks.
0: Mm-hmm.
1: Okay, so what's the other alternative to acquiring talent? Maybe get aggressive on the offer sheet front the way that they are.
0: Yeah, totally.
1: So maybe that's still in the cards for
0: them. Okay, so Adam Fantilli is offer sheet eligible. Adam Fantilli was the third overall pick in the 2023 draft. And also, that's also called one pick behind where Leo Carlson went. In 201 NHL games, Leo Carlson has 61 goals and 141 points. In 213 games in the National Hockey League, Adam Fantilli has 67 goals and 140 points. Their production has nearly been identical, with Fantilli scoring a little more. I mean, more games, do with that what you will. He's also a center, Adam Fantilli is. He also, let me say this part out loud, plays in the Metro. Also, the jacket

0: don't, quite frankly, because I think part of the appeal and the allure of Carlson is not just what he is now in terms of the point producer. It's also the size. Like, he's huge, right? Yes. Fantilli is not a small guy, but I don't think he is seen to be necessarily the two-way horse that a guy like Carlson can necessarily develop into. So I think that's probably why that's the guy they targeted. Also, you mentioned the Ducks have a million other guys. Jackets don't necessarily have that problem. Mm-hmm. It's part of the Zach Werenski issue, is he's not looking around and seeing wave after wave after wave of guys just kind of coming down the pipeline there. So I think he'd be another interesting one. Now, where I want to go with this is, what does this do going forward? Okay, Connor Bedard, he's in the weirdest situation ever. It's like someone could offer sheet him. He also, like, I don't know exactly what it is, but crunched his shoulder, for lack of a better term. He's going to miss a bunch of time. He has also been... It's felt a little disappointing, the start to his NHL career. He's also, without a shadow of a doubt, the best player of that draft class. For as much as we like Carlson, in albeit 18 less games than Bedard, he's had 60 less points. So I think you look at it and understand exactly the difference of what that player is there. But what does this do for him? I mean, no player is maybe more, means more to their franchise outside of Celebrini and Schaefer. I think, and it's like, oh, shocker, the last three number one overall picks. I don't think anybody means more. You remove the, like, legend guys like Sid or Ovi or whatever. But Celebrini and Schaefer are the 1-2 of, like, franchise building blocks. But Bedard is all they got there in Chicago as well. And what does this do for his value? You mentioned a Cale Makar can sign an extension this year. Connor McDavid can, I don't think he will, but he can sign an extension a year from now. What does it do to the value of those guys? And do we see the kind of true jump? Because Kaprizov signed for 17, and I think a lot of us thought that's what was going to happen there, and it hadn't. It was looked at this outlier. Will you be able to just point to it and say, hey, that's an outlier, we're not going there? I'm really curious to see the way that looks. And it feels like, it's weird to me to say this, but it feels like Celebrini is almost the guy who has the most say in that. Because Bedard, he's got off to a great start for his career, but it hasn't felt as earth-shattering the way it has. Schaefer is a year behind Celebrini, so he can't even do the extension thing for a year. Celebrini could. Now, I don't see why he wouldn't just wait and see the way this plays out, but it'll be really fascinating to see who's the guy to take the next big plunge, because it doesn't feel like it's going to be any of these other RFAs. It feels like it's going to have to be one of Matthews, Werenski, or Makar, or Hughes.
1: So it depends what you believe, because, you know, and I know you guys had this conversation the other day, yourself and Ben, talking about the whole, you know, conspiracy theory pertaining to Paul Bissonnette and the idea that Judd is just looming large
0: Love
1: over
0: it.
1: This. Judd Moldaver, right? He's got the three biggest, arguably three of the biggest stars in the sport, you know, certainly in McDavid, Matthews, and of course on the blue line in Zach Werenski. Is there a world where all three of those guys, due to come up at the same time, would go down the path of maybe playing together, or two of them play together, however it ends up lining up? And if that were the case, Gunnar, then this conversation about what does that do for the internal cap system in terms of paying your top guys, it would work in a way almost in favor of the teams, right? It would suppress whatever that number is. However, if they were all to go on their own separate own volition and their own journeys, their own paths, you know, certainly with McDavid and certainly with Werenski, we have to see with Matthews, because I think Austin does have to go back out there and prove to a degree that he is the dude that you saw for the majority of his career.
0: Yep.
1: But those other two, it's almost, okay, here's the blank check. You tell us what the number is. And if you're motivated, you will make it happen. I think you're right. When it comes to the younger crop, Celebrini feels like that guy.
0: Yeah.
1: How does he choose to approach his situation and the next deal that he signs? Chicago is kind of stuck, because even if, let's say, Philadelphia this in the next month, whatever, 2 months, were to come over the top rope and say, Connor Bedard, and this, I will add, I think the injury actually makes it the perfect time for a team like Philly to try it. But let's say Connor, here's $19 million.
0: Sure.
1: 18 and a half, whatever.
0: Young Connor, just to clarify.
1: Yes.
0: Yes.
1: Bedard, not McDavid.
0: Yeah, yeah.
1: Here it is. Sign it. You know he will have to sign it. He has to sign it.
0: Mm-hmm.
1: Chicago will 100% match it, because they have no choice. It doesn't matter. The number almost doesn't mean the same as it would if it was another situation, right, with a different player. Like, it just doesn't add up the same way. Because he is everything. He is literally everything for that franchise and for that team right now. different than Leo Carlson, right? Like it is, totally. It is completely different
0: yeah.
1: in terms of the context in which we are going to analyze something
0: well,
1: like that.

0: We hated all those Matthews and Marner deals and even Nylander too, albeit a slight, like a much cheaper, it was at a much cheaper number. We disliked it all the same. Those deals didn't vault them to be the highest paid guy in the league. And what does that do to the idea of understanding like, okay, RFA is going to suppress your value, but there's a massive difference between going, okay, I'll take 8 versus 6.5 or whatever, if that's the calculation you were doing, versus I think you're at $11 million and this guy's at 18, who's your peer and is a draft class ahead of you or is in the same draft class as you. If you're talking about guys like Fantilli and Bedard, you know, obviously Mitchkov's going to be in a different stratosphere, but those are the type of guys that are up for these type of deals here. And I just think it'll be fascinating to see the way that plays out. I mean, the Sharks are going to be in a similar boat. Who knows how they spend the rest of their money this free agency or this season in trade. They got $52 million in cap space. So you go offer sheet Celebrini for 20 plus and it's not going to matter. That's an auto match for them as well. But I want to see teams doing this. I think this is the way you have to go about it. You can't just this is the thing I keep coming back to with offer sheets. You cannot just use it as a tool to get the player that you want. Go ahead and use it for that. I'm not begrudging anyone if that's the way they go about their business and that's why they want to do it. But a big part of the calculation here should be throwing the anchor at your drowning opponent. And that's what the Ducks were in this instance. Maybe the Jackets are that now. Maybe it'll be the Sharks. Maybe it'll be the Isles. Hey, I hope everyone forgets about this by then. Maybe 3 years from now, it'll be the Leafs and Gavin McKenna that somebody is doing this with. If it did, you know what it means? He's got off to an awesome start to his career, and you had 3 great ELC years to make it work. And and guess what? You're not just able to steal these players in the dark of night, right? Like, one, you have to allow it to get to a point where the guy gets to free agency. You also are getting compensated now, I think, for picks in the 20s for a franchise player, probably not a good trade that you'd want to make. But I think that's another thing you have to look at with this. All right, we'll talk to Bukala more about this on the other side. Mm-hmm. I did also want to touch on the changes we saw in Leafland yesterday. Leafs having a bit of a reshuffle up top in the front office. This is, to me, the least surprising news of all time. You completely reshuffled the front office. Shanahan, I mean, I know that was a while ago, but it's like Shanahan is not here. Treliving is not here. The head coach is not here. There is a new, you know, ownership structure in terms of the way that has even been handled. It makes no sense to me that there wouldn't be other changes. I think the two names that are getting a lot of play in this are Haley Wickenheiser and Daryl Metcalf for very, very different reasons. I'm going to start with Wickenheiser because they both feel very straightforward to me.
1: Sure.
0: I have all the time in the world for Haley Wickenheiser, and I know she hates when we bring it up because she was lied to and it's what led to it, but it is one of the great sound bites in our country's history of her after the Salt Lake Games saying the Americans had their flag on our floor, had our flag on their floor, and now I want to know, would they like me to sign it after she gold medal?
1: Awesome.
0: Awesome. Yep. One of genuinely... And like, I didn't even know what patriotism was as little 12-year-old Brent or however old I was in that moment. But watching that, I'm just like, yeah, you tell him, Haley. Yeah, that's right. So I adore Haley Wickenheiser. I think the fact that she went and played pro men's hockey. She's been an Olympian in the Summer Olympics as well, playing softball. Like, she's done everything, okay? She's bored. So
1: she's a doctor.
0: I was going to say, she's just like, side quest, I'll become a doctor. Truly incredible. Like, one of the great lives. Should be hockey, all of these things. I have all the time in the world for Haley Wickenheiser. She was also the assistant general manager in charge of player development. Mm-hmm. And I don't know about you, but I don't think there's been a lot of development happening with these players. All we ever talk about is that no one can seem to rise from within to actually help this team. It was like Beau Gru showed up.
1: Yep.
0: And we started talking about him like he was the second coming. Now, part of that was how sad sack last year's Leafs were, for sure. But also part of it is there hasn't been a lot of guys making the leap from the Marlies to helping this team. Now, I'm not going to lay that all in the feet of Haley Wickenheiser. I think there's some laying at the feet of scouting directors who, by the way, had a change there as well in terms of Mark Leach no longer being there. Obviously, the players themselves have a role to play in this. But I think the idea of a team that struggled to get players from here to there being the NHL, I got no problem with the person who was in charge of overseeing that no longer being with the team. And I say that as someone who is like dyed in the wool Haley Wickenheiser lover. Like, I am all in, but I cannot get up in arms about this. And this is the other thing I've seen a lot of, like, what, you couldn't find a role? This is not Hockey Canada. It's not. If this is Hockey Canada and Haley Wickenheiser had a job that she was doing there, and whether it was her fault or the

0: Hartman wasn't doing well. You can reshuffle and find another place for like that. That she's earned it. She deserves that. And quite frankly, I imagine there is something that you can glean out of having someone like that around the program. This is the Toronto Maple Leafs, and it has been a fine organization, but far from a banner one over the last decade. I don't think there's anybody in there that can say without a shadow of a doubt, no, I deserve to be here. I've done everything. So I can't get too up in arms about this one.
1: Yeah, I'm right there with you. Independent of the individuals that, were removed and the changes that were made, I think it's not surprising to me in the slightest that there are changes. I mean, it just do the think about it naturally, right? And we see this, I think, in every sports setting imaginable. New GM comes in, new president comes in, whatever the case might be, right? Like from an operational standpoint, what does that person want to do? What are they apt to do? They want to assemble their own staff. They're going to have their own coaching staff in place, right? Like it was a rarity in some respects that, you know, Sheldon Keefe got an opportunity to stick around with Bradtree Living for a year. But, you know, in fairness, he had done some decent work. There had, you know, he had proven to some extent they had finally won a playoff series, whatnot. Okay, you can use that bullet down the line if you need to. And that's exactly what happened. They ended up turning to Craig Berube.
0: Sure.
1: But this is common. It's common in sports. New person comes in to run hockey operations or basketball operations or baseball ops. And now there is going to be a cascading effect that occurs when it comes to the overall structure of the front office, a coaching staff, etc. I'm not surprised by it whatsoever. The one thing, you know, Mark Leach, I will point to as, yep. He was the director of amateur scouting. In the case of a Haley Wickenheiser and some of these other individuals, they had been there, in Haley's case, it's 8 years.
0: Yeah.
1: Right. And others, same thing where they were, holdovers certainly from the previous regime had been there for a while. Mark Leach, it was 2 years. It was 2 draft cycles. So it's funny because we won't be able to actually judge the work Mark Leach

0: each did.
1: Right.
0: For another, what, 3, 4, 5 years from now, right? So it does it feel harsh that a guy who was just running the draft is now no longer there? Of course. Like that I am not oblivious to that, for sure. That is weird, you know, especially when he is so intimately involved and was working hand in hand with John Chyka throughout that entire process.
1: Yep.
0: For sure. It's uncomfortable. It's weird. But again, I must stress, like, I don't know. I saw people get up in arms about some of these things. It's just, it's not uncommon. It happens a lot.
1: Well, I mean, especially with the Leach one, they just hired a guy whose job is to run drafts like that. Like, right? They brought in Brackett. That's the job. That's his job. The other one I wanted to touch on was Daryl Metcalf. He was kind of the, I'm sure he has many other hockey traits, but they have effectively dubbed him like the analytics guy with the last regime. They brought in an analytics guy. I imagine he has his own analytics language he likes to speak. And when you look at it that way, I think that you don't necessarily, like, there's some redundancy there. So I also think there's an element of that. So I'm not going to sit here and have a, like, hard and fast take on Daryl Metcalf of if the organization is losing. I've heard a lot of really good things about him. People seem to think he's whip smart and all of that. But I think if you have a guy that looks at a lot of similar stuff, and he's got a way he looks at it. You know, Jim Hiller also had an analytics. There's a lot of analytics cooks in the kitchen. I don't have a problem with that. Like, it's not me going, too many smart people. But I think that they maybe looked at it and goes, yeah, we're the smart guys now. We don't need this other one. So, and again, been with the org, handful of years, makes sense.
0: You want to be surrounded by people that you trust and people that you feel like have the same vision or at least view things through a similar lens. It's good to have the healthy debate and dialogue, for sure. But you can only have that when you trust the person that's in the room with you.
1: Yes.
0: So it is tricky for anybody that's going and stepping into that environment, no matter what organization it is, right? No matter what team it is or sport it is, you got to be able to look around the room and be like, all right, we can have a healthy, open discussion here, a conversation about anything, and nothing's off limits. And there aren't these uncomfortable sort of feelings that are lingering. That's the job of John Chyka to figure that out. And he's gone through that process. The other thing I did want to touch on, you brought up, we mentioned super agent Judd.
1: Yeah.
0: The Leafs have their own Judd now, too.
1: There you go.
0: So they got a Judd in the front office.
1: I like to think that, and I don't even know if this is true, I like to think Judd Moldaver threw his hat in the ring to be the Leafs grand poobah. And they were like, yeah, we're going to do the John Chyka thing. He's like, what if I'm just the Leafs GM from outside? What are you going to do? Say no to Zach Werenski and Connor McDavid? You going to say no? I certainly wouldn't. I'd love to see the way that shakes out. You mentioned wanting to be surrounded by people you trust, people whose insight you really like. That's why Jason Buchel is coming on the show next. He joins us on the other side of things. Fam Morning Show continues. Sportsnet 590 The Fan.
2: From the 680 News Traffic Center, I'm Eva Fratiscatos. Eastbound on the 401, westbound 401, typical volume delays in both directions right now, but no collisions. Then on the south 400, the ramp to King Road, right lane closed off for a collision. Minor slowdown there. East QEW, East Gardner, just busy with volume delays. West Gardner, West QEW, overall moving pretty well. Southbound Martin Grove at Dixon, looks like we've got a collision there causing delays. You're the reason Sunnybrook targets tumors in real time and why a stroke is reversed in 10 minutes. Give to today at yourthereason.ca.
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0: morning show, gunning Franceschi, and Jason Buchla on the line. We'll talk to him in just a second here. But Danielle, I just realized something. This is the closest I'm ever going to feel like in my life to a hockey insider. After today, I'm going to take 3 weeks straight of vacation in the dead of summer. I got paternity leave coming up here. This is the closest I'm ever going to get to feel to just being like, all right, bye. Have fun with work, everyone. Wow. Joining us now, one of those very, very busy hockey men who's ready to play some golf, I'd imagine, this summer. Our friend and yours, Jason Buchla. Books, how's it going, man?
1: Oh, fellas, it never ends. Don't be so naive. It's always, you're always on go. I mean, I got the beautiful trip to Edmonton in early August for the Hlinka Gretzky tournament for a week. And but yeah, 3 weeks sounds great. All joking aside, I am going to spend some time at the cottage and play some golf for sure. Absolutely.
0: There we go. That's what we like. And yeah, it's like I'm getting like 3 weeks, but it's like with twin 5-month-olds at home. So, you know, it's like vacation is a word for it for sure. But I might be working harder than I am right now. That's for sure. But I'm happy you're heading out there to Alberta for the Hlinka.

0: Gretzky. I do love how, yes, even I never know where this game is going to take you, just like you seem to never know wherever the IIHF wants to put him, I suppose. But yeah, that's that is awesome to hear. And yeah, we are always looking for things to talk about in August. So we might, I'd keep the phone on if I were you, Books. Might come a call in there. Obviously, we got the big news of the day yesterday. I don't think anybody is surprised by this. Did you think there was ever a world where the Ducks were going to say, all right, fine, just give us the four first picks. You can have Leo Carlson, or did this feel like as close to an auto match as possible?
1: Yeah, it felt as close for me. It felt as close to an auto match as possible. These types of players, and people are going to, you're going to take a look at a statistical analysis to date, and they're going to say, well, you know, is it, there's a lot of risk in this. And yeah, certainly there's a lot of risk in this, but they were never not going to match. They have to match. They developed this player. He's their future top line centerman I shouldn't say forever, but you understand what I'm saying here. He's a franchise player. And that was never it, but it's put them in an awful tough spot. There's no question about it. And the league is on notice with all the rest of their RFAs to make sure they address this type of scenario long before these types of things rear their ugly heads. But with the cap going where it's going, and some teams not being able to, in my estimation, afford where the cap is going, it's going to open up possibilities for potential trades of these types of players long before offer sheets even arrive. And put them in a tough spot, but they had to match.
2: Books, how much is Pat Verbeek kicking himself right now? Understanding that, you know, certainly up to July 1, you had an opportunity to negotiate a deal. You're probably maybe going to get more term, and maybe, and in all likelihood, the AAV would have been cheaper. And in the end, you now have to fork over $18 million a season, knowing that, and from Philly's perspective, in all likelihood, it was going to be matched. And, oh, by the way, it's also put you in a really precarious position when it comes to a guy like Cutter Gauthier, who's also still in RFA. I would imagine it's got to feel really uncomfortable right now for Pat Verbeek and the Anaheim Ducks.
1: Yeah, for sure it does. I mean, Pat Verbeek has a way of doing business, and he is, I don't want to say he plods along, but he has a plan and he sticks to his plan. And that includes not only how they draft and develop players, they have a player type that they like to look for in Anaheim and draft that type of player and then develop that type of player. And then what goes along with that is the fact that he doesn't like to just toss money out the window, and nobody should. I mean, but he's been frivolous, I guess, is a, you know, frugal a little bit in the past because the team weren't quite there. Yeah. But when they went out and hired Joel Quenneville last summer, guys, and you know they made playoffs this year and beat Edmonton, they knew that their time was close to arriving in terms of where they wanted to go. And he's kicking himself for sure. He's you know, he doesn't feel great about it. I've been in situations where money's been tossed around, you know, for the reasons that there had to be, and not at this level at all because it was a different time. But the owner, he's heavily involved in these types of processes. Obviously, you're spending his money, so I'm sure that everybody was very uncomfortable with the kind of how it arrived at this. So it's tough. You mentioned Cutter Gauthier. You know, what's Beckett Seneca going to look like in 2 years too when his RFA, you know, comes up after having a heck of a year? So they got a lot. They got a lot to unpack going forward.
0: I'm curious. I want you to put your scouting hat back on. Not that you ever take it off, but what's the difference between Adam Fantilli and Leo Carlson? If you look at the statistical profile, pretty similar. Both guys can play up the middle. Fantilli is a guy that is on a Jackets team that has its own headaches and turmoil right now. I understand there's not the wave of guys surrounding him like there is in Anaheim, so maybe it makes it a little easier. But if you're the Flyers, I mean, hey, it's nice to screw up the Ducks cap sheet. That's all well and good. What if you screwed up a division rivals in the Jackets? Like, if you were willing to walk down this road for Leo Carlson as a scout, do you look at Fantilli as a similar player, if not in style, at least of in kind of tier or projectability?
1: Yeah, I do. Absolutely. He's a different type of player. Fantilli's more of a darting starting center. He plays a faster north-south game, where Carlson, it's not that he isn't fast north-south, but he's a heavier kind of a power body who puts the puck in the back of the net. And he'll end up in the long run probably being more of a power goal scorer than Fantilli will. They'll both end up scoring.

0: scoring and creating a ton of offense, it'll just be different. And, you know, it's you bring up a good point. I thought of it yesterday myself while I was thinking about it the whole time. I mean, I think everybody was. Like, if this goes sideways on Carlson, is Fantilli waiting on deck type of a situation? And I think that, again, a team like Philly, why not? I mean, they've already done it. If you were surprised that they did it this time around, you should not be surprised if they did it again. And, yeah, it would definitely fill a void at the top of their lineup in the one hole in the middle of the ice going forward, for sure. They're different, but they both have top-line upside, and they'll be highly impactful that way.
1: There's also Connor Bedard that's still out there as an RFA. Obviously, that feels like an auto match for the Chicago Blackhawks if there was an offer sheet to be tabled at any point, Books. But what do you think the number itself? I think, you know, on one hand, Kirill Kaprizov signed a deal for $17 million AAV last year, signed the extension. I don't know that it's surprising to see 18. It is a big number, but it feels like we're trending to a point where we're going to get to that 20 mark eventually. And what do you think it says seeing this deal happen at this particular juncture in terms of how it shapes the next slate of deals for a guy like Bedard, let's say, or even other big name stars that are in line for extensions or new deals as free agents or with their existing team?
0: Well, so this is how it works behind the closed doors. Like in hockey operations, you take a look at wherever the cap is. People will always look at the number, and I'm kind of on record for saying this. People will look at the number, call it $18 million, which is a ton of dough right now for Carlson. But then they're going to also take a look at what's going on in Montreal for Demidov and his extension at, what is it, 925 or whatever it is. So what happens in hockey operations, guys, is you take a look at your roster, your projectability of your roster, and then you start to slot your top players into categories, and those categories eat up percentages of the actual cap. So wherever the cap is going, here's the percentage of the cap that contract is going to eat up. If you look at the Montreal Canadiens, they're pretty steady right now trying to keep their top players. Noah Dobson's a little bit of an anomaly at 9.5 there right now, but that'll plane itself out with, you know, other guys starting to surpass them. But they're between kind of 8% and 10% at the top tier of their lineup in relation to the salary cap. When you start getting into these types of things, if Bedard goes to 18, which I'm sure it's going to, now the shoulder injury and whatever else, I don't think it's going to have any effect on that. I think his number is going to be obscene as well. But when you want to get really good, those percentages in relation to the actual overall cap, it matters, because it'll affect not the top. It does affect the top of your lineup. Those guys make all the money. But the middle of your lineup, so your third line centerman, your third line players, your second pairing D, your really high-end backup goalie, you're not going to be able to afford to get those guys. You'll fill your infrastructure with bottom fourth line guys making $1 or $2 million and hope that they can become third line guys. But that's how the trickle-down effect works. And it becomes a problem if you don't manage it properly. And those percentages in relation to the big picture is exactly how it works behind closed doors.
2: Yeah, it certainly will. And, you know, I also think there's an element of, you got to, at the beginning of these negotiations, especially with the true blue, you know, unrestricted free agents or unrestricted free agents about to be, your Hugheses, your Makars of the world, you got to look at them and say, like, you want to be here or not? Because if it's going to be, if you're going to look at it and say, well, Carlson makes 18 and some of those are RFA years, I'm worth, you know, whatever the absolute max percentage of the cap is, like, teams that have already spent the money, they're not going to be able to do that. I think it's very different. Yeah, when we're into a complete different world and all of the old contracts have kind of aged out. But yeah, I do think it's going to come up to, or be up to, guys to do that. What do you think this does, if anything, to Jason Robertson's situation? You know, obviously arbitration is going to be out there. When guys go to arbitration, they sit there and point to contracts throughout the league. This is going to be one of them. Do you think that it has any impact on the way, obviously, Robertson ineligible to sign an offer sheet because he filed for arbitration there? Do you think this has any impact on the number he ends up with?
0: Yeah, so that one's interesting. I don't know that it's going to have as much of an impact as what it kind of feels like it should. And here's the reason why. Because the arbitrator is going to take a look at not new money per se, or like, so Carlson's contract, it hasn't, in relation to performance, it hasn't registered yet. If you understand what I'm saying, like, it's a new deal.
2: Happened, yeah.
0: it hasn't happened yet. It's still in the future. So if you look at the other players in the league, he's going to be in relation to a different player pool, and that's why that number will never get to that.

0: Now, having said that, you know, I think that that number in Dallas is going to settle in somewhere between $10.5 and $12 million probably. And that's going to be awfully close to what probably the Dallas Stars wanted to pay him at the beginning anyways. So they're going to walk away relatively satisfied. The problem here is that Jason Robertson believes that he's worth, you know, closer to Leo Carlson as he wakes up this morning. And, you know, but that's not, again, for him, that's not the way it works. You're in a different snack bracket. They're going to take a look at people in your kind of the performance in relation to your pool of players. So far, Carlson doesn't qualify. Kaprizov is an outlier. So that number is going to be a lot lower, and that might not sit well with him for a while, but that's the cost of business with the choices he's made as well. This guy walked away from 15, don't forget, in Seattle.
1: Like, could have had like it.
0: It sounds like he walked away from chump change, so it is what it is.
2: Books, I do want to go back to the Ducks for a second and Cutter Gauthier specifically, because I am interested in that one. It's a teammate of his. Now he sees that price tag. There is sticker shock, I'm sure, for a lot of people. That's why we're talking about it. If you were in his position, or if you were representing Cutter Gauthier, what would you do? How would you navigate whatever is ahead here as far as the remainder of this offseason and going through this negotiation process with the Ducks?
0: I would be looking at a short, if I'm representing him, I'm looking at a short-term resolution to his situation, which is a lot different than Carlson's. This is not an offer sheet situation. If you look at what's coming off the books in Anaheim in the next, you know, year, actually, because you're not going to see Chris Kreider after this year. You're not going to see Alex Killorn after this year. I'm sure they're trying to trade Frankie Vatrano. I'm sure they're trying to do some things like that. So there's going to be some money coming off the books, and they're going to have some infrastructure that arrives vis-a-vis just prospects that will fill the bottom of their lineup. So it's a wait-and-see approach there. So it's a short-term, it's a bridge deal. It might be even shorter than three. It might be, you know, reluctantly for the Ducks, it might be like a one-year deal or something, which is crazy to think. But, he's a totally different situation, and he's going to have to accept the fact that his journey to get where he wants to go, to monetize his career, is just going to look different. He's going to have to be more patient. So bridge deal and wait it out.
2: Just to also tie up something here when it comes to the Carlson deal, is there anything to be gleaned from the term? The idea that even in this scenario, he gets to be in a position.
1: I can answer that. He's going to be rich is what it means.
2: 100%.
0: Yeah. Oh, boy.
2: But as far as it sets up for other guys, you know, clearly if you can get a deal that's kind of in this middling region as far as term is concerned, that's probably the most ideal set of circumstances for a lot of these young players. Like, does it say anything about the ability to exercise maybe a little bit of leverage if the situation is right for you and for any of these young guys?
0: It was different, and it has been different, but it's sort of similar to the Auston Matthews situation in Toronto, isn't
1: exactly
0: it?
1: Exactly what I was thinking of, yeah.
2: Yep.
0: Yeah, it hasn't gone long-term, you know, max deals. Again, because this one, Daniela, is a offer sheet type of situation, it's always different when you get in the room and you're negotiating without that type of scenario. So if you throw that scenario out the window and then you go into the room and you're negotiating your next deal, yeah, I'm sure the athlete's going to say, I'd like to do 5 years and here's my number. And the team's going to say, listen, we need more control than that. And it's going to have an effect one way or the other. There's going to be some money left on the table, or it's going to be, you know, a home run in short order. Again, your owner has to have the appetite. It's going to depend on the cycle of your team. It's going to depend on the cap. There's a lot of moving parts. My long answer to the question is, yeah, it'll have an effect. I think the players will want something like this, a 5-year, because this guy at $90 million over the next 5 years, oh my God, like he's going to make north of 200 bills by the time he's done. He's so young, right? And but yeah, it's going to have an effect strategically for sure.
1: Yeah, no, it only took an offer sheet 1,000 years later for it to happen. But finally, someone coming out of their ELC did the Auston Matthews thing. Finally, taking the 5-year deal. I can't have somebody who's worked in scouting as long as you have on and not ask you about this. Leafs with a bit of a change up. Mark Leach out, Judd Brackett in. The Brackett in is not new. Leach out is. What do you make of the changes at the top of the scouting structure, at least for the Leafs there?
0: Well, I think it has to be said that Mark Leach and the people who have been relieved of their duties here in the last couple of days, they had a fantastic draft this year and through free

0: agency. They all, I assume, behind closed doors that everybody pitched in with an opinion here and there. I've been there, done that. We felt like we left the Florida Panthers in pretty good order when we all got left. Well,
1: because you did.
0: And,
1: that's why.
0: Yeah. Thank you. And so, you know, it happens. All I can say is it happens. Does it stink? It absolutely stinks. And now the challenge is for them to just dust themselves off and pick themselves up, reinvent themselves potentially, or just keep plodding forward. Mark Leach is going to be fine. He did a heck of a job in Toronto, all things considered. He's left the cupboards way

0: more full than they were before he arrived, and that's his job. And the rest of it is just the cost of doing business. The saying in the NHL, guys, is the higher up you get in the organization, the closer you get to the door, and that's the reality. And it happened to me personally, and he'll be fine. But listen, let's not lose focus of the great work that was done here, especially most recently, because I think it was really good work. And this happens with general managers. They'll be fine. The Leafs will be fine. There's lots of great quality people out there, and they'll move forward.
1: Yeah, certainly are. Well said, Books. I don't know if these guys are going to bug you, because I don't know what's going on here the next 3 weeks. I won't be here. I hope you hit them straight, pal. Enjoy the summer, and always, always appreciate your insight all season long, man.
0: Awesome to be with you guys. Enjoy your time with the Twins. That type of journey, my two boys are way old now, and it goes away really quickly. So it's good luck with it. Enjoy yourself.
1: That's awesome. Thank you. The wonderful, the talented Jason Bukla. There,
2: thank you,
1: there,
2: Brooks.
1: There he goes. Always love getting him on the line. Mm-hmm. Look out, bad day to be a golf ball or a bevy at Red Tail this summer is what that sounds like to me. There, I mean, Bukla's perfect. So you can touch on all elements of this stuff. I really did want to get the comparison of Carlson and Fantilli from him, because I think he nailed it exactly there. I think you ask 10 executives, you're getting a split of who you'd like over Fantilli, over Carlson. I think there's a world where you can look at it and say, you know, maybe if it ends up the best version of either player, maybe Carlson doesn't feel as high end as Fantilli. Like, mm-hmm. There's a world where the high end seasons Fantilli puts together are maybe a little better, but Carlson just feels like the absolute complete two-way horse you build your team around. You know, I kind of think of the almost like the Kopitar mold with him, of like, maybe you don't get the 110 yep. point seasons, but you're never going to be disappointed with what you get when he's in the lineup. And now he's the NHL's highest paid player. It's going to take a while for me not to get sticker shock at $18 million. Austin Matthews makes 12 and a half.
2: Yes.
1: Connor McDavid makes 12 and a half. Sorry, Matthews makes 13. Austin Matthews.
2: Yeah, 13 and a quarter.
1: Yeah. McDavid makes 12 and a half, and a restricted free agent makes $18 million. What a world we live in the NHL right now.
2: I mean, it's really interesting. It's also, you know, maybe it signals, I mean, first off, depending on your market, depending on your situation, there's almost a real benefit to being offer sheeted. Right? Like, to being in a position where you are
1: totally
2: such an attractive asset that somebody's going to come to the table and put that in front of you. And now, one way or the other, you're winning. Like, you're winning.
1: Yep.
2: You're happy. Certainly. And to the point of Carlson and the profile of player, definitely more of the two-way style. The guy that I've heard a lot about the last 2 days as a comparison is a guy like a Barkov.
1: Sure.
2: So yeah. That's what you're hoping for.
1: I couldn't bring that comparison up with Bukla, because we'd never get him off the phone. He'd just be like, have you guys heard how great Barkov is?
2: That Barkov is
1: so good.
2: Barky.
1: I don't even disagree. I'm just like, okay, all right, I got to deal with this every spring.
2: Sure. Yeah, why not? I mean, but I respect it.
1: For sure.
2: And that's essentially what the Ducks are hoping happens here with Leo Carlson. He develops into that type of player that drives winning, is a leader, physical presence with his size, plays both ends of the ice, you know, Selkie candidate, all of that good stuff. That's what they're looking for from him. Fantilli, different player, as Books mentioned. But yes, this is interesting, and it's not the end of it. It's just the beginning of this stuff. Like, this as more teams have more financial flexibility as a product of the cap just naturally increasing, you would imagine you're going to see more of this. It's just, it feels like it's going to be a natural byproduct of that existing. The idea that there is now this more expanded kind of latitude with which you can operate if you have the means to do so.
1: Yeah, the other thing that I think is interesting is if you're a team on the, like, end of your winning cycle and you're one of the haves, like you're the Rangers, you're the Leafs, you're the Canadians, you're, you know, whatever teams you think of as splashing cash around, do you want to hold on to those first round picks so you can kind of jumpstart your rebuild by going out and plucking somebody's second or third overall pick from a year or two ago? Also, if you're playing for teams that don't splash the cash around, the Jackets or whoever, we don't have the Yotes anymore. They were always the easy free space for this. And I can't do Utah, because let me tell you, Ryan Chica's Smith.
2: Chica's old outfit.
1: I was going to say, let me tell you, Utah, they're going to spend some money. They okay, are. Ryan Smith's not going to, he didn't sit on his wallet. He loves throwing cash around. But the idea of, maybe the Hurricanes is who I should go to, of the teams that are not as want to splash cash around. You're going to look at it as, you know, they're going to say, hey, man, yeah, we'll pay 18. You got to go get somebody who has that money.

0: to give it to you, though. We're not just going to go out of our own way to give you that type of money. It'll be really interesting to see how the finances evolve in the NHL. I'm really happy we had these conversations about the massive money being paid in the NHL before we talked to our NBA guy, because he's like, $18 million. This is just a guy. It's not even a star. It's not even an all-star.
1: He might be the eighth guy,
0: yeah, honestly,
1: in the rotation.
0: It's my favorite joke of like when like Mamu sees Austin Matthews walking around. He's like, yeah, look at us. Just a couple of rich guys. Same here, and he won't be seeing him this year because he's not going to be back. We'll talk about what's going on with the Raptors and Kawhi Leonard. Do we actually expect that deal to change? And LeBron James free agency maybe coming to an end. We'll get into all that and more with Tim Reynolds of the Associated Press on the other side of things. 1 hour left on Fan Morning Show on Sportsnet 590 The Fan.
2: From the 680 News Traffic Center, I'm Eva Fragiscados. If you are using that eastbound 401, problems at Kennedy and the collectors have cleared. West 401 west of Bayview Express, left lane closed off for a collision. It's slow from the 404 Express. On the South 400, the ramp to King, we've got the right lane closed off for a collision. And eastbound QEW, the ramp to northbound Cure, Ontario, looks like that's closed for construction. The westbound side ramp to southbound Cure, Ontario, also closed off for some long-term construction. 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

0: Fan Morning Show. Gunning Franceschi here with you on a Friday. It's not 1,000 degrees outside yet, so that's pretty good. I'm sure it will get there today. I don't know. It was storming.
1: It's supposed to, yeah.
0: Had, like, trees blowing over my neighborhood last night. It was so windy last night. Yeah, that's called hot weather talk. And, I mean, the guy from Miami's like, oh, it's windy. Oh, good for... Oh, it's windy and hot. Yeah, I bet.
1: 30 degrees.
0: Yeah, I know. I bet up there. Yeah. I know. It's nice to do it on the other side. And today's Insider brought to you by your Don Valley North Lexus. Tim Reynolds, NBA writer for the Associated Press. Tim, thanks so much for joining us today. How you doing, man?
2: Why, when you say the Miami guy's on, why did you give me I'm one of the guys from Newfoundland on Shorzy accent. What were you guys doing? Oh, it's windy up there. I don't sound like that.
0: Oh, no, it's more just that. You know what it is? I think you just hit on something that I didn't even know if I realized. I think that's just Canadian condescension voices. We do immediately slip into that. It was more just like you being condescending about it being, oh, yeah, here, I'll do it in a different voice. Oh, yeah, I bet it's so windy up there. Like, is that better for you? Or I still feel like I did it there still. I don't know.
2: I don't think you understand. I have honorary status with a U.
0: Oh, okay.
2: It was knighted to me by many of

0: the Raptor beat writers. Yes. Listen, I'm not Canadian, but I'm Canadian adjacent.
1: Okay. Man,
0: there's no need for condescension here. I'm a lover of poutine and Labatt Blue Light.
1: Yeah, there we go. No, it's hilarious because we'll do this all the time where we're in the middle of whether it's Raptor season or Leaf season, and we'll talk to somebody who's in LA and like, oh yeah, it was a little chilly. I had to put on a light sweater this morning, and it's like, oh yeah, no, I'm so sorry. It was 18 degrees as we're, and I know that's Celsius, so I don't know. It's like, I'm so sorry, it's 70 degrees, and we had to shovel out our driveways this morning. So that's where the weather angst comes from, but. Honorary with a U, Canadian status, Tim Reynolds joining us now. Tim, so there's a lot of NBA news for free agency having been underway here. Normally this thing is wrapped up and you guys get to kind of move on and it's summer league season and obviously that's happening, but there are other fish to fry in the NBA right now, most notably potentially frying the Kawhi Leonard back to Toronto deal. What did you make when you saw the statement from the Raptors yesterday? And what is your general opinion that this investigation is somehow still not wrapped up, despite us all talking about this since September?
0: Well, so I was, when I saw that statements were coming, and I had gotten, you know, maybe a couple of minutes of heads up knowledge. That's about, or literally a couple. That's it. And I'm like, oh, it must be off. Like, this isn't good. I periodically check in on the investigation, and the last intel I got on it, which isn't much to say any intel, is that they're still weeks away. And then the NBA statement yesterday said, we expect this to be done in the next several weeks. There's a Board of Governors meeting in Las Vegas in like 4 days. And I would be shocked if this is done by then. I don't see any possible way for it to get done. If it's not done by now, how is it going to get done over the weekend? And so there can be resolution in Vegas. So I don't think it's done by Board of Governors. I'm still a little surprised that the Raptors made the trade. Obviously, Bobby Webster and whoever else was involved in the decision is confident that whatever happens, if anything, that Kawhi's contract won't be voided. I know some teams that considered inquiring about Kawhi in February at the deadline and pretty much got advised you might not want to do this. And then some other teams flat out said we can't do it because the uncertainty. And, you know, there was a situation here with Terry Rozier. Terry played 100 games for Miami, but the Heat didn't know when they acquired him that he was facing, you know, a federal investigation related to gambling charges, which obviously that situation is still ongoing. The Heat had Terry Rozier on the books last season for $27 million. Terry Rozier didn't play a minute for the Heat. It cost him a first round pick. It was an ugly situation. So I think that opened a lot of eyes around the league of, hey, buyer beware is a very real thing here. And that's why I'm still a little surprised that the Raptors had so much confidence to execute the deal, at least in thought, in the first place.
2: Tim, doesn't it just feel, if this were to be walked back in any manner, and by that I mean worst case scenario, a contract is void, therefore Kawhi is a free agent. It's even worse for the Raptors if his bird rights are if he's stripped of his bird rights and therefore they can't even, you know, negotiate a sign and trade with him. But I find it incredibly awkward that all of a sudden, hey, Brandon Ingram, Grady Dick, and the draft picks that you gave up would be shipped back. And I feel like if you're Brandon Ingram or Grady Dick, doesn't it just also feel like you just want this to be over? Like, just as much as everybody else is waiting on the possibility of Kawhi either being a Raptor or not being a Raptor, those two individuals also probably want to get on with their summer and figure out what it's like to be with their new team. I just feel like this is an awkward situation all around. And is there even a world where if you're the Raptors, you can actually, or you're those two individuals, you'd welcome being back together again after all that's transpired?
0: Yeah, it's just so much. Like, and it's really unfair for guys like B.I. and Grady. It just is because I don't know how much they know of L.A. I'm guessing Grady doesn't know much about it. B.I.'s at least played there, you know, a couple dozen times probably over the years. But, you know, there's families. There's, you know, everyone in the NBA seems like they have a staff now. Everyone's got their own photographer and social media person and chef. And I'm not saying to be, I mean, it's just the reality. I mean, you know, God bless these guys, but they, that

0: kind of money, but, you know, people want to know what's going on with their lives. If this goes into August, then you're looking at 4 or 5 weeks before training camp. You're scrambling to either rent a place or buy a place and get people moved. And, you know, I've never moved from Canada to the U.S. I'm assuming there's a couple of forms involved in that process these days. So it's just an unnecessary headache that you really feel for the people involved. I do understand they're highly compensated to play a game. Like, mm-hmm. Yeah, okay, this is a first world problem. But you do feel for them. And honestly, you feel for Kawhi because, you know, look, there is still a reasonable chance that Kawhi, if something circumventing the cap transpired, it's still entirely possible that Kawhi was unaware of it. So Kawhi is kind of up in limbo too right now. I mean, him showing up at the Kyle Lowry event a couple days ago this tells you how much Kyle means to him, how much he wants to be back, that was a really good sign, I thought, because I think the first time around, Toronto didn't see him until, like, media day. And yep. Now he was there for the Kyle event, which I thought was a good sign. And now, who knows when the next time he's going to be in OVO. So it's just a mess. And I give the league credit for being thorough. It's not even the league, it's the outside counsel. I give them credit for being thorough, but look, at some point, guys, this has to end. At some point, you got to say, give us the findings, mm-hmm. and let's go. And I really feel for Adam, because Adam's going to be the one answering questions about it Tuesday night in Vegas, and he's not going to have a lot of answers, I don't think.
1: Yeah, he sure is going to be getting asked questions about this, because, I mean, for two franchises, it completely changes the way they're going to do their business in 26, 27, right? I mean, obviously, we know how much Kawhi means to the Clippers there. But, I mean, for the Raptors, they were very much operating on like a two-track mentality. You know, I think with the team they had this year, they were content to kind of see what it looked like after this season. And, okay, they made the playoffs and they pushed the Cavs. And what does it look like if you actually have Ingram and Quickley in that series? But now they're just left in this kind of limbo. It's a very uncomfortable situation to be in. And not just for the players, but even, you know, you're a guy like Darko Rajakovic. You're the head coach of this team. It's like you want to prep your staff and you want to be ready for the season. I imagine, you know, don't get me wrong, like there's a certain element of you're coaching a basketball team. But if you're doing it with Kawhi Leonard and Scotty Barnes at the tip of the spear, it's a little different than Scotty Barnes and the cast of characters he had last year. Like, I think that's the other thing, is there's so many ripple effects of this, you know, the amount of work coaches put in the summer months as well. It'll be fascinating to see the way it shakes out. What has been your read? And, you know, you mentioned getting a bit of a tip, a bit of a heads up on this. Like, what do you think the non-Raptors, non-Clippers owners have been feeling about the way this has played out? Because, you know, I remember when it first happened, it was, hey, Ballmer's one of the owners. Like, that's one of the guys Silver answers to. And you don't think there have been a couple other owners throughout the years that have maybe wanted to put their thumb on a scale and help with an outside force to help? I'm sure other owners have thought about it. But there's also plenty of teams that just aren't shopping at the tippy top of the free agent market. And I'd imagine they would want to see quite a punishment, you know, levied at whether it's the Clippers or whoever had ended up with Kawhi. Like, what is your read on the way, you know, the majority of the league, not just the Raptors or Clippers, but the rest of the league at large is looking at this?
0: Well, before I get there, one other point to the point you made about how everything's in limbo. Do you think the Raptors would like to start selling number two jerseys again?
1: Oh, my God, would they?
0: Don't forget that element.
1: Yeah, totally.
0: This is tens of millions of dollars that are at stake here, because it just in ticket sales and merch. So another huge element to this, but to your question about what the other owners are thinking, I've asked for years, and it will never happen, and I ask it tongue in cheek. I've asked the league for years, once every 5 years, could you guys put a camera in a board of governors meeting? Because I want to see the dynamic of 30 owners around what I imagine to be an elaborate, long mahogany table with Adam Silver at the end of it and nothing but, you know, the finest crystal pitchers and everything else, the finest cheeses and meats in all the land.
1: It would smell of such rich mahogany in that room. The rich mahogany that it would smell like, yes.
0: The bookshelves, exquisite, just all of it. Think about this. someone

0: in that room is the poorest billionaire in the room.
1: Like, yep.
0: And it ain't Steve Ballmer.
1: No, it's never him. He's never been
0: Steve
1: that.
0: Steve Ballmer could pretty much, if you take Dolan out of the mix, Steve Ballmer probably buys 28 of the teams for cash, if available, and if so inclined. So I do think there's probably a little bit of a, Mr. Rich Guy. I mean, there's probably some of that going on. I'll say this, though, too. Like, when you go to Summer League, and I'm not there yet because I've got a small soccer game down here on Saturday between Norway and England. That's a little, neither goalie's as good as Sergei Bobrovsky, so I don't care. I really don't. And by the way, Bob's going to be great up there, but we'll get to that.
1: Thanks.
0: I do think there's a certain element of, like, when you go to Summer League, Steve Ballmer sits on the baseline. And if a fan comes up to him, he engages. Like, Ballmer really does want to be liked. I really think that. Like, a lot of the crazy guy, the crazy fan punching the air and the screaming and all that, a little bit of it's show and a little bit of it isn't. But he just genuinely wants to be liked. I think when he gets in that room, especially now, he's not liked. And I just think it just creates tension. So I think the other owners want to know what's going on. I'm sure on some level it's holding up other deals. Or let's say if the Raptors, if Bobby made it widely known that BI was available, you know, the people that weren't going to get, say, a LeBron James, what were they offering? And what agents know that they offered a couple of their guys to the Raptors for Brandon Ingram before the Kawhi deal happened? What other players are annoyed? Like, the ripple effects are crazy. I do think no matter what the outcome is, I think everyone in that room understands uncertainty and limbo is bad for everybody. Dragging this out helps nobody. It hurts the Clippers and the Raptors the most right now, but it's not good for the Knicks or the Celtics or the Heat or the Wolves or the Thunder either, because it just needs to get done, period. That's what's best for the league, and everybody benefits from that.
2: Okay, in terms of the punishment or potential punishment, Tim, if there is one ultimately that is levied, does it feel like it's a precedent-setting moment in some way, shape, or form? Because I think that's also a factor in terms of operating in this true gray area. People don't know what to expect. Because you all, in many ways, we haven't experienced something quite like this before in the NBA. I mean, a lot of people point to the Joe Smith situation from 2000 involving the Minnesota Timberwolves. Don't know that it's quite to this extent, this extreme, in terms of how, this entire process has unfolded. So is there an element of, if there is a punishment that is ultimately handed down, it is a real precedent-setting moment for the NBA?
0: I think the potential for that is real. It depends on what they find.
2: Yes.
0: And there are two schools of thought right now. That the fact that this investigation has gone on now for, in earnest, about 9 months, either they've got a lot, and every time they put the shovel in the ground, they dig up more, and it just gets worse for the Clippers, or they've got nothing. And they're going to keep going until they get something, and that's why it's taken so long. And those are obviously, Captain Obvious type thoughts. But the people you talk to, everyone's sort of, it's kind of split. People think either the Clippers are going to get nothing or the Clippers are going to get hammered. I do agree with you that either way, a precedent will be set. If they get hammered, yes, the big precedent, the capital P precedent, will be set here. And then you're going to have teams flipping on one another,

0: I wouldn't be shocked if this goes into August, and I hate the fact that I just said that, but I think it's a very real possibility this goes into August.
1: I agree with you in almost every aspect, other than as a guy that has to do sports radio in August when a baseball team might be outside of the playoffs. So that's the only reason why I'd be open to it still being a topic in August. But yeah, I'm with you. This thing should be wrapped up. You mentioned the other story kind of percolating in the NBA these days, LeBron James free agency. Up until the last couple of days, I kind of felt like, don't get me wrong, it was discussed, but I just felt like if you told me LeBron was a free agent at any other time in the history of his life, I would have imagined the entire sports world would have stopped. Like, it felt like baseball shut the season down in 2010 so we could all sit there and focus on the decision and everything that was happening there. What do you make of the way this has played out? What do you make of the noise surrounding a couple of different markets, including Miami as a possibility? Like, what do you think would be the most fun outcome or most likely? You can go walk through whatever door you would like there, Tim.
0: Oh, the most fun outcome would be he fulfills his lifelong dream and becomes a Dallas Cowboy. That would be the most fun. And then I have no doubt that 41-year-old LeBron James upgrades the Dallas Cowboys considerably. So I don't know. Like, I think it's Cleveland, and that is strictly a guess. I just don't see any other outcome. But then you think about it, okay? And you're like, all right, it's got to be Cleveland. Like, he's not going to break their hearts again. If this is the final chapter, I'm not sure it's the final season, but I think this will be the final time he moves. Cleveland makes sense. You know, the alpha and the omega, the beginning and the end, makes all the sense in the world. Would he do this to Cleveland again, get their hopes up, and then go somewhere else? The fact that there have been so many smoke screens, and largely they're telling you these are smoke screens. Like, hey, this is fake. you're trying to think of what's the surprise. Okay, Philly's in it. Bob Myers goes on the podcast to make Philly's case. Mm-hmm. Now, it's been reported that Bob was a previously scheduled guest, and Bob, you know, just was a media personality for ESPN for a while. So it makes sense to go on it. I don't think anybody who gets invited to go on it would say no. There has to be something we're not thinking of. Like, does he want to go to San Antonio? He loves Greg Popovich, who's, you know, still part of the organization, obviously. He loves Victor Wembanyama, like everybody else. I mean, who doesn't, except the Oklahoma City Thunder?
1: Right.
0: Is there some wild card here? And the one I keep coming back to is your dear friend, Masai. Mm. Mm. Having Dallas on that whiteboard. And the word that jumped out to me the most was Macau.
1: Yeah.
0: LeBron openly wanted ownership of a team in Vegas for a long time. And in the last year, that storyline has just died. Like, it's not going to happen. Vegas and Seattle, I think, pretty certain will get teams, obviously. LeBron's not going to be part of it in Vegas. Who owns much of the casinos in Vegas?
1: Mm-hmm.
0: The people that own the Dallas Mavericks. What else do they own? The Sands Casinos in Macau. What's LeBron looking as the next thing? That Macau being on that whiteboard just tells me it's part of Rich Paul's thinking, and I wonder if that's the clue. I have literally no idea what's going to happen. Miami makes a lot of sense. Miami, I think, has other deals in mind that would sweeten the offer, if you will, for LeBron. I think if you see a team sign Kevin Love in the next few days, that's probably where LeBron lands. I would also remind everybody this. There's a thing in New York City starting on Thursday, starting a week from yesterday, mm-hmm. called Fanatics Fest. Big party in New York. Because there's nothing else going on in New York City next week other than the World Cup final.
1: No, that's fine.
0: Other than that, nothing really. LeBron's doing a live podcast with Tyrese Halliburton, live taping of his pod. Could it be the decision 2.0?
1: Oh my God.
2: Wow.
0: Where's Jim Gray when we need him most?
1: It's Tyrese Halliburton this time. That's amazing.
0: Tyrese Halliburton starring due to illness, the role of Jim Gray will be played by Tyrese Halliburton. I could see this thing. I'm certain it will end by then. But I could see this

0: thing going all the way up to that, if not into that podcast, and that's when the news comes. We will know a week from now where he's going. Because he's not going to get through that podcast without telling us. The question is, how close to the end does he drag it?
1: Yeah, it's going to be fascinating. I can't wait to see the way it plays out. And I mean that both where he decides to play and also how it plays out when he's there. Yeah, awesome, awesome stuff. Tim, really, really appreciate the time this morning. And still, definitely, without a shadow of a doubt, honorary with a U, Canadian. Thank you, Tim.
0: Thank you. And as a good, I'm sorry.
1: Okay. There,
0: I'm just proving my Canadianness. I apologize for whatever I did.
1: Okay. That's right. That's how we roll. There he goes. Tim Reynolds, NBA writer for the Associated Press. That was today's Insider brought to you by Don Valley North Lexus there. Obviously a lot on the Kawhi front. Didn't like the idea that he doesn't think this thing will be wrapped up.
2: I think he's right though.
1: Notably in Grange's report, he didn't say the league thinks it will be. You just talked about their hopes and dreams.
2: Yes.
1: Let me tell you. I got a lot of hopes and dreams. They're not the things I'm going to do in my life, okay? Like, I got hopes and dreams. It's like, I used to do this all the time when I would be living in my university house and be like, hey, man, guys, how funny would it be if I just, like, went to the gym and I was, like, a jack guy? They're like, You can just do it. You should do it. I'm like, nah, it sounds like a lot of work.
2: Yeah.
1: And that's almost how it feels like the NBA wanting this investigation wrapped up. It's like, oh boy, if only we could get this investigation wrapped up. You can just do it. Ah, it's too many, you know, T's to cross and I's to dot there. Seems like a lot of work. No, that was really good insight from Tim. Right. I like what he said about LeBron at the end there. I did pull up the whiteboard picture that he was talking about and the Dallas Mavericks. It is just genuinely hilarious. Dallas, Masai, Oil, Golf, yeah. Macau. Oh, okay.
2: No Cooper Flag. Yeah, no.
1: those are all basketball words.
2: No
1: Oil,
2: Kyrie.
1: Golf, and Macau.
2: Wow. What
1: that's the most 41-year-old making a decision I've ever heard. It's like, is there oil money and can I golf? Yes and yes. Sounds good. Check. That's the way I like. And then to Tim's point, he could moonlight as a Dallas Cowboy. Like you could do the Deion Sanders. My. It's like they're out of the
2: Jerry both, would sign up for
1: both
2: it.
1: The Mavericks and Cowboys are out of it at the same point in the season. It's like, all right, let's do it. Let's get them out there. Oh. Give them a 10-day. I don't think they have those in the NFL, but we'll find a way.
2: Deep down, Jerry Jones has wanted this for a long time.
1: Yeah, actually, that's a great point. Who wants it? If you just told the two of them, you brought the two of them in a room, but separately.
2: Yeah.
1: It's like they've been arrested and they're in opposite investigation rooms. Picture a lot of scenes I've watched in The Wire. And you've got Jerry in one room and LeBron. It's like there is a possibility that LeBron could play for the Cowboys. And LeBron's like, get Jerry on the phone. Jerry, get me LeBron. Bring him to me. No, you're right. Would love it. Love it.
2: Jerry would be like, I did something so special for the state of Texas.
1: He'd be calling up Netflix and be like, new 10-part doc on the one day LeBron was a Cowboy. Absolutely. You could see it. You could see it easily.
2: Maybe. And Tim, I didn't think about that. Tim could be right. The clue might be, and it's never mind just Macau. Look at the other stuff.
1: Yeah.
2: Like, there's not a single basketball player listed.
1: No.
2: And that might actually be the most telling thing.
1: Yeah.
2: In a way, it might actually be the smoking gun that tells you Dallas is legitimately in contention in the mix here. And we are all completely overlooking it. And I was aware of the Fanatics Fest thing.
1: Yeah, yeah.
2: That's happening a week from yesterday. So next Thursday. I wasn't as sold that it would be settled, done and dusted by then. You know, Tim laid out such a compelling pitch. I think I'd love to see him do it on the podcast. Sit there, the decision 2.0. And it's only fitting because, Gunner, and I know you're a big LeBron guy.
1: Yeah, love
2: LeBron. But boy, does he love hijacking an offseason.
1: Of course he does. Of course he does.
2: Yep, this is the LeBron's time.
1: I don't even like, of course he does. He's the best player. He is, whether he's, and he's not, the best player in the NBA anymore. But he is the sun in the league. This league, more than any other, operates where there's one sun, okay? And for a long time, it was Michael Jordan. And then there was like 5 minutes where it was nobody, and it was Kobe and LeBron, like, we're both the sun. And then it was just LeBron's league, basically up until 5 minutes ago. Now it's Wemby's league.
2: But is he still the face of the league?
1: It kind of feels that way.
2: Honestly,
1: no.
2: Sitting here today, and given the amount of oxygen that we invest,
1: yeah,
2: there are needle movers in sports.
1: Mm-hmm.
2: That guy's a needle mover.
1: Without,
2: that guy, even at 41 years old, I don't know that it changes the complexion of a franchise and they win a championship tomorrow,
1: yeah,
2: right, next season because he joins their team. Doesn't matter, though. It still feels like today, the way that we talk about him.
1: Totally.
2: In relation to guys like Wemby, SGA, whoever you want to name, he is still the face of the NBA.
1: We have more conversation about him than we do of Steph Curry, a guy that is his peer in terms of age, not his peer in terms of accomplishment, like, but very, very close to it. And sure, we have way more LeBron conversations. I also like the idea of him telling Tyrese Halliburton he's going to Cleveland, be like, have fun. Bye. See you.
2: I'll see you.
1: Eastern Conference Final, baby. Let's make it a date right now. Yeah, that'd be quite the scene. If the Thursday of next week, LeBron announces he has the decision 2.0, and then on Sunday, Donald Trump hands out the World Cup trophy in New York. Yeah, but it's like, it's also just a week in New York. It's like both those things are crazy. It's New York. That'd be like the most exciting thing that ever happened in a lot of cities, and it's called Tuesday in New York.
2: A week ago today, Taylor Swift and Travis Kelce got married inside Madison Square Garden in Manhattan.
1: There was a castle there.
2: There were apparently 1,000 people in the building. Celebs of all variety, of all kind.
1: Yeah, it's New York, man. They always got something going on.
2: So as you said, just a week in New York.
1: Just a week in New York. It's been a week on the West Coast. Blue Jays racking up runs, had the off day yesterday, and then now they get to continue it with a trip to San Diego. Ricky Romero going to join us on the other side of things. What's it like when the team's scuffling? How much can a couple of wins get you back on track? And how nice is it to get the ball as a starting pitcher when you get a chance to continue a streak or try to stop one? We'll talk to Ricky about all that and more on the other side. Fan Morning Show continues on Sportsnet 590, The Fan.
3: From the 680 News Traffic Center, I'm Eva Fragiscados. West QEW west of Appleby, the ramp lane is blocked with a stalled vehicle. On the West QEW, the ramp to southbound Cure Ontario closed off as well for construction. That'll be until early August. On the eastbound QEW, ramp to north Cure Ontario also shut down for construction until early August. Southbound Keele at the 401, two right lanes are closed for a collision. West 401 west of Bayview Express, the left lane is shut down for a collision. It's quite jammed up from Kennedy in the Express. 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
1: Fan morning show.
2: Gunning, Franceschi. If you're a fan of Gunning, soak it up now. Not going to have me for 3 weeks. Slight lie on that. There's a slight chance I might hijack the airwaves after the Open Championship, depending on what happens with the winner there. But that's not for a week and change time. That's not for a while now. Right now, the pressing issue at hand is Ricky Romero is going to join us. We're always happy to talk to him. Ricky, thanks so much for jumping on. How are you doing today, man?
3: I'm doing great. How are you guys doing?
2: We're fired up. We're fired up. I got to be honest, the way the Blue Jays season was going, I was kind of wondering what our summer was going to look like here in the city of talking about the team. But, hey, they're back. They scored big number of runs in the last couple of games here, getting good starting pitching as well. Ricky, you've lived it, man. How bad does it feel when it's going bad for a ball club? And how much of a shot in the arm is it when you get a couple of days like that?
3: Yeah, no, the couple of days definitely helps. The good couple of days definitely helps, especially with an offense that has been struggling all season long. And I feel like that's been the million-dollar question, right, with everyone. Like, what happened to this offense that was so good last season? And you know what? I mean, it's just they're just going through it, man. And it just seemed like the last 2 days in San Francisco, they figured it out. They got some stuff going. And, you know, I'm a firm believer that it all starts at the top of the lineup. And, you know, the fact that Ernie Clement is leading off, getting on base, and then it just kind of trickles on down from there. And, you know, when it's going bad, it's not fun, man. I mean, I can't speak for playing in October because I never really did it. But, you know, when it's going bad, it's almost like a depressing clubhouse. Everyone's looking around. Everyone's wondering what the heck is going on. And it almost seemed like that's kind of like the way that this Blue Jay season has gone. Like when you watch it on TV, you're kind of like, okay, like, you know, you can tell they're like looking at each other. Like, what is it going to take for us to turn it around? And, you know, every year is different. Every year is unique. And obviously the expectations for this Toronto Blue Jay team was so big this year, and rightfully so, especially after coming off a World Series run where they fell short. But, you know, at the end of the day, we

0: knew coming in that their target was going to be so big, and that every team that was playing them wants to show them, like, hey, like, you guys are not the bosses here, you know. Like, I think you try to make your presence known when it's the Toronto Blue Jays coming into town, and or vice versa, when the team's coming into Toronto, they want to play their best. And and you know, the good thing is that nothing's been lost with this team yet. You know, I think everything's still out in front of them, and it just takes one hot run, and that's what you're hoping to see. Obviously, they ended with two good wins in San Francisco, and they have to carry it into San Diego.
1: It's certainly different when you go from being the hunter to the hunted. And I know they're not the World Series champs, but when you're champions of the American League, I think there is something to what you hit on there, Ricky, in terms of having a bullseye on your back, right? Getting the best from every single opponent, no matter who you're playing, where you're playing, when you're playing. You were one of the final two teams standing last October, and you have to, that is a different rule. Doesn't help when the offense isn't certainly performing at the level that you saw a season ago. I think a lot of it, really revolves around one player in particular, and Vladimir Guerrero Jr. It's been one of the most mystifying seasons I think, you know, most of us can ever recall in terms of a star player and just the drop off in overall production for him. And there's been so much discussion in relation to the upcoming All-Star break. The idea that, hey, Vladdy's going to get 4 days off. He's going to be able to kind of disconnect and just unplug for a bit. And hopefully that bodes well for him. I mean, you've been in a position as a player where obviously you've experienced an All-Star break. I mean, is it possible to actually, not necessarily unplug, but is it possible for it to have a real beneficial effect when it's only 4 days? Like, we're not talking about a week, 2 weeks here. It's 4 days, right? Like, they have enough time to maybe hop on a plane, get away for 2 days, and then they have to come right back anyway. Is there actually something to that, though, Ricky, the idea of being able to use that as a bit of a reset moment?
0: Yeah, I think so. I think anytime you're able to reset for 4 days, especially after a season where you play, Vladdy's a guy that plays, you know, sometimes 150 plus games a season, right? I mean, he doesn't really miss many games, and obviously he's missed a few this season with his back issue. But you know, I think hitting the reset button, like you said, is huge for him. And obviously the season hasn't gone on. He's been a huge topic of conversation. I think every single analyst, not just here in Canada, but across the United States has tried to figure out what's going on with him, what they see different and stuff like that. And sometimes I think it's analysis per paralysis, right? I think there's so much information probably coming to him right now that he's just like, all right, he's trying to process it all while, you know, facing guys throwing 100 plus and or 95 plus, whatever it is, with nasty secondary stuff. And anytime you face Vladimir Guerrero, I know for me, as a pitcher, you face the guy, you're bringing your best regardless of what type of outing you're having. And sometimes it almost seems like when he's coming up to the plate, the pitchers just lock in a little bit extra, and they make their presence known to him, and it's happening, and he's going through it. But you know, I think one of the things I commend him on is the fact that he's, you know, he's still smiling. He's still going out there and playing great defense. I think if we saw a decline in that, and you're seeing a guy that just doesn't care and stuff like that, then you'd be a little bit worried. But the fact that, you know, he's taking his punches the first half, he's gotten knocked down the first half and stuff like that when he's at the plate. But the one thing he doesn't do is take whatever has happened on offense onto defense. And you know, everything I've heard about him is that he's in that cage 24/7 and just trying to figure out this stuff. And sometimes I think these 4 days coming up, it's like, all right, get away, Vladdy. Don't touch a cage. Don't touch a bat. Just go out there and reset. Go hang out with the family. Enjoy these, you know, next 4 days off, and just kind of, you know, take a deep breath, and hopefully he comes back with a different guy after these 4 days. I mean, you know, who knows what's going to happen. Obviously, it just seems like, you know, he's probably putting a lot of pressure on himself too. He wants to perform. He wants to do good for not only for his team, but for the fans. And I'm sure he's heard some of the noise, but again, sometimes it's good to just kind of step away, turn off maybe social media, turn off your phone, and just be like, all right, let me just go out there and enjoy the little things in life, which is, you know, or the big things in life, which is my family, my kids and stuff like that. And hopefully these 4 days help some big time with this little nagging back issue that he's got, and he's able to come back for a strong second half.
2: Yeah, that is, there are a lot of people in this city and a lot of people in this club, or that clubhouse, certainly hoping that that's going to happen.

0: You know what? Obviously, the pitching has not been necessarily the issue this year the way the offense has, but they've been kind of searching for answers in the back half of that rotation. Shane Bieber was a guy who took some time to get healthy. Now he's back, hasn't necessarily had the results he's wanted. How hard is it, whether it's coming back from injury or as you get, you know, deeper into your career, how hard is it to find maybe a different way to pitch or a slightly different game plan when you don't have the best version of your stuff? You know, the velo has been just a tick down for Bieber. It seems like one thing that is the common through line in talking to athletes in all sports is you don't want to just have the A game for when you're at your absolute best, but you want to find a way to be successful, you know, with other versions or other plans. How hard is that to do for somebody coming back from injury or just, you know, getting longer in the career?
1: Yeah, I mean, as somebody who went through major injuries, it's always takes your body a while back. And for me, it never really cleaned up for me, even after all the surgeries that I had. And you know, you're trying to work through things, and sometimes your body just doesn't feel the same as it did when you were, you know, a young pup in the league, and when he was winning, you know, a Cy Young and stuff like that. So I think it's stuff that you continue to work through it. When I watch his outings, the couple outings that I've seen of Shane, you know, you're seeing a guy that's, you know, he's never been the power type pitcher, right? He's never been 100, 95, 98, 99, 100 or anything like that. He's always been a guy that relies on hitting spots, you know, hitting those quadrants and at the plate. And he's always been a guy that, you know, just hits spots, has a sharp slider. And I feel like his secondary stuff hasn't really been sharp this season so far. It almost seems like he's trying to fight, you know, finding that slider down and away to righties. And it just really doesn't seem like he's gotten comfortable with that, because we've seen him get ahead, but it's like putting guys away. And I think sometimes when you're a hitter, especially at this level, and you kind of eliminate one pitch and you say, okay, I'm going to sit on his fastball. His fastball is not really overpowering. If he misses his spot, you know, the chances are is that hitters are going to put a good swing on it. And I think right now for Bieber, it's more just, you know, finding his secondary stuff, you know, jumping ahead of hitters and stuff like that, which really hasn't happened for him. But it's not easy when you're coming back from injury, when you're still trying to feel through things. And I believe he didn't really have that many rehab outings in AAA. So it's one of those things where, you know, I feel like the Toronto Blue Jays really need him at the back end of the rotation. As you mentioned, they've kind of been struggling back there. You know, when you have a guy like, you know, Gausman and Dylan Cease, I mean, my goodness, he's been just as good as advertised. And it just seems like, you know, he's shown us the flashes of like, wow, this is why they signed this guy to this contract. And then you got Trey Savage, who's just, you know, I think going through a little bit of his sophomore woes, you know, and I knew that was going to happen with him. It was like, you know, what kind of adjustments is he going to make once the league adjusts to him? And he's going through it, but he's learning, and you know, he's gone out there and feel like he's had some really good outings, had some so-so ones, but I feel like it's going to be continue to be a learning curve. This is a guy that got thrown into a huge, huge moments last season, and you knew that, hey, I wonder how his course of the season is going to go with, you know, with more outings, more video out on him, and he's made a good adjustment, you know, as the season has gone along. But somebody like Shane, they definitely need him at the back end if they're going to make a run for sure.
2: I'm glad you brought up Dylan Cease, Ricky, because that's where I wanted to go next. But I actually wanted to ask you something in relation to what we saw on Wednesday, the near no-no for Dylan Cease. Now, you, in your career, I don't know if this is the only instance, but you were a part of the team when Brandon Morrow threw the one hitter at Rogers Center against Tampa, 17 strikeouts, and he had, came within an out, right? Evan Longoria ended it with two outs in the ninth inning. As a teammate in that situation, in that moment, you're in that dugout. How nerve-wracking is it? Like that's something I kept thinking about on Wednesday. And we had it happen a couple of years ago in 2024. Bowden Francis got close a couple of times as well, carrying it into the ninth inning. But how nerve-wracking is it for the guys that are just kind of observers, right? You don't want to get in the way. You don't want to say the wrong thing, do the wrong thing. Like, it's got to be a bit of a nerve-wracking experience, doesn't it?
1: Oh, yeah. I mean, I still remember that Brandon Morrow outing vividly. And I remember all of us sitting in the dugout not wanting to move. And, you know, I think our time to move was in between innings when we were on offense. But when he was on that mound, it's like we had to sit in the same seats. I remember Sean Markham sitting next to me, and it was just like our palms were sweating. It was a really cool moment.

0: moment. And to this day, I say that was, for me personally, me being in that dugout, that's probably one of the greatest outings I've ever seen from a starting pitcher. Just completely dominant. And to come one out away, I remember it was always a running joke that, you know, it was Brian Butterfield, who was our infield coach, moved Aaron Hill a little bit over. And if it wouldn't have moved him over, we would have had that no-hitter, or Brandon would have had that no-hitter. So.
1: Oh, boy. That's tough for Brian Butterfield.
2: Throwing butters under the bus.
0: But, you know, it's one of those things where you just never really expect Evan Longoria to hit the ball to the right side, right? He was always a guy that pulled the ball or hit the ball up the middle and stuff like that. So, but, yeah, it's one of those moments where it's really cool to experience it. You know, you almost essentially become a fan, too, right? I mean, in that dugout, you're just kind of sitting there. The fans want it. You want it as a teammate. And you're just, like, sitting there, and you're like, wow, this is really cool. And also, you realize when you're in those shoes, and I probably took a no-hitter maybe into the seventh inning, I want to say. But it's one of those moments where you realize, like, man, throwing a no-hitter, throwing a perfect game is – freaking hard, but throwing a no-hitter is just as hard, you know? Like, it's not easy, and you just realize it, especially at this level, you realize how hard it really is to one, be perfect, and two, to just be not so perfect, but still get a no-hitter, like Dylan Cease was. And you just, I with Dylan the other day, I was watching the game, and you saw, in the third inning, I was like, something weird is happening here. He just, you can just see the stuff, you can just see his, you know, like the way he was like bouncing off the mound, and just the way he was carrying himself. It just looked different. It looked like a really, really confident Dylan Cease and everything that he was throwing. And I was like, my son sitting next to me watching it, and he had to go do some summer event. And I was like, and he goes, Dad, Dylan looks different. I was like, yeah, something does look different. So he kind of sensed it. And when he got out of camp, I was like, man, he almost threw a no hitter. And he goes, what? He goes, I knew it. Something just looked different.
3: It
0: was really cool to see. Yeah.
3: I had my kid ripping balls off of his tee in the backyard. And I'm like, hey, a Blue Jay might throw a no-hitter. The five-year-old had no interest. He's like, I'm just going to keep crushing bombs if that's okay with you. So I didn't have to bring him in, because I have had a few moments of that before where I'm like, I remember thinking this when I was watching the World Series this past year. If I'm like, am I going to wake him up? And thank God I didn't, because like, you want to talk about, it's like great to have like these wonderful moments, but it's like I would have hated to have done that to him. It's like waking him up at midnight to watch the Blue Jays lose the World Series would have been no type of fun. So yeah, it's the beauty of I mean, you obviously have it at a different level, but getting to share sports with your kids, it sure is awesome. Ricky, really, really appreciate the time. Thanks so much for jumping on with us, man.
0: Absolutely, anytime. Thank you guys for having me.
3: Thanks, there Ricky. He goes, Ricky Romero, obviously Blue Jays stud. Love getting his opinions here. Yeah, it is funny to think of the moments. Yeah, it's awesome that he can remember. He's sitting next to Sean Markham during it. Yep. That's funny. I also never thought about this, but from the pitcher's perspective, you know, I know once guys are into starts, generally speaking, they're kind of left alone, but not always, right? Mm-hmm. Like, we've seen this with, I think, a Bassett in his time here, sure. Like always talking. Gossman, not generally verbose, but it's not as though you've never seen him talking in the dugout while he is pitching in that game. What if you'd normally talk to him, and now should you? Because, hey, you got to keep it normal. Like, let's just do what we normally do, but you don't want to talk to the guy during it. All of these different things is funny. All right, I'm going to be off for 3 weeks. Yes, the actual date I come back is baseball's trade deadline. That's the day I'm back.
1: Lucky August the 3rd.
3: I kind of feel like the minds will have been made up and the pieces will have been sold.
1: Yeah, but you got stuff to talk about.
3: We will have stuff to talk about. You're gonna play a little game with me here, Daniele.
1: Oh, okay.
3: It's really just focusing on two players. There's other players we could talk about. But the game is, will they be a Blue Jay when I come back to work? Is the name of the game here, okay?
1: All right.
3: George Springer, I think he's going to be a Blue Jay.
1: Yes.
3: I can't imagine the world where somebody's like blowing the Jays' doors off for him.
1: Yes.
3: I largely feel the same way about Kevin Gossman, but how do you feel? He will be a Blue Jay.
1: Yep. Okay.
3: Here's the two that I think are interesting. Dalton Varsho.
1: Still a Blue Jay.
3: Okay, now this is the one. There's been so much talk about Louis Varland and should they sell. I'm not going to go there. Wouldn't do that to you. That's a big, sexy topic for the next 3 weeks, okay? But this guy hasn't been talked about a ton. And I think we feel much less protective of him here than we do a guy like Louis Varland. He only has 1 year left on his deal. It's 11 mil this year. It's 11 mil next year. Jeffrey Hoffman.
1: Yeah, still a Blue Jay.
3: Okay. So you don't think there's going to be a sell-off of any kind?
1: No, I do not. Okay. Because I think

0: there is a greater likelihood that they end up being buyers than sellers. I am in that boat because the American League is objectively very mediocre. That's why.
1: If I was going to a game, I would have a sign that just says, "Stand Pat," is what I would say. I'd like bring a mannequin, be like, "His name's Pat. He's standing up the whole time." Just something like that. Somebody can have that bit. You can have that out there if you'd like it, because I think that's going to be the way it makes most sense. Daniele, always, always love getting you in here.
0: Thank you,
1: love
0: sir.
1: Doing these shows with you. Love that we had some basketball to do, too. Not that we can't do anything with you, but, you know, whenever you get to lean into somebody's strength, you love that. It's been great. I'll be back in August. Thanks so much to everybody. And always, thank you to listening to the Fan Morning Show on Sportsnet 590 The Fan. Good morning.
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I like how so many of us North Americans get to cosplay as hardcore soccer fans during the World Cup. I am in this camp. Like, I have fully joined this group of people who, it's like, oh, I love these World Cup matches. I watch every single one of them. I'm totally enthralled by it. And I'm like, I've talked myself into this weird belief that all of a sudden maybe this is the time. Maybe my, frankly, love for Haaland is going to turn me into a real fan of the sport. Like, I can use him as like a jump off point, like a young kid with Steph Curry. Or I guess some older fans were LeBron fans, but that was always weird to me. And those young Curry fan kids now are like in the workforce. They're like probably 25 years old now. I know that's not actually going to happen. I know there's no way I'm going to wake up early on Saturday mornings to watch Norwich and Ipswich. Like, it's just not going to happen. It's just not real. It's not real. I'm not going to do that. I'm not going to stay up late. I already have way too big of a sports diet. It consumes way too much of my life. There's absolutely no shot at any of this happening. And yet I'm like living in this fairy tale land still, kind of during certain times where I'm like, man, I'd like to see more of Mbappe. I'd like to see more of these guys and know who all these players are and watch them regularly. Yesterday was a classic, I'm such a casual moment watching France and Morocco, because I've said it. I was annoyed with the way that Canada went out. I didn't like the situation with Davies. I didn't like the substitution patterns of the coach. I felt like I've come to know our team to a certain degree. I did start to wonder. I did the thing where I was like, man, what if we would have had a fully healthy team against Morocco? What if we would have scored in the first half? Like, I'm going through this rabbit hole thinking, and I'm holding them to account. And I'm also doing this thing where I say, hey, we want to be more of a legitimate soccer nation. There has to be a balance of, yes, celebrate the moment, but also criticize the failings and try to be better. And I watched France versus Morocco thinking this is going to be a heavyweight battle. Like, of course, France is the favorite. They're the betting favorite going in. They've remained the betting favorite throughout the tournament. But I'm watching the entire match with Morocco, and the Moroccans, who did outplay Canada. I know Canada had a great first half, and Jesse Marsh says he'd rather be us than them, but that was not true. They were clearly better, and actually kind of an inspirational story for Morocco in terms of a group that went from, I think, 79th in the world to 6th through spending money on their soccer programs and making sure that their academies were built more correctly and trying to identify youth and target them and get them into these systems. They're a real success story on the international stage, and something that you could kind of talk yourself into with Canada, saying, well, if they went from 79 to 6, like, could we move up? Like, where could we land? Morocco couldn't get a shot. It was a bludgeoning. Like, the score was 2-0, but anybody who watched that game was like, yeah, and France has the ball the whole time. Morocco gets no shots. And trying to picture how we would have looked in that game was a humbling moment of just, right. This isn't North American sports. This isn't

you're building up your team and you're resetting and you get them next time. Like, I'm enjoying our run at the World Cup. So what? We drew with Bosnia. We should have beaten them. Yeah, we lost to Morocco. It's okay. Who cares? Like, I will always care about the program. I'll always root for their successes, and I'll probably be a hypocrite with this, like, down the line, and I'll want more from them, and I'll hold them to account in moments because I'll get fired up. But that, just having some time and space and watching Morocco get eviscerated by France, and the layers to this thing, the levels to this thing, was amazing. And now I'm even doing the thing, like, again, trying to transform into a soccer purist, looking at Maradona quotes about, and I don't know if these are real, by the way, because everything on the internet, like, how you're trying to parse between what's real and what's fake, but him making this prediction that North America would turn soccer into four quarters, which is basically what we have with the hydration breaks, thinking that this is the pure game, this is fun style of football versus what they play in the prime. Like, I've fallen into all these takes. Like, I'm a soccer guy and I don't know a damn thing. I am having fun, though, and I do enjoy that France team, and I can't wait for more tonight or today. Quickly, before I got Michael Grange coming up in a couple of minutes here, but I do want to, before I get into all this Kawhi stuff, which is so weird on so many different levels to me, I just want to mention, so it's McGregor Holloway this weekend. It's a big event for the UFC, and I think it actually represents kind of an inflection point for the UFC. For this promotion, like, it's Conor McGregor, and he's 36 or 37 years old now. Nobody thinks this has a long runway. It's kind of fun to see him back in the mix. It's kind of fun to see him back at the podium doing his thing and making jokes and trying to get the Oasis song going. Like, yeah, it's all right. But a lot of this feels just like a nostalgia play, right? And it's two big names, Max Holloway, another huge name in the sport. I do wonder what Conor is going to look like in a 5-round fight. I'm curious about what the fallout of this would be if he was to win. Yeah, like, what, even if Max wins this thing? Sure, it's somewhat compelling, but the more interesting angle for this for me is that the UFC just had this highly successful event at the White House where it felt like a big fight. And I think a lot of the fight game is about the pageantry and is about the event and the feeling that you want to watch a spectacle, that you want to watch something that is in the now feels important and weighty and interesting, compelling, all of these different things. And the brand, slowly but surely over the last decade, has been moving more towards the brand is the star, the stars aren't the stars. And we've seen this in other leagues too, but not quite to the degree with the UFC. Like, yes, again, the White House card was a success, but arguably their biggest up-and-coming star, Ilya Topuria, the guy that you were sort of hoping under the old pay-per-view model would have been the guy who you would have put on your biggest pay-per-views of the year. He got his face smashed in badly. He got humbled, much like me watching Morocco get no shots, thinking about how Canada would have been in that France game. And I wonder what the future direction is of the UFC, because they've got this big Paramount deal now. They're not doing pay-per-views, so there's not the same incentive to just say, hey, each card is going to be special. My friend Ariel Helwani pointed out that they might have pushed these McGregor fights to be on the Paramount deal to ensure a better sale. But what is the star power of the UFC moving forward? What is the sales model when it comes to enticing people to watch these fights beyond the brand? Because watching McGregor Holloway feels like a throwback fight. It feels like that was me in university looking up at a card and saying, oh, do you know Anderson Silva's fighting tonight? Oh, Brock Lesnar's on this card. Like, they don't have those names anymore. That it just doesn't exist in the UFC. And I know some of you people, like the hardcores, you're going to accuse me of being a casual and you don't know this person, you know that. I don't know. Like, you also, by the way, that was the other thing. They lost Alex Pereira. Like, he lost on that White House card. The biggest names that they have in this sport are coming off of losses, or they're aging out. And moving forward, what does this look like? What does this look like 2-3 years from now with the UFC in terms of how they're selling you on spending your Saturday night with them, other than just being like, this is just what it is. It's the event. Because if you're looking at the star power model, what the UFC used to be in terms of trying to sell names, the only way that they can do it is by using the old guys. And you're seeing Jake Paul take advantage of this, right? Like, that's what he does. He goes and grabs old UFC names like the Diaz's of the world, puts them on big events.

0: you. I don't know who the hell that is. Anyways, Kawhi stuff. Quickly, Grange is coming on here in a second. So I just want to establish it with this. Yesterday, we're all sitting around, we're doing our things, and Sham Sharania tweets out that the trade's actually on hold while they finish off this investigation with the aspiration scandal involving Kawhi Leonard and the Los Angeles Clippers. The idea that they circumvented the cap by giving Kawhi Leonard a brand deal with a company that was supposed to plant trees, and Kawhi Leonard had zero actual commitments with and ended up getting a huge chunk of change. Pablo Torre was the one who uncovered this. He did a ton of great investigative journalism. But this was 10 months ago, maybe even 11 months ago, when he first cracked this story. And to me, the evidence was pretty clear. I watched all the Pablo stuff. I watched him on multiple different podcast formats, outline kind of the case against Kawhi, and I looked at this and said, this seems kind of irrefutable. Yes, is there circumstantial evidence? And people have pointed to that and gone, oh, it's circumstantial. It's circumstantial. It's a lot. You got to prove it. You got to prove it. You got to go up against the Players Association if you're going to suspend Kawhi, and you got to go up against Steve Ballmer and all his lawyers if you decide to punish the Clippers. And it's like, okay, but this is Article 13, Section 2 on cap circumvention in the NBA CBA. Quote, a violation of Section 2A or 2B above may be proven by direct or circumstantial evidence, including but not limited to evidence that a player contract or any term or provision thereof cannot rationally be explained in the absence of conduct violative of Section 2A or 2B, end quote. That reads to me like, hey, if we're going off of circumstantial evidence and you can't really explain a contract, the aspiration stuff is pretty damning and clear. It's kind of like, okay, the burden of proof is actually on you as the Clippers and as Kawhi Leonard's camp to make sure that the league says there's nothing to see here. And so there's a few things to this. I don't understand why this has taken so long. Like, I know you got to cross the T's, dot the I's. I know these lawyers want to get paid. The billable hours are going to be through the roof for this thing. But yeah, you're talking about 11 months with one of the faces of the league who, yeah, just is sitting there and the whole world is in wait. And the questions I have for the Raptors is like, obviously they knew, and there's a lot of noise now coming from people going, hey, the deal is probably going to be consummated anyways, and like it looks like it's going to be fine. The Raptors could incur penalties. But the fact that the Raptors could incur penalties tells you that there's absolutely some risk involved, that the league is telling you, buyer beware. And I'm a little lost as to why the Raptors paid such a high price for Kawhi Leonard given these circumstances, and why they wouldn't have wanted to play this out, and how ugly of a look this is for the league if, in fact, punishments do come down, which seem to be at least there's a small potential if they're telling you this trade's on hold. Michael Grange of Sportsnet joins me now. What's up, brother? How are we doing?
1: Good, JD.
0: Okay, let's start with this. Why did the Raptors do this trade ahead of time, knowing there could be risk, or did they know there could be added risk of this? Like, how do you consummate a trade, get an entire fan base excited, have the league announce this trade, and then a week later come out and be like, hey, actually, it's on hold while we figure this thing out? Like, why wouldn't they just have waited until all this was sorted?
1: Well, number one, the league never announced it.
0: Yeah.
1: Neither of the teams announced it. It's, people like me have confirmed it, and Shams, of course, but it's still, the deal isn't done. So, you know, just start with that. But, and my understanding was at the time of the trade, or at the time of the agreed to trade, the Raptors had so done their quote due diligence, and they understood there was some risk, but not enough risk that they felt they would be caught out by whatever was going to be found in this investigation. And I think they still believe that. What's changed, I guess, is that once the actual nuts and bolts of the trade were presented to the league office, and they, you know, the league office had a real trade to work through and discuss, let's say, versus, you know, a trade rumor or something hypothetical. They felt an obligation to say, look, we'll approve this trade, mm-hmm. but just know if in the end something happens to Kawhi Leonard as a result of this investigation or to his contract, let's say, that's on you. And once that was presented in a factual way, because until then it hadn't been, because there'd been no reason for it to be presented,

0: then the Raptors sort of had the option of, well, let's just kind of pause here because we don't want to be left in the bag. But my understanding is their appreciation of that risk hasn't changed based on what the NBA told them once this deal was presented to the league. The risk is still quite small. It's still kind of within what they believe was tolerable. It's just, okay, once it's been explained that, yeah, this is going to be on you, they said, well, we'll just wait. And there's no harm in waiting because there's not another, no one else is going to trade for Kawhi Leonard right now. Mm-hmm. And that's how we got to this point.
1: So, you know, I understand that they did their due diligence, as you said, and that they felt comfortable making this trade. But I would argue, even upon you laying it out that way, that the due diligence wasn't done well enough if the league has to come in and say, you could incur penalties if this trade is done, and that there still is a chance for this thing to be rescinded. My biggest thing now is kind of looking at this and saying,
0: well, there's no, it's not that it would be rescinded, JD.
1: Yeah.
0: Like the league said, we'll approve this trade.
1: Yes. No, I get that. Yes. But you getting the risk.
0: Once it's done, it's done.
1: Yes.
0: And, but then, you go ahead, finish your question.
1: No, well, I was going to say, the Raptors paid a pretty heavy price for this guy. Like, they gave up two firsts and a couple of pick swaps, and one in which is going to directly impact them this season. So it's like, if Kawhi, for example, you did incur this penalty and he was not able to play a portion of the season and he was suspended for a large group of it, it's like the Clippers own your pick this year now. So it's like, it'd be a pretty massive mistake if you did enter into it. They didn't, so there's no reason of, like, really playing out that hypothetical to a degree other than to say, to give up this much in draft pick capital for Kawhi Leonard when the Raptors appeared to be the only destination that he was going to anyway. But then you factor in the idea that there was still going to be a potential, fallout from this scandal. And knowing that the Clippers were kind of under the gun for this thing, I am curious as to why, like, or whether or not you think they overpaid, because the league kind of thought, like, at large, that they did in the moment. And now I look at this and say, how did you not get it at a further discounted price?
0: I mean, it's a good question. And the short answer is, I don't know. Yeah. I mean, I presume the Clippers had a price and they didn't want to come off it. And the Raptors had to decide if they wanted to meet it. I guess if you're playing 4D chess here, you could say, well, you know what? If we just wait this out till whenever this investigation is concluded and, you know, the Clippers would be in an even tougher situation, Kawhi will still want to come here and we get him for one pick. I guess that hypothetical world exists. But again, I mean, you can only, you know, we can kind of work in those hypotheticals, but I guess at some point you're discussing a trade and the people you want to trade with say, that's our price. And you can walk away and say, well, you're not going to get it. And maybe they never get it. But then the risk there is two of them. One, you don't have Kawhi Leonard. And two, you do have Brandon Ingram, and you got to figure that problem out. Mm-hmm. Not that it, if you follow. So, I accept what you're saying. I'm not defending anyone here. I'm just sort of kind of trying to be logical about it. And I don't think the Raptors or Bobby Webster or set out to pay as high a price as they possibly could.
1: Sure.
0: I just presume that they kind of assessed that this was, or they were convinced enough that this was the price they had to pay, and they went forward with the deal. If you're kind of doing the 4D chess of it and you're sort of waiting, and there's another, we can discuss this too, because it could affect the Raptors going forward. But if you're waiting to see what happens out of this investigation, which, by the way, we still don't know when is going to be finished. So there's another risk. And it turns out that Kawhi Leonard's contract's voided and he doesn't have bird rights. And this is the precedent. If you're going back to Joe Smith, if that's what the league wants to do, then all of a sudden he's a free agent and he can sign with anybody. So you don't get the player, potentially. Mm-hmm. So, you know, I hear what you're saying. I'm not sure it's quite as clear cut as that, you know, looks or sounds in terms of, well, why did they pay that much? But, you know, sometimes you just got to accept that, you know, the guys doing this stuff, they certainly know a lot more than I do and a lot more than they, you know, they have access to information we don't. And I presume they decide this was the price.
1: So before we get into the Joe Smith of it all and what that fallout would

0: iterations of why the league is not going to implement this suspension now, why the league doesn't want to move on this now. Like, I think the general population who's paid like a modicum of attention to this story understands something fishy went on, to the degree in which we are deserved an explanation as to why the league would not punish these guys if that is in case the way that this thing moves forward. And listen, like, we've had this last year much larger instances of rich guys covering things up and getting away with it. All right. Like,
1: it's a tradition.
0: Yeah, exactly. This is not exactly the top of the pile here when it comes to the general interest. That being said, how could this take so long when you've been gathering this evidence for 11 months? And also, like, hey, is sort of the goal date for this now, but what has taken so long?
1: Yeah, I mean, that's you know, as I wrote in my column for Sportside, that's a $123 million question. That's the, you know, the value of the extension Kawhi Leonard could in theory sign if this thing ever gets resolved. And, you know, here's a crazy one for you, JD. When Donald Sterling kind of went through his mess and was heard on tape, you know, saying what he said, it took, I think, all of about a weekend for him to be stripped of his franchise, banned from the league, and the process set in motion that Steve Ballmer bought the Clippers. Like, I was talking to somebody yesterday at Summer League who's, you know, really close to the situation, and he was, you know, he kind of thought this would be wrapped up in a month maximum. That felt like a long time. So, and I guess it does raise the question that it's taken, and it's not like that they were starting from scratch, right? I'm not saying Pablo Torre's, you know, he did win a Pulitzer for his investigation, but, you know, it doesn't mean that everything in it is sacrosanct. I mean, the league still has to go and prove, well, you know, whatever it's going to
0: kind
1: judge,
0: of, but I again, guess. This so, thing, this clause says circumstantial.
1: But a lot of work was done for them.
0: Totally. Like
1: there was a lot of breadcrumbs out there. Let's just put it that way. And so talking to somebody yesterday on exactly that issue, one of the working theories is that, you know, the league is just having a hard time finding, or the investigation is finding, maybe having a hard time just finding down, nailing down that smoking gun, that piece of fact-based evidence that allows them to, if they are going to, as you point out, like this, let's just say they void Kawhi Leonard's contract. That's a $50 million penalty, right? Like, it's not nothing.
0: No. Nope.
1: Like, there's a lot of people in this world who do a lot worse and don't have to deal with a $50 million penalty, let alone what other else. And then you're voiding his contract. Then you void his bird rights. Now he's out potentially $180 million. And when, you know, because now he wouldn't be able eligible to be signed this extension that he's up for. So it's not trivial. Right?
0: No.
1: Like, let's be clear on that.
0: And there's also a precedent that you set in all of this, which is why the Players Association would fight so hard against it, is like, there's obviously been other wink-wink deals with organizations. Like, the idea that Kawhi Leonard would have been the first person to ever explore an avenue like this is asinine. It's not true. And so if you're like, say, the Knicks, and you got that Jalen Brunson deal, and I'm not saying that he did.
1: They hired his dad. What are they paying Rick Brunson?
0: Exactly. Just there's other ways of making sure people get paid in your circle in the NBA. There's other deals that you get promised. And so if you do go with the Kawhi piece of it around the circumstantial thing, you open up a can of worms with your league that is problematic. So I get that you would need a smoking gun to rescind his contract. I would argue, though, you wouldn't need as much to penalize the Clippers in all of this and find out that, hey, the burden of proof is now on you because circumstantial evidence is a piece of this. And when there's this many breadcrumbs, as you outlined, it's like, it shouldn't take 10 months. I'm sorry. It shouldn't take 11 months.
1: It shouldn't, but it is. Yeah. And, you know, and we don't need to go too far down the rabbit hole of the precedent of this, but the Joe Smith deal with Minnesota Timberwolves back in, I think the investigation was in 2000. The contracts were dating from 1999. Mm-hmm. But it's a very different NBA, and this is Steve Ballmer. Like, let's not forget, one, he's worth $140 billion, so it's not like if he doesn't like what's going to happen, he doesn't have the resources to make life incredibly difficult and make this drag on forever and ever.
0: Yeah, to your point, he's not Donald Sterling.
1: Right, and he's not Donald Sterling, and as a result of him not being Donald Sterling and rescuing the NBA from a very like tricky situation, he's kind of the white knight for the NBA. And so I think the league, in every other sense, he's been a model owner. Like, the league is thrilled to have him in, be in business with him. And so I think that there's, you know, they've just got to be right. And I guess that's the simplest way to put it, is if they knew exactly what they knew and they knew exactly what they wanted to do about it, I presume they would have done it. And the fact that this song suggests that there are some gray areas that would allow either Kawhi Leonard or Steve Ballmer to push back, or the players and the Players Association to push back hard enough that this whole thing could drag on and get more miserable.

0: So that's my best assessment.
1: Yeah. So last thing, because you got to go. Let's just play it out for fun as though this does actually happen, where the trade is rescinded or the Raptors rescind the trade because they're like, yeah, Kawhi's going to be punished, or there's just enough here where it's going to get things undone. Couldn't that end up being a good thing for you? Like, I know there would be problems with your cap, and I know there would be the Brandon Ingram issue, but I would like to believe that if you're the Raptors and you were using what is essentially, you know, two firsts and two swaps to acquire Kawhi Leonard, that it would be cheaper for you to get off the Brandon Ingram contract or some other money to acquire Kawhi Leonard and sign him in free agency. Like, if this is the only place he was willing to go in the first place or sign a contract extension with, you're kind of in a good spot with this free agent. All of a sudden, you've got those picks back and a Kawhi Leonard who would potentially want to be coming to Toronto. Assuming you could get off the money and make it work from a salary cap standpoint, like, why would I not be rooting for this? It's actually what I'm asking.
0: Yeah, I mean, I wrote about this today. There's two ways that this is benefiting or could benefit the Raptors.
1: Yeah.
0: One is the fact that this deal is still dragging on. It's giving the Raptors time to do more business. And, you know, not to get too arcane in terms of the salary cap of it and all of that, but if the deal goes through as it's written, and I have been told, like, there's no way that they're going to, you know, change the terms of the trade. The picks are the picks. The players are the players. Mm-hmm. Nobody's looking to try and squeeze anyone on that stuff. And correct me if I'm wrong, I'm pretty sure it's just one swap, JD. I don't have the stuff right in front of me.
1: But maybe it's one.
0: I think it's just one first. It's two firsts, unprotected, and one swap, plus some seconds. But the fact that the deal remains open means that the Raptors still have the opportunity to expand the trade, maybe bring in another team, and they can get to a situation. Right now they're sending out $47 million worth of contracts and taking in $50 million. If they can get to the point where they're sending out $51 million of contracts and taking in $50, so that would mean sending another player into another team's cap space, taking back draft equity, for example. Then all these issues that they're facing now, being right up tight against the first apron, go away. And they have way more optionality in terms of doing additional deals, either now or more likely at the trade deadline if they need to. So, you know, the Raptors aren't actually sitting here pulling their hair out because this thing has been delayed. They're actually, you know, they're taking, I shouldn't say taking advantage, but there is an opportunity for them to do more business around this trade. So that's, in a very simple way, even if things unfold as written, there's still a chance that this could work out to the Raptors' favor. The scenario you're talking about could be spectacular. I think it's unlikely.
1: It seems, you know, to be unbelievably gold, unlikely.
0: Faucets running with maple syrup type stuff. But let's just say Kawhi's deal is voided, and this happens in another week or so. So we're middle of late July, let's go. And he becomes a free agent without bird rights. The league is kind of full. There's not any teams with $50 million of cap space out there to sign him. There's only a small number of teams that have the full mid-level. And so there is a world, conceivably, where Kawhi Leonard, the Raptors maybe have to do one minor deal to get their access to their whole full mid-level. So they'd have their full mid-level, which is $15 million bucks. Brandon Ingram, Grady Dick, all their picks. Kawhi has nowhere else to sign. He wants to come here anyway. Signs for the mid-level. And, you know, the Raptors then have this, all these resources they could turn around and make another, maybe two more trades and really build up the team around him. It's, you know, it's kind of fun to think about. Mm-hmm. It's possible it could happen. I still think it's unlikely, but that's my understanding of what would happen if the deal is voided and Kawhi suddenly becomes a free agent.
1: That's what I'm rooting for. Sorry to Kawhi and his $50 million.
0: It would be a little bit poetic, right?
1: Yeah, it would.
0: Because as you kind of pointed out, like, all this investigation around the Clippers, aspiration, all that stuff, it all relates to the current deal he's on, the deal he signed in 2023 as a Clipper. Mm-hmm. But no one is pretending that this stuff didn't go down.

0: when he left the Raptors in 2019. And there's been good reporting that, you know, when he was in Toronto and still contemplating returning to Toronto, it was like, well, why don't you give me some of the Leafs? And it, and, or Uncle Dennis was doing the asking. And the rest of that. And so you kind of makes, and there was an investigation by the league in 2019, because around exactly this issue, was there salary cap circumvention to have him go to the Clippers in the first place? So the Raptors, you know, they've been wronged in this situation, you could argue. And so why not, if the world is there, if there's any justice in the world, which you know, is very debatable, you know, why not the hope for the bluest of blue sky scenarios?
1: Yeah. Again, if we didn't have all the other rich guy cover-ups that we just discussed, I'd have a little bit more faith in this. Michael Grange of Sportsnet, great job reporting on this. Thanks so much for making the time today, buddy.
0: Thanks for having me on, JD.
1: See you, pal. Michael Grange. Okay, so a couple little cleanup things here. Yes, it does seem unlikely, and we've just gone over this. It's like Kawhi Leonard doing these things, Uncle Dennis doing these, however you want to put it. It seems pretty clear. Like, if you got a brain, this, you know this happened. All the stuff that Pablo is alleging, there was shadiness. It might not be, as Grange put it, to the fine detail. They might not have the exact smoking gun, but shady things happened here. They happened in Toronto when Kawhi was still here, and they certainly happened when he went to the Clippers in terms of ways he was getting paid and some of the people in his circle. Duh. The problem for the league is, as I outlined, there's other guys who do this. He's not the only guy to do this. So for the Players Association, full of dudes who have, they're looking at it going, there's no way we're going to let you do this without a smoking, credible gun that points directly to Kawhi Leonard's knowledge, which I'm sure he insulated himself from, that is going to allow this to be avoided deal, or sorry, a suspension for Kawhi and avoided contract for him. It's just, there's just no way. There's just no way that's going to happen. And that's why people are speaking with so much confidence when it comes to this deal ending up exactly the way that we saw it outlined, which is the Raptors pay those picks and they get Kawhi Leonard and they move on from there.
2: A serious car accident can change your life.
1: I got a commercial in my ear. Here's what I think is now a huge issue, though. The league, they were kind of already getting away with this, like by just delaying it, because it just, we get wrapped up in other things. Like, where's LeBron going? The Knicks won a championship. Like, it was easy to get distracted. And even when the Kawhi Leonard trade happened, there was, hey, what's going on with aspiration? I mean, we're just sort of like, whatever. The league in doing this, where the Raptors make the move before things are done, to me has now put more pressure on the NBA to make sure they get this thing done right. Because obviously there's egg on their face if they end up punishing the Clippers now, or they end up voiding this contract and it's so ugly that they didn't get it done ahead of time. But there's also egg on their face if they go through this entire process and they come out of it going, yeah, you know what? Steve Ballmer's a rich guy. He's got billions of dollars. And Kawhi Leonard, we didn't want to mess with the Players Association. So even though there was a lot of shady stuff that happened, we had all this credible reporting, we're overlooking it all and everything's fine. Everything's cool. Nobody's punished. I don't think that's going to sit as well with people anymore. Maybe there was a time where they could have buried this and said, yep, nothing happened. We're good. We're moving on. That feels less realistic to me now. Not that there's going to be like fan or player revolt. People are going to eat it. They're going to take it. They're going to watch this NBA regular season just the way that they normally would. But like, there's already a lot of stuff about people not being enamored by Adam Silver. Like, I don't think the approval rating is extremely high for him as a commissioner. And if he botches this now, I think that that's another bullet against him. Anyways, you can subscribe to this podcast on Apple or on Spotify. 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
23: Had no idea about Florida. Like, seriously, no idea.

0: Like, yeah, like that's the outcome that I'm rooting for. I'm sorry. I just, again, if Kawhi Leonard had stayed a Toronto Raptor and they did shady things, I'd be rooting for Kawhi Leonard to not get punished in any of this. But it's like, yeah, I do. To me, there is like a karmic piece in all this. And this sort of alludes to what I was talking about in the first place when I said I had complicated feelings about the Kawhi deal in the first place, which is like, yeah, man, like you left and things didn't work out and now you want to come back and now the Raptors got to pay multiple picks to make this thing happen and also still hand you $150 million for the pleasure of doing so. Like it just, part of me, it'll just never sit right. And
1: feels a little desperate.
0: Yeah. It's not even just that. It's just like, it feels wrong to me. Like part of it feels wrong. Even though I'm excited for Kawhi, I've already outlined, I think this was the best course of action for the Raptors, blah, blah, blah, blah, blah. We've done this pod. I'm rooting for the trade to get either restructured the way that Windhorse is talking about, or that he just becomes a free agent and he actually signs in Toronto. And part of the reason why I think he would re-sign in Toronto still too, because I know some people be looking at this and going, well, now there's a risk. Like all the other teams could try to go be suitors. And while others weren't willing to give up assets or didn't have assets, like would Kawhi consider Golden State now, for example, or would he go to the Lakers now? I think part of the reason why Kawhi has positioned himself in this way where he's like, I kind of want to go back to the Raps is something that you saw with Vince Carter and something that you're now seeing with Kawhi Leonard and something that is going to be tricky when Jaylen Brown retires is like these guys at the end of their careers all come to similar conclusions, which is it's nice to have the team that actually embraced you. And that was the Vince Carter problem. Yeah, okay, sure, the Nets took you in and you're also retired there. But let's be real, that's not a real fan base. That's not a real, that's nothing. Like, the Nets don't really exist. The Nets are fake. The Nets are a fake NBA team. Vince Carter wanted to have a home. He wanted to have a place where he can FaceTime Kyle Lowry and be a part of the lexicon, have his memory remembered in a great way. And Kawhi leaving Toronto after the championship, people were always going to be grateful. But they were always going to be a little sour, too, that he dragged this out and he ended up leaving. He went to the Clippers, and not only did he leave for the Clippers, it's like it would have been one thing if he went there and they were unreal and it worked out and Paul George was the guy. But we know, looking back on it, you were way better off here from a basketball standpoint, and that sucks. And now Kawhi has, he's no longer man without country. He's a man with a home. Like, do Clippers fans really embrace, again, also a fake fan base? Do they also
1: great
0: embrace
1: analogy, Kawhi? Exactly. The Clippers and the Nets bunk are actually
0: fake.
1: So similar to each
0: fake.
1: Other.
0: Fake.
1: Nobody in that city debates. Nobody in LA debates, are you a Lakers fan or Clippers fan? That question isn't asked.
0: No.
1: Same thing with New York.
0: No.
1: You know, they got the Mets Yankees, but it's not, are you a Knicks fan or a Nets fan?
0: You want to have a landing spot where your legacy is remembered and where you are embraced and where you can always get a paycheck, where you can always do an appearance and feel the love of a crowd. Like, it's a part of it. I'm sorry. Even for a guy like Kawhi, who seems as though he is far more likely at the end of his career to kind of just fade into obscurity than he is to be, say, like part of an NBA front office. Anyways, what do we miss?
1: I did want to quickly ask you, how about if Kawhi does get suspended?
0: Yeah.
1: How many games would it have to be for you for to feel like, wow, we should have gave less for him in the trade?
0: Well, I already think they should have given less in the trade. I think that it's like Grange went through it where he outlined the price being the price, but I haven't seen an argument that makes me understand, A, why the Raptors felt like we have to do this deal now, even though they say like we did our due diligence and we think that he's not going to be suspended, knowing the Clippers are the ones that are under duress, and why there was even a fraction of them being able to potentially incur, like, okay, let's say they just found out where it's like, hey, you could incur the penalties of Kawhi, which is not you lose draft picks or whatever. It's that you would lose the picks in the trade, but acquire a player who's getting suspended. That's the penalty that you're taking on. It's nothing additive to that. I don't understand why you felt like this had to be done before the aspiration scandal was just completely settled.
1: Yeah.
0: That doesn't make any sense to me. It doesn't make any sense to me that when a guy only wants to re-sign in Toronto, and of course there were teams that were willing to pay prices to get Kawhi just for the year, right? And not extend him. How two first round picks and a swap and 2 seconds isn't like an overpay for 1 year of a guy who is going to give you 60 games, needs a new contract, is a mercurial personality. And I think it's fair to ask, is completely unproven now in terms of can he make it through a post.

0: season run. Like 2019 is a long time ago, man. And even during 2019, he wore down. He's won two playoff series with the LA Clippers, and you paid like a big price. And people are like, oh, you know, who cares about the picks? Who cares about the picks? I get it. But if you're the Raptors, picks matter more to you, as I've said for a decade now, than other organizations. So like, it is a risky trade. And I do think that they overpaid. I don't think that it's a bad trade, but I think they overpaid. It's like, that's why I gave them a B on this deal, not an A. It's like, if you would have done one first round pick for Kawhi, I would have been like, this is unbelievable that they ended up getting this deal done. Anyway, and especially with like the uncertainty of how picks are going to work in the future and all this different stuff, like that spooks me too. Anyway, let's move on. What did we miss?
1: Tom Dundon has been the conversation the past 24 hours.
0: Yeah.
1: He put five of his family members' names on the Stanley Cup trophy.
0: I thought it was more than that. I thought it was like...
1: I believe it was five on there.
0: Maybe I'm counting six because it's him.
1: You know, kids.
0: Yeah. One of them who's like 7 years old.
1: Yeah. He's not the first owner to do it.
0: No.
1: It was come up, but I don't think that makes a difference. Do you feel like that, like, first of all, are you as up in arms as everyone else? And do you feel like the NHL needs to like standardize maybe who could go on there?
0: It's too late. This is what we talk about. This is why precedent matters. Precedent matters. Once you allow something to happen, it's hard to change the rules and say, well, now you can't. And to your point, it kind of flew under the radar. Like, I was completely unaware that the Florida Panthers owner had done this as well, where it was like five of his family members on the Stanley Cup. And then this year, Dundon does it where it's like an extra name. And it's an ugly look where it's like at the very top of your thing, it's like Dundon, Dundon, Dundon, Dundon, Dundon, Dundon, Dundon, Dundon. And like, there, I can't remember who the player is, but somebody played like almost 40 games for the Carolina Hurricanes who got left off the Stanley Cup.
1: Mm-hmm. Also an equipment manager that's been around for 40
0: years. It's just lame, man. It's just so lame that you guys did this. And it diminishes to me a little bit the value of the cup and having your name on the cup. And yeah, if you were... Like, if you're Jordan Stahl and you're on the cup with the 7-year-old kid of the Dundons, it's like, nah, man, I just don't know why the league didn't take a heavier stance with this from the outset, where it's like, hey, we want to have all my kids on the cup. They're like, no, we want to have my wife on the cup. Okay, I guess she technically is the part owner of the team. Like, so sure, wife, spouse, whatever, fine. Kids, too far. It doesn't look good to me. Is it? Am I like, does this change the way I view the cup? No, but I just think it's cringy. I think it's lame and I don't like it. But I'm not, when you said am I up in arms as other people, I don't know how up in arms other people are in terms of like their actual true feelings about it. It's just lame.
1: And what else can you do? Like the only thing I thought of was the standardization thing. But to your point, it's like, yeah, you've already let them do it. What are you going to do?
0: Yeah.
1: Like, go back and try to take them off. Like, nah.
0: No.
1: It's not out. Okay.
0: Whatever.
1: Next one. Yeah. Anaheim Ducks. They matched the 5-year offer sheet for Leo Carlson. Both Carlson and the Ducks had great things to say yesterday. They're like, it's all good. Yep. We're excited to have Leo back. We have big expectations for him now. Mm-hmm. What is the stat you have written here? Stat you should know.
0: So the stat you should know is from Ryan Mead, who tweeted yesterday, the Ducks were purchased in 2005 for $70 million. The Ducks will now pay Leo Carlson $90 million over the next 5 years. It's a astronomical leap up in pay. And I think it's... So if you're a player, you're just stoked on this, right? And if you're an agent, you're stoked on this. You love it. You love the transaction. There's an argument to be made about NHL players more than others being pushed into cap-friendly deals that the organization actually doesn't take great advantage of, right? Like, the number one case of this is Connor McDavid, who's left so much money on the table, and they use that money to sign players to contracts that I would argue are not worth it. Like, are you stoked on the Trent Frederick deal? Because that's what you get. Are you stoked on giving Freddie Anderson your money, Connor McDavid? Like, sure. And this has always been a part of team sports. Like, Tom Brady did this, right? But granted, he was getting a lot more money. But Sidney Crosby's done this. Like,
1: Brunson's probably the best.
0: Yeah,
1: well, you're saying
0: no, Brady's the best example of it, no question. But yes, this is a part of salary cap sports. Is you have to, as a player, understand the more you take, the less there is to give to others. Duh. Mm-hmm.

0: I think that if you signed this offer sheet, because Leo Carlson wasn't under duress, you knew that going in, that you were kind of making a pretty selfish move, and that you were also willing to leave the organization for that money and start your free agency early. I think that it's going to be tough for the Ducks. One, I've mentioned this already, but their cap sheet is in disarray now. Like, the idea that they are going to be able to get all these other guys to take deals, this is what happened to the Leafs. As soon as the one guy, Nylander, gets more than what the organization wanted to give him, even though it was a small capitulation, the other guys took advantage of them, and no one was giving deals. Like, Matthews, Marner's deal looks bad as an RFA in today's money for what some of these guys are signing. Like, you just saw the deal with Demidov in Montreal. It's like $1 million less than what Marner asked for. You get into this spot where everybody now wants to get paid. There's not enough room for everybody, and you're the Anaheim Ducks, who built patiently, slowly, acquired a bunch of young players, and now I think it's going to be really, really hard to do anything other than the we can and we will strategy, where you can keep your stars and eviscerate your depth, or you're going to have to lose marquee, top-tier talent because your internal cap structure is eviscerated. But I also think from a Leo Carlson standpoint, most of those guys are going to get over it because it's a business, and like, I don't think anyone will actually harbor difficult feelings, but there is a little element of like, hey, you wanted the most, and it's probably like, there's going to be other guys in that dressing room who, if they have a quiet moment, have to realize, I might be the guy that's gone because you got this deal, much like when the Leafs did it. And then they were like, hey, Connor Brown, see you later. Sayonara. Hey, Zach Hyman, you're not getting this extension. Yeah, there's got to be a little bit of uncomfortability to it. So I think, again, are the Ducks still a fun, young, talented team? Do I think they had to re-sign this guy? Because if you got four, what could be crappy first round picks, that's not worth it, bro. Like, it's just the talent from 20 on in the draft, it's like you can always find names, but in terms of percentage wise, there's a huge drop off. So you had to do this deal, but it sucks for the Ducks. I don't know if it's good for the league overall. I just don't. But yeah, good for him that he got his money. Anyways, what's next?
1: Let's sneak in the Tkachuk brothers on Pardon My Take. Talking about when they found out about Brady getting traded to Florida.
2: Had no idea about Florida. Like, seriously, no idea. And we're at our parents' house the next day getting ready for a little gold medal party we were going to have that night with all our family and friends. And he gets you got a call, but you didn't have your phone.
3: For Saturday, I was told, things are happening fast, so be by your phone. Saturday, nothing happened. Sunday, all day. Just like, it was always right on my lap. 5 minutes for family pictures, I didn't have it. That's when it happened.
2: Of course.
3: And then our grandpa, we're sitting there, and he's like, huh, this is interesting. Like, he's on his Apple Watch. He's like, oh, I just saw a tweet from, Emily Kaplan, Pierre LeBrun. Like, Brady just got traded to Florida. I was like, what? Like, immediately ran to my phone, had like 5 missed calls.
0: What a surprise for these guys. What a surprise. What a surprise. They had no idea. No, it just so happened that the Ottawa Senators traded you to the team that your brother's on just by happenstance, because they could not turn down the offer of a couple of okay picks and not getting the player that they wanted. Like, that was a big part of the story, is that they wanted more. They couldn't extract more because the Florida Panthers said this is the only place that he's going to go, and that's where he went. This is insufferable to me. I think that these guys are overexposed. I think if you're a Canadian hockey fan, you're already not a fan of theirs. But I'll say this. I don't take joy in seeing the Senators take this kind of beating. Like, I think that the Senators are important for the Leafs to feel more important. Do I ever want to see them beat them? No, but like...
1: Should that be the season opener, Buck?
0: I hate this. I hate those guys, and it sucks that they do this stuff. We'll see you Monday.

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15: What's going on? Welcome to Jays Talk Plus. Blake Murphy with you. The Jays were not in action yesterday. They'll get back at it today. Elsewhere around baseball, the Braves lost, so the Jays gained half a game in the division. Whoop-de-doo, Basil. They're now 11 games behind. They remain 2.5 games back of the wild card. They've got one series left before the All-Star break. They will take on the Padres beginning tonight. It's a 9:40 game tonight, an 8:40 game on Saturday, and a 4:10 game on Sunday. Pretty big series. The Blue Jays, on paper, have the pitching advantage in at least two of those games, and then it's the All-Star break. The Jays would surely love to win another series, inch a little closer to 500. We are only a couple weeks out from the trade deadline, and as we've talked about, and we'll talk about a bunch more today, the Blue Jays need to make the case that this is a group worth investing further in heavily and not just holding pat, or if things go really awry the next couple weeks, selling. Out of the All-Star break, they will have a seven-game homestand with three against the White Sox and four against Tampa Bay, so two teams who are ahead of them in the standings right now. In the Rays' case, the best record in the American League by a good margin. In the White Sox case, fighting for the American League Central, and if not the American League Central, then a wild card spot. There was not a lot going on the farm yesterday as far as rehab and things like that go, because this is the first game of a series. I'd imagine there will be some updates from John Schneider before the game tonight from those reporters who are on the road in San Diego. I would also anticipate next Friday being a pretty big news dump day coming out of the All-Star break and things like that. We have shows next week, by the way, despite the Blue Jays not playing. We'll talk some, I guess, home run derby and All-Star game. We'll talk a lot of the draft. The Major League Baseball entry draft is this weekend, the 11th and 12th. Shai Davidi will be there for Sportsnet, so you can look to sportsnet.ca for more on that. The Futures game is this weekend. The All-Star game is Monday, or the All-Star game is Tuesday. The home run derby is Monday down in Philadelphia. So a lot going on for us to talk about next week, which is great. A lot going on for us to talk about today. We will talk to Cody Stabenhagen of The Athletic and Tiger Territory in a little bit here. In addition to the Tigers playing their way back into the wild card mix, which has a major impact on Tarek Skubal and potentially the entire trade deadline market, Justin Verlander also announced this week that he is set to retire. We spoke about it a little bit yesterday with Jabba Chamberlain. We'll talk about it a little bit more with Cody. He had a couple of good pieces up at The Athletic exploring that decision for Verlander and talking to some pitchers who are in the league now who grew up idolizing Verlander. Adam Macko is one of those, by the way. Macko's told, I should try to catch up with him when the Jays are back off the road, because he has told us the story before of when he was in Slovakia. Verlander was a guy that he would watch on YouTube, and when he got the chance to do Comerica and he was called up when the Jays were in Comerica, that was a special thing for him there. There's also obviously a connection between Verlander and Scherzer. They were on some of those Tigers teams together. They will probably be the last two pitchers to reach 3,500 strikeouts. Justin Verlander is going to come up short of 4,000, come up short of 300 wins. Those markers might be done for the time being. We will also talk to you during the show, John Becker of Fangraphs, Mike Petriello of MLB.com, who will be on Blue Jay Central a little later, and Kyle Glazer of Friar Territory and Foul Territory to get the lay of the land of a Padres team that is not that far away from a playoff spot, as far as they're only a game under 500 and they're 5.5 back in the wild card, but there's time. It feels much worse than that. They're 3-10 in their last 13. They're 15-27 if you go back to when they were 11 games over 500 and look like a likely playoff team. They're also the worst offense in all of baseball. They're 30th in runs a game. They're 29th in weighted runs created plus. So if we adjust for the fact that they play in a pitcher-friendly ballpark, their ranking doesn't go much higher. They're dead last in batting average. They're dead last in on-base percentage. They are second to last in slugging. So we had that series with the Jays and the Giants where the Giants were the only team worse than the Jays from a lot of process side things. They don't walk. They don't get into hitters counts. They don't execute when they're in hitters counts. This is a Padres team that ranks a little below the Blue Jays in just all the offensive categories. The Blue Jays are an okay batting average team, not a very good on-base team, not a very good slugging team, but they are ahead of the Padres in those marks. The one thing to watch out for the Padres is that they do run a lot. They are a very, very good base running team. They also come into the series with, we'll talk a lot throughout the show about how bad the rotation is and how bad the probables for this series are. By the way, they are J.P. Sears, Walker Buehler, and Herman Marquez. Those are not three good pitchers. This is a team that has Lucas Giolito, Joe Musgrove, Nick Pivetta, Randy Vasquez, and Matt Waldron all on the IL right now. So an entire rotation worth of guys. They have also got a couple relievers in Jason Adam and Jeremiah Estrada on the IL, Samad Taylor, former Blue Jays farmhand, and Ramon Laureano and Freddie Fermin are all on the IL on the position player side. So there is a little bit of, there's certainly some asterisk.

0: to how bad the rotation has been. I don't think Samad Taylor and Freddie Fermin are enough that you can qualify being 30th in runs a game. This is also a pretty old group, and I think you pay the cost a little bit for it being an older group. They're also a fascinating team heading into the trade deadline, which, again, we'll talk about with Kyle Glazer a little later, because while they do have a lot of guys with name value, the guys that they have who are pending free agents, who are generally the first place we look for possible trade deadline sales pieces, none of them are all that interesting or all that healthy. The guys who have name value all have long-term money owed to them, and none of them are playing particularly well on the position player side. And then where it gets really interesting, and I am going to ask Mike Petriello about this a little later, is could they get so bad that they try to recoup value for Mason Miller? And what would that look like? Obviously, they gave up Leo DeVries for him last year. At the time, he was the number three ranked prospect in all of baseball. You're probably not getting that kind of return 1 year closer and 1 year further in. Although Mason Miller does have, because he was an early arbitration guy, he's still got three arb seasons left. He'll just get expensive on the back end of that as one of the top relievers in baseball. So a lot to talk about today. We're going to juggle the schedule here. So hopefully we'll still talk to Cody Stavenhagen a little bit later, but we'll talk to John Becker of Fangraphs first. I mentioned the Padres sides of those probables, J.P. Sears, Walker Buehler, Herman Marquez. On the Jays side, it will be Shane Bieber, Trey Savage, and Kevin Gausman. We'll go into those probables a little bit later. The Bieber one is obviously front of mind, given that he starts tonight and the results have not been particularly strong. Through three starts back off the IL, he'll hope to figure it out on that side against a Padres group that, in a smallish sample, has really had his number. The active Padres tonight have slugged .622 and hit .333 for batting average off of Shane Bieber over his career. Ty France, Xander Bogaerts, Gavin Sheets, all guys with good numbers against him. And this is quite a, if you were remembering some guys as I said those, this is like the remember some guys lineup. Even though they're all active, and we generally do that for retired guys, it's almost all guys who have played somewhere else and are past their prime now or on like their fifth team. So Tatis, Bogaerts, Manny Machado, Gavin Sheets, they just called up Luis Renjifo. They've got Ty France as well. I mentioned earlier, Walker Buehler. Wandy Peralta is in their bullpen. They've got some guys to bring up a baseball reference page for, or as it were, a Fangraphs page for. And as I am going through the roster, I am, of course, on the roster resource page at Fangraphs. One of the people responsible for that joins us now, John Becker of Fangraphs. John, what's up, buddy? How are we doing?
1: Doing well, Blake. Thanks for having me.
0: I appreciate you juggling time slot here as well. And I should promote, as always, you are in the lovely Fangraphs sweater that you and Meg Rowley will always make sure to wear when you come on with me. So great work there. John, a lot going on right now. The draft is coming up. The trade deadline's coming up. The home run derby's coming up. You have a lot of spreadsheets on the go. How you doing? Like, is this next like 3-4 weeks like the best time of year for you?
1: Yeah, that and the winter meetings, it's just so much stuff going on. And I know that people don't like when the draft is right now because it sort of gets lost in the shuffle of everything. And as someone who is juggling the draft along with all the other things, I totally get that. But I sort of like the fire hose of stuff happening starting now with the draft Saturday, even though it's during a bunch of other games that I also have to juggle watching and following with the draft. But yeah, I mean, this is by far the craziest time of the year. And I'm really looking forward to it.
0: Yeah, it's a great time, and it's a time roster resource at Fangraphs, always very valuable, but particularly this next little bit. So we've talked a little bit about the tools on Fangraphs, and this is not entirely a promotional segment, but the crowdsourced trade value tool is back, which was really, really fun last year. So for anyone who doesn't remember it, we talked about it a bunch on this show. You can go on and basically, would you rather have this guy or this guy? Would you rather have this guy or this guy? And then I think through an ELO system, it then determines the trade value of everyone. How excited are you to have that back, and what did you guys kind of get out of it last year?
1: I mean, it's awesome feedback because, I mean, that's ultimately what trade value sort of is. It's, you know, who would you prefer in this one for one? I mean, that's sort of what a player's value comes down to. Now, of course, there's like tiers within that, and there's going to be virtual ties where it's like, oh man, I don't know if I would rather have this guy or this guy. Then they end up getting ranked right next to each other on the trade value series that Ben Clemens does. But the more data that we have to just pull from fan feedback and reader feedback really helps us just sort of reality check how our lists are. And really, like, for me, as someone who doesn't work on the trade value series explicitly, but like, for me, it's a good gut check for, well, how does the baseball fandom and industry writ large think of a player's trade value? And the trade value simulator sort of game, I like to think of it as, is just such a fun way to do that. And frankly, such a time suck in the best possible way, where you will look down, do some clicking, look up, and realize you spent 20 minutes just ranking guys and making sure that you get, you know, your hundreds of picks in.
0: I know that you're probably not sitting there and like remembering exactly what you did and comparing your exact list to what the output is at the end. Do you find, though, like anecdotally, that doing that exercise, you are maybe, because you are a roster resource guy and very locked into the CBT and stuff, you are more salary sensitive in those rankings than maybe the average person might be?
1: I think so, yeah. For me, my top consideration is like, do I like the contract enough? And I generally am going to be sort of biased towards like longer team control for players who have not yet reached free agency. But when it's like two guys who've gotten long-term extensions or free agent contracts against each other, I'm just like, which contract do I like better? It might not be the better player. But for me, it's like, you know, when Manny Machado pops up, arguably the worst contract right now, although he's been heating up lately, like, I don't care how many years he has left if those years might be miserable. Other players, it's like, well, you only have a few years of this guy left, even if it's not a great contract. Like, I like it enough. So, yeah, I am fairly salary sensitive, and I'm not really thinking too much about, oh, how does trade value matter from a potential future collective bargaining agreement standpoint? But that is something to consider, and it'll be interesting to see how teams consider, like, well, what will the economic system of baseball look like next year if we trade for this contract?
0: Yeah, that's a tough one of, like, well, how would they handle previously existing contracts if the CBA is fundamentally different? We're all flying a little blind with that. I would imagine there are some fans, too, that are, you know, the Fabulous lyric, forget the price on the tag, just throw it in the bag. They are not salary sensitive at all. They just hear, oh, Manny Machado, that's a name I know and I like. Forget that he's hitting, you know, $1.50 or whatever it is. Just get it going. Okay. Manny Machado, poor transition name here, because he is not an all-star or really an all-star snub. You have been tracking that, and I use snubs in air quotes here because so many guys make the all-star game and there are lots of injury replacements that it gets hard to, at this point, I think there are 7 guys who have pulled out of the all-star game or are starting, so they won't be able to participate. It gets hard to be like, I'm a snub when like you're the 8th replacement or whatever. However, you have been tracking regularly. Okay, these are the guys with the best stats that didn't make it, et cetera. Is there anyone who, as the league office works through potential replacements here in the final weekend, you're like, you know what? This guy really should have a spot.
1: Yeah, it's, you know, National League second base is the position that I think the fans got the most wrong, per se, if I can phrase it that way. You know, first base, Vlad Guerrero Jr. winning, you know, relative to his performance this year was quite the result, but he ultimately pulled out. So that sort of corrected itself with Wilson Contreras being the replacement. But Ozzie Albies having a really solid season for the Braves. But that does leave 3 second basemen in the National League that did not make it. So JJ Weatherholt, Bryce Turang, Xavier Edwards are actually, I think, like 3 of the top 6 or 7 players by WAR in the National League who did not make the All-Star team. And unlike pitchers where it's like, oh, well, this guy's starting Sunday or this guy might want some more rest, whatever it is, it's harder for position players to have a great reason or necessity to pull out. So those guys might just end up not making it. We're getting really close to the All-Star game, of course, and there hasn't been any injuries in the National League that are like pending a replacement. So, yeah, those are 3 guys that unfortunately probably will not be at Philadelphia at this point, barring something last minute. And those are all 3 guys that have really bright futures and I'm sure will make it at some point. So that definitely takes the sting out a little bit, but they're definitely all playing like All-Stars.
0: Yeah, it's a tough

0: one. And then you compare it to the American League second base pile, where it was like so obviously Ernie Clement and then a pile of nothing. So there are a couple guys there. Weatherholt is one of them. Almost sneezed. Sorry. On the pitcher side, Reed Detmers would have been the guy until last night.
1: Yeah.
0: And now the numbers aren't very good. For anyone who's watching this on TV, this must be really funny right now as I fight off a sneeze. Is there anyone on the pitching side that stands out a little bit? Or you know, it's also the pitching side is obviously more complicated, where like Zach Wheeler seems to want it and Jacob DeGrom would be an interesting kind of not legend pick, but a nice cap tip. But they're both pitching on Sunday. So like what's the point of even talking about it? Is there anything that stands out on the pitching side?
1: Yeah, I feel like pitching, they've done a pretty good job of between replacements and just the initial rosters, squeezing everyone on that is like super deserving. I read last night from Mark Topkin of the Tampa Bay Times that Nick Martinez is expected to be named a replacement. He's having a really nice year. He's been around for a long time, has never made an all-star team. And I always like when guys in their mid-30s make the team. Davis Martin for the White Sox having a nice season that was faded a little bit recently. So, you know, there's no one besides maybe Wheeler on a rate basis where I'm like, oh man, it stinks that he's not there. And obviously it being in Philadelphia and him not being there throws another sort of added problem on top of that. But, you know, there's always going to be snubs. I think that overall the league between both pitchers and hitters has done a pretty good job of getting guys on. I think that the fans, as usual, did a pretty nice job. You know, when the fans don't do perfectly, that does lead to a cascading effect like it does in second base for the National League. But ultimately, I think we're sort of like out of super, super glaring, how is this guy not an all-star snub? And there are still more replacements that could and probably will happen before Tuesday.
0: Yeah, and it's, yeah, what are you going to do is part of it as well. And the Wheeler one, you know, where he lined up the pitch and it was in Philly, I would hear it a little bit more. But the fact that he starts Sunday, I mean, it's not like he's going to throw on Tuesday anyway, I don't think. Maybe it would mean that much to him. I'm not sure. There is also a home run derby field that is not complete, although I have some guesses as to who the mystery men are. The six that we know of are Junior Caminero, Ben Rice, Jack Caglione, William Contreras, Jordan Walker, and Bryce Harper. Bryce Harper, obviously, you know, being a Philly guy is a fun one. And then we got a kind of maybe on Kyle Schwarber if all goes well. Are you with me that for the quote-unquote mystery eighth, the best option is if Murakami comes through this weekend off the IL healthy, you get him in there?
1: Yeah, I think so. I mean, I think in terms of like name recognition combined with legitimate light tower power in a ballpark that is really good for left-handed hitters, I think that he is the most deserving and would be the most fun to watch. I know that there's been a lot of campaigning from the Rockies and Rockies fans and really Hunter Goodman himself for Hunter Goodman. He would be a really fun pick as well. And he's actually an all-star. Murakami would make two non-all-stars along with Keglio. Not that the league, I think, particularly cares, but I can't remember two non-all-stars ever being in. But at any rate, yeah, I think Murakami would be an awesome pick. He'd get a lot of people in Japan watching on Netflix, first year that they've been doing the home run derby. So I think he would be my pick. I think that there has been some, you know, cough, cough, wink, wink, hint, hint from White Sox reporters that like, yeah, maybe if he feels good and he's all set, then he'll be that eighth guy, assuming Schwarber's number seven.
0: So of the names that we know and are theorizing that are in there, Caminero is obviously the hottest hitter right now, but you said that's a park for lefty hitters. I don't do betting stuff on this show, so this is a friendly question, not a betting question. Who would you pick if I asked?

0: neutral crowd, but he's still playing in his home ballpark. And I think I'm going with Harper for now. I think that if and when Schwarber is confirmed, he's another really good pick, of course, also. But I mean, that is an event at a location, at a ballpark with ballpark dimensions, is created for Bryce Harper to have a really awesome night. So I think I'm going to go with him for right now.
1: Yeah, I think that's a fun one. So John touched on it a little bit earlier. It is almost trade deadline season. I think for most people, it's like, oh, coming at All-Star break, we can talk about it. For people like me and you, it's like, well, we're three games into the season. We can start thinking about it a little bit. I'm going to talk to Cody Stavenhagen a little later in the show. We have all presumed over the last couple of weeks that Tarek Skubal would be the top name available. The Tigers have inched a little closer to the wild card spot. How closely are you watching that, and how valid a strategy could it be for the Tigers to be like, you know what, we're not trading the best arm on the market, we're going to make a push here?
0: Yeah, I mean, if they keep rolling like they have been, I think it's perfectly justifiable to say, look, we're in a weak division. We're, you know, only a handful of games out. I think they're four and a half games out of a playoff spot right now. And, you know, we went somewhat all in by, you know, signing Framber Valdez, things like that. Why not keep Skubal and go for it, since that was the plan to start the season? They've buried themselves pretty far back in the standings on a couple of occasions this season, but the American League being what it is, a good Tigers team with this roster can be as well equipped as just about any in the AL to make a deep playoff run. So I think it's perfectly justifiable for them to decide to hold on to Skubal. You know, I'm not sure that there is a super specific, like, oh, they have to be at least this many games out to not trade him. But if they keep playing like this and they're in playoff position come August 3rd, I think that decision is basically made for them, no matter what anyone offers for Skubal.
1: And I believe I went through their schedule between now and the trade deadline, and depending on how they juggle it and use off days, you could have five Skubal starts left. So that really, you know, then you start looking at, well, you know, you're not going to go 5-0 necessarily, but if you have the pitching edge in at least five of those games, and then you have Casey Mize and you have Troy Melton, who now looks like a stud as well. It's not as if, like, there are some fun teams in the American League, but it's not as if any of them are all that good. So, John, outside of the Tigers, we have this scenario where there are 10 American League. There's the Rays and the Yankees at the top. There are a couple teams at the bottom. And then there are 10 teams within six games of each other with four playoff spots available to those 10. How tough is it for you at this juncture to kind of look at that and feel out buyers and sellers right now?
0: Yeah, I'd say it's almost impossible, because there's still enough time where buyers can flip into sellers, sellers can flip into buyers. You know, teams like the Angels can decide that they want to sell less than they had planned on selling or should sell at the deadline. So it's so early to declare anything for just about any team in the American League, outside of that the Yankees and Rays will be buying hard and the Angels will be selling to at least some extent. Beyond that, like, any team can rip off, you know, 11 of 15 and put themselves right back in the thick of it. It's not like the National League. So it makes it pretty hard to, like, have your eye on particular teams and players. It's just sort of like, oh, I'm going to be waiting until August 1st or even 2nd or 3rd to see what this team probably will be doing. And I think that will make the deadline maybe even more of a deadline than usual, where teams aren't going to be making trades on July 31st, because there's still enough that could happen in the three intervening days to flip a team or decide that they don't want to sell to as big of an extent as they were going to.
1: Yeah, a bad time to have a long weekend in Canada right before the trade deadline. I will not be having a long weekend that one, August 1st and 2nd. I don't know that teams can quite think this way, because, and you know, whatever chance of making the playoffs is so important, and baseball is about more than just, you know, the overall value in your organization. But when you look at this, and there are 10 teams jumbled up like that in the American League, and the NL is equally tight, but with actual good teams instead of teams five games below 500, and there are better players on good teams than there are on the bottom teams, Do you think there is a scenario in which this is still jumbled up that final week, but one of these teams who is roughly in the mix says, look, it's such a seller's market, there are so few good players available,

0: it actually makes more sense for us long term to cash in right now while the selling's good. And obviously acknowledging the Tigers did this in 2024, kind of, with Jack Flaherty, and then ended up making the playoffs anyway. Maybe this scenario where you don't pull yourself all the way out of it, but one of these teams opts to kind of have a first mover advantage as like, you know what? We're going to sell because the value's high, but we're not going to entirely bow out. Do you see a scenario like that, or is that too kind of value-brained for a team to actually execute?
1: No, I can definitely see that. I think that there are some teams like the Rangers, for example, where they could soft sell the rentals that they could trade, that's which are mostly, I think, maybe entirely relievers. You know, don't really affect your playoff chances per se. Like the Rangers, for example, if they make the playoffs, it's going to be because their offense is healthy and hitting and their starting rotation is doing a really good job. Like that is what their team is constructed around. And the bullpen has sort of, for lack of a better word, been an afterthought for the last couple of years anyway. And, you know, if someone really wants Jacob Junis or Tyler Alexander, and there's that good, to use your phraseology, first mover advantage, then I don't know that they would necessarily hesitate to move one of the two while not waving the white flag either and saying, like, look, we think we can still make a run if Seager and Langford and Nimmo are all healthy and hitting at the same time. And that does have shades of the Tigers from a few years ago. So I think that there's certainly teams that could do both. I think that there's definitely the potential for challenge trades of teams saying, look, like neither of us are going to wave the white flag, but we have a surplus of position Y and you need position Y and we want position X that you can deal from. So it could be a very sort of blurry trade deadline in terms of who's buying and who's selling and to what extent teams are buying and selling beyond the handful of teams at the top and the handful at the bottom.
0: Before we let you go here, John, as far as the Blue Jays go, they have a $290 million payroll. They are in the second to highest CBT threshold, maybe even the highest CBT threshold after we figure out all the insurance and stuff like that. They're not getting out of it. They're not getting out of the CBT short of moving Vlad and a bunch of other pieces. When you see a team that heavily leveraged financially and on the periphery of the race here, now look, if they go 0-10, the next 10 games, they're obviously going to sell, but a tougher, or not maybe not tougher, but an easier spot to parse for the Blue Jays because they are so leveraged that as long as they're close, they're probably going to stay in it.
1: Yeah, I think so. And I think for them, like they did so much of their work, obviously, you know, getting one out from winning the World Series and saying, okay, we have to make a World Series caliber team in the offseason and, you know, run into injury bad luck and, you know, really bad negative regression for some players. But I think their thinking probably is like, we just sort of have to stand pat. Like we're not going to put chips in to try to win with this team per se, but stranger things have happened. And we have all of these guys under club control anyway, that the hope is just, let's just get better and hopefully get some injury reinforcements and have Vlad start hitting and all of these things that they were hoping would happen from day one, but didn't happen. And, you know, see if they can make a run from there. They're not in the division to be able to do that, but they're in the league to be able to do that for sure, where they have the talent on the roster to be able to string some wins together. They just obviously have to actually do that. But in terms of like wholesale changes to the roster or even minor changes to the roster, whether it's buying or selling, I don't know that I see them super active in the coming weeks.
0: Well, I hope you're wrong for the purposes of my show because, you know, there's 10 hours a week to fill, even longer on deadline week. But you're probably right. John, really appreciate you doing this. Really appreciate you juggling time as well.
1: Of course. Thanks so much, Blake.
0: John Becker of Fangraphs. Make sure you're checking out his good work there. The roster resource Q&As that they do are very valuable. And then, yeah, a lot of those roster resource pages, a lot of the tools there, John has a hand in and does those explainers when new tools roll out. So, like the fact that you can toggle on heat maps now on a player's page, so you can be like, well, is an 8% barrel rate good? I don't have context for what an 8% barrel rate is. Boom, color-coded, nice and easy. Let's take a break and go back on the other side. We'll talk to Cody Stavenhagen about the Tigers and Justin Verlander's retirement. In the second hour, we'll talk to Mike Petriello of MLB.com. We'll talk to Kyle Glazer as well, get the lay of the land in San Diego. All of that is next as Jays Talk Plus continues on Sportsnet 590 The Fan and Sportsnet 360.
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1: Welcome back to Jays Talk Plus. Blake Murphy with you. We will talk Blue Jays and Padres more in the second hour of the show, get you set for that series. But there's some pretty big baseball news this week. It's a little Max Scherzer adjacent. Justin Verlander announced, after Major League Baseball announced that he will be a Legends pick for the All-Star game, he won't pitch because of a hip impingement that he's dealing with. But he also announced that this will be his last season. The Tigers have also gotten super, super interesting since we last talked to Cody Stavenhagen of The Athletic and Tiger Territory. So let's catch up with him. Cody, how we doing, buddy?
2: Hey, doing all right. How are you?
1: Good, man. Let's start with the Verlander side of it. So he is set to retire at the end of the year. You have a couple good pieces up at The Athletic going into it. Yeah, man, just kind of walk me through. I think the announcement itself was kind of obvious, but hearing him talk about it and work through it in a press conference with you guys and, you know, the response around the league and around the team. How are you feeling about Justin Verlander hanging it up at the end of the year?
2: Yeah, it was certainly kind of an interesting storyline in that when a legend like Justin Verlander announces he's going to retire, it gets a pretty strong response nationally across the league. And yet locally, I think everyone kind of knew this was coming. So it was kind of like, okay. And then listening to Verlander talk, I think the thing that really stood out is even though he was up there for 20 minutes and talked about a lot of different things, he didn't really want to do too much reminiscing. I asked him, you know, what he envisioned life after baseball looking like, and he said he didn't really want to go there yet. He is still pretty focused on trying to get back and pitch for the Tigers in 2026. Which, again, he's only made one outing. It was in Arizona at the start of the year, and he has been hurt ever since then. So still a little bit of a bold task in front of him. He threw a bullpen Thursday, but he's been dealing with a hamstring issue. Even when he was ramping up from a previous hip injury, his stuff just never really was quite there, or if it was, he couldn't sustain it for more than an inning or two at a time. So it'll be pretty fascinating to see what happens with Justin Verlander. To be honest, especially if the Tigers keep winning, they've won 8 of 9, and if they are able to really draw back within contention, it creates an interesting dynamic of, well, how do you work Justin Verlander into this mix? Especially the Tigers have the best ERA since June 1st. If they're out of it, it would be easier to have a big send-off at Justin Verlander Day, sell a bunch of tickets. If they're in it, I'm not sure completely what this will end up looking like.
1: Yeah, it's a little parallel to Max Scherzer in Toronto, where he's about to turn 42. He also hasn't been healthy or effective. Now, he doesn't have the franchise equity that Verlander has with the Tigers, and he hasn't announced that this is the last year for him. But the Jays are in a similar spot of balancing. Well, you're trying to make a playoff spot, and you want to be respectful of the legend that is Max Scherzer and how you handle that. Cody, yet another piece at The Athletic, talking to guys who have really looked up to Justin Verlander, and Hunter Brown being one of them. I've talked to Adam Macko about it before, a guy who in Slovakia was watching Justin Verlander YouTubes. What was that side of it like, kind of over the course of the year, hearing from guys who looked up to Verlander and kind of hold him in high esteem, not just as a pitcher and a dude, but as kind of like one of the last of that era of guy?
2: Yeah, for sure. One thing that really comes into focus when you talk about Verlander and Scherzer as well is the fact that pitchers just don't come up doing things quite the same way anymore, specifically in terms of innings, in terms of workload. I think Justin Verlander has thrown, I believe, 26 career complete games. Tarek Skubal has 2 Cy Young awards. He has thrown 1 complete game in his career. You know, there was a while where Verlander was throwing 230, 240, 250 innings, seemingly year in and year out. And I think Sandy Alcantara is the only person since 2019 to surpass 223 innings. The game has obviously just changed. You're throwing max effort every single pitch. Teams are more likely to turn things over to the bullpen, to have other guys come in one inning, throw max effort. So there's certainly a respect among players like Tarek Skubal and Hunter Brown and, you know, even others of maybe lesser stature in the game for what Justin Verlander did and also how he did it. I think even though the game is played and managed differently, starting pitchers still like to think of themselves as workhorses. They still really

0: value, kind of this mystique of innings, but they recognize they're not doing this the same way that guys like Verlander, Scherzer, Clayton Kershaw did it. And it does create the interesting question, is this ever going to change? Is this ever going to go back? Will we ever see a pitcher win, forget about 300, about 250 games again? I don't know. And that is one thing that I think makes the significance of the Verlander retirement so interesting.
1: Yeah, and it's really unfortunate from as a numbersy guy and a history guy that you might not see those benchmarks hit again. And you obviously can understand how it got to this point. And Verlander is such an interesting case study too, because as I understand it, yes, this era of like Kershaw, Scherzer, Verlander, the workload stuff is maybe never going to be like that again, but they're also at the kind of front end of the takeoff of strikeouts. And I think in Verlander's case, if I'm remembering right, he is a guy who, while he is old school and maybe the last of that era of guy, has used a lot of the new information and new technology to extend and elevate his career. Is that so to you, as someone who writes about kind of the newer side of stuff very well and understands it very well, how interesting a case study is Verlander in that regard, as like, well, it's never going to be the same because of this new stuff, but at least for this one guy, it helped him be better longer?
0: Yeah, absolutely. And Verlander's never really, he doesn't come off like some bitter dinosaur talking about these things. He also has embraced the analytical side of the game. He was really in the right place at the right time. If you think about it, when he was traded from the Tigers in 2017, there was kind of this thought that, oh, he might be past his prime. Is he ever really going to be must-see JV again? And he got to Houston, and based on things he said at the time and even after the fact, he was kind of wowed by the amount of data, the amount of information he was shown right off the bat, and he was able to make some very subtle tweaks in his game and his usage, and maybe throw the elevated four-seam fastball more, things along those lines he was able to do, and it got him back to a Cy Young level pitcher, and it extended his career, gave him this longevity that he has, where now he's still pitching at 43, and he really loves the data and the feedback and the cameras and all that. He's someone who kind of obsesses over every piece of information available to him. If I had to guess, and if Justin Verlander could have it his way, he would kind of have a hybrid of these two eras where, yeah, you embrace all the data, but you also let the starting pitcher go into the seventh or eighth every night.
1: Yeah. Dylan Cease, a great example of that the other day, taking a no-hitter into the ninth at 115 pitches. Cody, that's a lot of great stuff on Verlander. The rest of your season has, as I understand it when I read your articles, there's been a lot of, well, is Tarek Skubal going to be a Tiger by the end of the year? That's dominated a lot of your work time, I'd imagine. So let's check in on that. The Tigers have been playing pretty well. You just mentioned it. They've won a bunch of games recently. They're 21-12 over the last little while, and they've cut their gap in the wild card to 3.5. And again, apologies, because I know you've written about this and just did a mailbag about it. Where are kind of the leverage points of, okay, if the Tigers get to here, they can justify keeping Skubal. If it falls to here, they have to trade him. And then there's a middle ground there where there's a little bit more gray area. Where are kind of those leverage points for you?
0: Yeah, it's hard to know exactly what the front office will deem as maybe these kind of cutoff points. I think it's important that if the team is still playing well, there is going to be a case to keep this thing together. Maybe regardless of exactly how many games they are out of, I personally am in favor of the Tigers being decisive, and either you believe in this team or you don't believe in this team. And if you believe in this team, maybe there is a real case to keep Tarek Skubal, which would have felt unfathomable a month ago, maybe even 2 weeks ago, but you've played well enough to draw yourself right back in this thing. Even the AL Central there, I think 4.5 out. The White Sox are still leading the division. All credit to the White Sox, who've had a terrific season, but do you really believe they're going to hang on to this thing? There's still a world where the Tigers could win the AL Central, which is amazing. Now, given there's a little bit of a gray area, I've seen a lot from fans and others kind of speculate, well, what if the Tigers just traded Skubal, tried to get like a big league ready piece and continued to go for it? That would be an interesting way to thread the needle, right? You get some assets for Skubal. You set yourself up for the future, but you don't totally punt on the

0: 2026 season. It's an interesting idea. I think it's a little bit counterintuitive because if you're trying to win in 2026, wouldn't you want the back-to-back reigning Cy Young winner, a guy who can be a terrific asset in both the regular season and even more so in the postseason on your team? As much as the Tigers don't quite have the resume of a World Series contender right now, the American League is weak and it's wide open, and the Tigers have been the AL's best team since June 1st. So there are a lot of fascinating dynamics here. Now, all that said, I don't know, Tigers, if they were to get swept by the Phillies and lose another series and they're back to 5+ games out, the picture blurs. So that's why it feels like there's just so much weight riding on each game right now. Can the Tigers continue to state their case to keep this thing together?
1: Yeah, and it's a mixed bag schedule-wise coming out of the All-Star. So Philly before the break, and then there's the Angels and the Cubs and the Royals, who aren't playing great baseball, and the Orioles and Athletics, all that before the deadline, with maybe 5 Scooble starts left. So could you make up some ground there? It's a tough spot to be in. So Cody, they have actually one more Scooble question. We talked to you when Scooble was on the IL, and you had just written a piece kind of explaining what this nano needling surgery for his bone spur could be. Now that he's back and has made a couple starts after that really quick return, what were you able to pick up? What did we learn about that procedure and about Scooble's ability to get back on the mound so quickly?
0: Yeah, it was a pretty phenomenal recovery. You know, he was right back out there, and for the most part, he's looked like himself. Maybe the raw results haven't quite been Cy Young form, but, you know, he misses a ton of bats with the changeup. The fastball touches 99 miles an hour. He's been pretty dang good. I think maybe the execution hasn't been 100% where he would like it. He's been burned by some home run balls that a lot of them were just poorly executed pitches, but clearly the procedure he had got him healthy, didn't really affect his arm or his stuff. I wonder if just the layoff from throwing maybe led to some rust that he's still shaking off, but kind of incredible that he was able to return so quickly, and not just return, but be throwing 99 and be looking like a guy capable of dominating a game. Certainly something I think we will see more of as players go into this nano needle option.
1: Yeah, we'll see how that goes. And Blake Snell dealing with something similar. In Jose Barrios' case, it ended up being more serious once they got in there. But yeah, always interesting anytime there's a new thing that can maybe get guys back on the mound quicker. So Cody, getting Scooble back was a part of this. What else has gone into the Tigers turning around? You mentioned they've been the best team in the American League since June 1st. What's kind of got into that? Last time we talked to you, things felt pretty dire, and now they don't look so bad.
0: Yeah, you know, the Tigers just have really been breaking my brain for the better parts of the last 3 seasons. Last time we talked, everything was going poorly. They couldn't hit, they couldn't pitch, they couldn't field, they couldn't run the bases. And now everything is going great. They, I think, have the most home runs in baseball since June 1st. The lineup has really come to life. It's been, the Dylan Dinglers and Kevin McGonagalls of the world, but they finally started to get some production from elsewhere. Guys like Zach McKinstry has really started to step up. They shook up the roster a little bit. James Altman, setting the world on fire, but he's playing center field, and that's kind of helped strengthen the defense and the rest of their roster. And then the starting pitching, really, I think, has been the main thing. I mean, it seems like every night you're getting a lights-out performance. Troy Melton, a young starter who just recently got healthy, has been really phenomenal, really making people wonder how high his ceiling could be, a name people need to know if they don't already. Framber Valdez has been better. Jack Flaherty, at one point, it seemed like, man, can the Tigers even afford to keep him on the roster the rest of the season? Well, he has a sub-2 ERA since June 1st. He's been phenomenal. Casey Mize continues to pitch really well. The bullpen, I think, is still this team's weak spot. If you go look, you know, I think they lead the AL in blown saves. Win probability added is a lot worse than just the raw ERA. But even the bullpen has begun to perform better and at least show capable of putting up some scoreless innings. The base running is cleaned up. The defense is cleaned up. Kind of everything is coming up Tigers right now. So then it's like, all right, well, which team are they, right? The bad version or the good version? And the answer is somewhere in between, I think. But how long can they sustain being the good Tigers?

0: Tigers, and if they keep kind of dominating like this, you know, what will it mean for the trajectory of their season?
1: Well, I'll say if Troy Melton looks like he has the last couple every time out, I like their chances even more. 7 of his 8 starts since coming back have been pretty excellent as far as results, and I missed the window as a fantasy guy on Melton's return. Cody, before I let you go here, safe to say, given the way you laid that out, that in the scenario where things keep rolling for the Tigers, they don't trade Scooble away and maybe they look to add a bullpen, pretty obvious spot for them?
0: Yeah, I think you got to start with the bullpen. I think they could really use a legit swing and miss reliever. I think the Tigers kind of showed us last year they're probably not going to really shop for a big fish at the trade deadline. But even if they can find a guy who's been struggling that throws 98, 99 and try to you know, get them back to form a little bit. That's where I would start if I were the Tigers. It's got to be bullpen help, and it's got to be someone who has some real strikeout stuff.
1: Yeah, necessary back there. And luckily, if there are enough sellers, usually you can find one or two of those guys, not too expensive, not Mason Miller prices for, right, your Kyle Finnegans of the world. Cody, thanks so much for doing this, man. Keep up all the great work.
0: All right, sounds good. Thanks, man.
1: Cody Stavenhagen of The Athletic and Tiger Territory. A lot of great stuff there. If you want to read more about Justin Verlander and the pitchers who have come up idolizing Justin Verlander, I can't recommend his pieces there enough. And yeah, to me, Verlander is such a fascinating one because, again, probably no one's hitting 3,500 strikeouts after him and Scherzer. Definitely no one's hitting 300 wins unless they change how wins are scored. And there is a component of that is analytic-based and selling out for max stuff-based and, managing workloads differently and stuff like that. But that's also the same kind of stuff that allowed Justin Verlander to be very good at age 42 still, or Max Scherzer to be quite good at 41 still. I don't know the extent that Scherzer uses that stuff versus Verlander, who really embraces it, but there's definitely a push-pull there as far as the current state of the game and definitely the future of the game. Let's take a quick minute to talk about the past of the game and the past of the Blue Jays. The Blue Jays way, a 7-part in-depth series chronicling the history of the Toronto Blue Jays, begins this Sunday on Sportsnet. Episode 1 will air. It's called The Blue Jays Way, The Founding Feathers. Episode 1 looks at the Blue Jays' rise from an expansion afterthought to an emerging American League force. From that 1977 debut at Exhibition Stadium, the young club learning to compete, building a core, discovering its identity. Dave Steeb during that time becomes one of baseball's dominant arms. Bobby Cox is tasked with reshaping the culture, and the Jays kind of go from this novelty to an actual contender. And by 1985, the Blue Jays are standing right there, ready to challenge for the AL pennant, and obviously a big step in redefining baseball in Canada. Some of the guests in this episode include Dave Steeb, Ernie Witt's on there, Rance Mullenix, George Bell, Jesse Barfield, Tom Hankey, a lot of fun names, Pat Gillick, Paul Beeston. A lot of fun names there. Some of them who we've talked about that era of baseball with on this show before. Episode 1 will air Sunday after the Blue Jays game against the Padres on Sportsnet. So that's a 4:10 p.m. game. So sometime around 7 o'clock, episode 1 will air. It will also be available to stream on Sportsnet Plus. Again, it's called The Blue Jays Way, 7-part series. As we get to 2015 and beyond, I pop up in there for a couple of interviews, although I haven't seen the cut yet. Maybe I got cut entirely. I was not around from 1977 to 1985. So this episode is left to, people who can speak to that era a little better than me. But it should be cool to hear from Dave Steeb and Tom Hankey and Pat Gillick and Paul Beeston. Was actually looking at a Jimmy Key stat log yesterday because I was going through all of the near no hitters and had forgotten that he had one in 1985, I want to say. So yeah, cool stuff there. Make sure you check that out on Sunday right after the game, or it'll be available on Sportsnet Plus to stream at any point after that. Part 1 of 7 that'll roll out over the rest of the season. We got games to talk about. We got a series to set up. So let's take a break. And in the second hour, we'll talk to Mac Petriello about these Blue Jays. He'll be on Blue Jays Central a little later. We'll talk to him about the Padres. We'll talk to him about the Home Run Derby, too. I have a feeling he'll have some thoughts. We'll also talk to Kyle Glazer of Friar Territory to get you set up for the Padres side of this. That is in the second hour as Jays Talk Plus continues on Sportsnet 590 The Fan and Sportsnet 360.
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0: Big man, this is a baseball show, though. So we will, instead of talking to you about all the potential CBA complications of a contract getting voided, we'll just talk to you about guys going 115 pitches in a no-hit bid and how bad the San Diego Padres are and if there are going to be a lot of dingers in the home run derby on Monday. Let's get into it with Mike Petriello of MLB.com and Blue Jays Central. Mike, how we doing, buddy?
1: Hey, I'm doing great, and thank you for not asking me to have Raptors takes. It's just never going to go well for you.
0: They wouldn't even be Raptors takes. They would be like, so what do you make of this giant CBA passage that doesn't actually get into what happens if a contract gets voided because of cap circumvention, et cetera, et cetera? These are the kind of things you do have to look forward to if Major League Baseball gets a salary cap down the line. So Godspeed, buddy.
1: Yeah, no, I look forward to having to be more of a lawyer than I already am when thinking about contracts and team acquisitions. It's going to be great.
0: Perfect. Perfect. Love it. Okay, let's talk about some baseball. Let's talk about a fun thing that happened the other day. Dylan Cease took a no-hit bid into the ninth inning. I want to start with the pitch count thing because there was a little bit of like, take that, spreadsheets. I did it on my show where it's like he was going to have 9 days off after and he's a workhorse and, you know, his stuff was holding, et cetera. So we don't need to go all the way there. But you made a point that I think has been under discussed when you were posting about this online. And it's that how, like, obviously there is a little bit of the stuff and the injury and the max effort. And yeah, we can call it a little bit of babying or whatever. But there is also the idea of if you are a team that thinks they can make the playoffs, the playoffs are way longer now, and maybe you have to consider that with how at least the winning clubs are managing pitcher workloads.
1: Yeah, I think so. Like, the original point I made was that Dylan Cease has been reliable and durable for years and years, and Yuri Perez seems like he's hurt like every 10 minutes, you know? So it wasn't the same kind of conversation for me. It's not even about pitch count, really. It's like, what's the stress level of the pitch? What does the guy look like? And also, as you said, you can give Cease like a week and a half off if you want. So I know that the timing was similar, but the conversation wasn't. But yeah, my point about the playoffs was simply people tend to forget that for most of the first half of baseball history through 1968, you won your league and you went right to the World Series. Like, Sandy Koufax never once in his life pitched in a playoff game that was not a World Series game. And I think if you think about how the playoffs have expanded, I mean, just look at the Blue Jays and Dodgers last year, right? These teams played into November. I think there's maybe a little bit of what's going on with the Jays this year in terms of a hangover where just that's a really, really long season. And if you think you're going to be in October, you're going to want to have your horses available because they're just going to have to throw more pitches over more weeks than a lot of these historical guys did. And I know the pushback there as well. Those guys threw 300 innings in the regular season first, which is fair. But remember, pitchers weren't batting in the NL. It's a different sport then. I don't really think you can compare those two things.
0: No, you can't. It's a necessary component there. As far as Dylan Cease's actual performance goes, he's been pretty lights out. There have been a couple outings where he doesn't get super deep because of the walks or the pitch count. But he's been pretty good. Better than Padres fans told us he would be. What have you seen that he's been able to, you know, unlock, if there's anything there, or if this is just, you know, we're getting the good version of Cease that we'd seen before, just in a little bit more regularity now?
1: Yeah, I think it's two things. I think part of it is that he and the Jays have done a good job of some secondary pitches. You know, he talked a lot about improving the changeup because for a long time he was not exactly a two-pitch pitcher, but mostly, right, four-seamer and slider. And he's added some of those secondary pitches, which is great. I think that's really helped him. I also just think he's been underappreciated over the years. You know, I can't remember exactly what I said, but I think he was the only guy with like five straight 200 strikeout seasons or something like that entering the year. And Padres fans didn't like him, which I've learned for two reasons. One is because they're just putting too much emphasis on ERA, which we know is not the most predictive pitcher stat. The second thing is in the 2024 playoffs, he went out and pitched against the Dodgers and he didn't do very well. And I totally get it. If you're a fan, you want to perform in the playoffs, especially against your biggest rival as the Dodgers are, and you don't perform well, you're going to wear that for a long time. But for everybody else, you know, one or two postseason starts against a really, really good lineup, that's not really going to tell you much going forward. So that's why I liked this deal for the Blue Jays, who I think maybe don't get enough credit for how they've gone like big hunting in the rotation over the last couple of years, right? Like, obviously, Gausman was an amazing signing for them. This one looks really good. And that's something they've done a great job of over the last couple of years.
0: They got a couple good years out of Bassett as well. You know, Shane Bieber was good, and I know that wasn't a free agent one, but they've done a decent job. And the first couple of years of Brios, and again, that was trade and extend, but they've done a good job of targeting veteran pitching, which is usually the riskiest thing that you could do. They're doing the hardest thing well. They're not doing all the easy stuff well, but they're doing the hard thing well. Another hard thing related to the Jays, Mike, is

0: evaluating what's going on with Vladimir Guerrero Jr. Now, he homered the other day, in part because you wrote a big piece evaluating what's wrong with Vladimir Guerrero Jr. And he had to be like, here you go, Mike. You wrote that piece in 2022 as well. And I believe we have talked about it on the show a couple of times. How different was it to dig into what's going on with Vladimir Guerrero Jr. this time around? And maybe how much more concerning was the dive now versus the dive back in 2022?
1: Yeah, when we are done talking here, I think what I'm going to do is I'm going to pull up my personal calendar and just schedule time for 2029 for us to be talking about like what's wrong with Vlad, because I feel like this is just going to be a thing. Part of it's the sky high expectations, right? He's never going to be Babe Ruth or whatever people think he's going to be. He's not going to be his dad, probably. Still going to be a very, very, very good baseball player. But this isn't just like, oh, he's not meeting these expectations. I mean, June was literally the worst month of his entire career. You know, he still hasn't, and obviously can't until the second half, hit a home run in Canada since the American League Championship Series last year. And as I joked with Jamie on TV the other night, two different men named Max Muncy have hit a homer in Toronto since the last time Vlad did, which is ludicrous to me. And you know, you look under the hood and it's like a lot of the obvious stuff isn't there. It's not like, oh, the bat speed's gone. You know, it's not like he's striking out 40% of the time. It's just, I think these little like timing things that are not working out for him. Like John Schneider talked about this in detail, where he's like, you know, the weight on his front foot is maybe a little bit different than it was. And if you look at the numbers, it's like, yeah, he's hitting it hard less, but he's hitting it hard into the ground. And like, that's always going to be the thing to some extent. He's never going to have this uppercut swing. But you know who's got a really flat bat path? Junior Caminero, you know? And you know what's he doing? He's crushing the baseball into the stands. He's destroying homers because he's got the timing right. And you're maybe seeing like some signs of improvement. Like, I'm never sure what to take of this. People always want guys to work hard, right? You always want guys to care. That's what the fans want to see. You want a frustration that that's not working. And Dan Shulman, before one of the games in San Francisco, said something like, yeah, he's taken 300 swings before the game and another 100 after, or something like that, where it's like, now I'm on the line of, is that too much? Is that too many swings? Is that wearing you out? We know he's had some back issues and stuff. So the answer here is it's not working, but there's nothing here that says to me it can't work again. Like, we're going to see him get hot at some point. I'm just kind of surprised it's taken this long.
0: Yeah, and I guess the headline item there is it is not necessarily skill erosion. It is approach erosion. And as long as you know, the old Bill James thing, you own the skill. Well, he hasn't stopped the ability to hit the ball hard. He hasn't stopped the ability to hit a home run or put it in the air. He hasn't stopped the ability to avoid strikeouts. Those things are just happening differently and less frequently. There was a great stat that you pointed out in there was, like, we've talked a lot before about hard hit rate, and Vlad has these great expected stats because he hits the ball so hard. But if you hit it into the ground, that's not the same as hitting into the air. And in 2021, when he was at his best, a lot more of his hard contact was in the air. So it's not minor league ballparks. We can account for that. It was the fact that now when he hits the ball hard, it's going into the ground way more often. I had a great chat with Carlos Pena a couple weeks ago, too, about the mechanics of why that might be. And it's not the chop down in the swing. It's that your timing actually being off a little bit can lead to you topping more balls, which is something we can quantify better and stuff with some of the StatCast tools now. So, Mike, I ask you this then. We saw a little glimpse in San Francisco. I'm not going to Charlie Brown the football off of one home run here. But where do you land on in terms of how long would we need to see Vlad look like he's turning the corner? Like, with some stars, I might be like, okay, if I see it for like two games, you can kind of recognize it. But because this has been such a long stretch, does that window you need to see it back extend now to feel good about Vlad again?
1: Well, I think I need to see at least one home run in the home whites. Like, that would be a good place to start, right? Because it's not been great at home. Yeah, it's interesting, right? For a lot of guys, you would see him get hot for like 2 weeks and you're like, okay, up and downs, you know, this happens. Vlad is obviously so talented, so elite, where it's like, if you see him put three good games together, I feel like that might tell you a little bit, especially if you can say that it's not fluky, right? If it's hard hit contact, if it's in the air, if it's not bloopers, like that's something else. Because you know it's there. And I think you got to a good point. I don't think the skill level is gone. You know, he's still a relatively young man. Obviously, his time will come as it comes for all of us, but it's not here yet. But I'm really happy you brought up the 2021 thing, because I can tell you so many haters think, well, he was only good in the minor league parks. And yeah, that might end up being his best ever season, and that's that's fine. But did you watch him in the playoffs last year? You know, did you see his great season 2 years ago? Like, it's not just about that. And the minor league parks wouldn't really explain getting the ball in the air more. It might explain it flying further or the walls being shorter or whatever, but not the quality of contact. And I think that's really important.
0: Yeah, it is important. And that's the probably the

0: biggest thing to watch moving forward here. Now, he will not be hitting in a particularly hitter-friendly environment this weekend, but he will be hitting against a kind of hitter-friendly rotation in the San Diego Padres. I know you've got lots cooking on the Padres. I know you're going to do a little bit on Blue Jay Central tonight. This is a pretty rough team, and I read out who's all on the IL earlier from a rotation standpoint, and it's Giolito, Musgrove, Pivetta, Vasquez, and even Waldron, who is not that great but would have held one of these rotation spots. So instead we get Sears, Buehler, and Marquez this weekend. Just how bad is this group?
1: Yeah, Buehler and Marquez are a great example of two guys I really liked 5 years ago, you know? And now I'm not so sure. One thing I still like to do, and I do this probably till two-thirds of the way into the season, is I still look at the projections, right? Because there's been a lot of studies that said even halfway through the year, the projections tell you more about the second half than what's happened to date. I think Vlad Jr. will be a great example of that, right? He's projected to be better, and I think he will be better. And if you look at the Padres pitching staff, they are projected to have the best bullpen in baseball, which tracks. They have Mason Miller and Morejon and some other guys, and the second worst rotation in baseball, ahead of only the Rockies, who basically don't count. So the worst rotation in baseball and the best bullpen in baseball. Now, you can sort of even that out a little bit, but obviously there's only so much stress you can put on the bullpen. And the funny thing to me is some of this, a lot of this actually, I think was predictable. Like, yes, I didn't expect Nick Pivetta would barely pitch and got hurt, and that's a bummer. But we knew Yu Darvish was hurt. We knew Joe Musgrove was coming back. We thought Michael King would be pretty decent, and yeah, he's been more or less pretty decent. And then what they did was they let Cease go, and they collected like this island of misfit toys, mm-hmm. trying to like see what sticks in the rotation. Like you said, you know, Buehler hasn't been good the last couple years. Marquez was hurt with the Rockies. JP Sears, you know, Griffin Canning was like good for a minute with the Mets last year, and then he hurt his leg. And you know, they've had some success from like Brandy Vasquez, who they got in the Soto trade. But yeah, it's not great. Like their most reliable pitcher, Pivetta, has been hurt, and they're just trying to throw things at the wall. And it's really hard to see what they do here. Like, I cannot imagine that this rotation gets you into the playoffs, even if you had a really good lineup, which they don't. They have one of the weakest offenses in baseball. It's like essentially a team built entirely around a couple of star hitters not performing like stars and a crazy good bullpen. And while I never rule anything out with AJ Preller, it's not a roster I'm feeling very confident in.
0: No, and like they're not that bad overall, but they're 5.5 games back of a wild card spot in an NL where there are a lot of pretty decent teams. So, and you've been playing just terrible baseball at 15-27 since that point where you were 11 games over 500. Now, the sample we have on Preller probably says he's going to look and say, well, we were 11 games over 500 at one point, so we must be good and we must add. I know you were mostly joking when you tweeted about this, but the scenario where after giving up number three prospect Leo DeVries for Mason Miller last year, he is 1 year closer to free agency, but still has 3 years of arb control as a super two guy. DeVries now the number two prospect in baseball, by the way, in the latest Baseball America update. Any scenario where Preller gets that aggressive with trying to recoup value in a lost season?
1: I'm sorry, did you just ask me if there was a scenario where AJ Preller might get aggressive on
0: the
1: trade?
0: But aggressive yes. In the that backwards Preller way, because I think we've only seen him. Well, I guess he did the Soto thing too. So maybe there's precedent.
1: I'd say most likely not, but I wouldn't rule anything out. I mean, think about the haul you could get for Miller right now. Probably not as good of a single prospect as DeVries, simply because there's 1 year less of control remaining, right? But it is not very hard to look around the majors and look at contending teams who maybe have some bullpen issues and think, wow, what if you had Mason Miller in there? Wouldn't that be a game changer? So pretty much any team who's in the race would be very interested in that if they make him available. And, you know, it's important to remember the deadline's like on a little bit of a later side this year. It's not until August 3rd. And I really feel like because everything is so muddled, every single day is going to matter. It's going to change things. Like you look around the sport right now, I'm just talking about this with someone this morning. The Marlins aren't going to sell. They're going to maybe like lightly buy. The Red Sox have been shockingly good lately. They might not end up selling. We don't even know who the sellers are going to be yet, other than like the real bottom feeder teams who probably don't have a whole lot to sell in the first place. So it's going to be a really difficult and weird trade deadline market because I feel like we're going to be 10 days out and still not even really know who's going to be selling. And those are decisions that might not be made till the day of.
0: Yeah, it's a tough one. I think I said it earlier, 10 teams in the American League for four spots with six games separating them all. And then the NL has a version of that where the teams are all four games better than their equivalent in the American League. With last one on this Padres team, Mike, they are dead last in runs per game. They're 29th in weighted

0: runs created plus. So once we adjust for the fact that they play in Petco, they are dead last in batting average. They are dead last in on-base percentage. They are second to last in slugging. They steal a couple bases, but they're not very good at anything else. Some of this is like they've got some old guys. Some of this is they're trying to plug holes with Ty France and Luis Franjifo. France has been pretty good. But what do you make of kind of this team-wide? Like they've got, we talk about how the Jays have nobody who's having like a good season. Everyone's kind of just average. It's even more extreme on this team because they only have two guys who are having an average season offensively.
1: Yeah, it's kind of a complete mess. You know what I mean? Like we talked about Tatis not having a home run for like the first 2 months, and he has been a little bit better lately. One of the things I'll talk about on Blue Jays Central tonight is he had really closed his stance up for reasons I don't quite understand for a while, and now he's opened it back up, which I think is better for him. You know, Machado got off to a really tough start, and he's been better lately too. And the thing I find kind of interesting, and I don't say this in a way where I'm trying to throw anybody under the bus, because I really don't mean it that way, but they do have a manager who never managed before and a hitting coach who had never been a hitting coach before, right? Both former players. And I'm kind of just surprised I don't see like more of a hot seat going around in terms of the coaching staff when you get off to, you know, you recited the numbers, maybe the worst offense in baseball, and you've got a lot of big ticket names there. Part of it's injuries too. They had traded last year for Ramon Laureano in the outfield, and he was really very good for them. And then he got hurt. He's missed most of the season due to injury. I think that's been a big blow. You know, but you don't have Tatis crushing. You don't have Machado crushing. Jackson Merrill hasn't been that good. They had some injuries with Jake Cronenworth. I mean, that's half the lineup right there. You need the big guys to start mashing. And if that doesn't also sound like a Blue Jays thing, I'm not sure what does.
0: Yeah, that's there are some parallels there for sure. A couple quick ones for you outside of Jays Padres. You mentioned a stance change there for Tatis. How much are we willing to look at the line at which Caleb Durbin changed his approach at the plate and the sudden shift in result? There is a funny element here, too, where like, if Breslow ends up being right on a couple of these guys, but makes Red Sox fans even more insane in the process, this is all very, very funny. Caleb Durbin's been awesome lately, kind of going from like the half Tony Bautista impression to the more closed off stance. How much can we draw a line, do you think, between, and this is maybe not Durbin specific, but when we see a big change in stance like that for a Durbin or a Tatis, how meaningful is that to you when you also see, you know, hey, there's a change in results here?
1: It is meaningful to me in the sense of when a guy goes from being very poor to very good or vice versa, you'd like to have a reason behind it, right? So if you can point to something as obvious as, well, he was standing that way before and now he's standing this way, well, great, that's some signal. There's a little bit of a concern of like, you know, is correlation, causation and all that, because you look at Durbin and it's like, is he better because he changed his stance or is he better because it took him a while to be comfortable after being traded to a new team and it was really cold and now the weather is warming up, right? It's probably a little bit of both. Does the stance change help him see the ball better? Does it just make him feel like he's a different guy? Is it a placebo effect? Like there's all these things where it's not really totally sure, but you know, whenever you can point to the fact that success is up and here is a thing he did, it's hard to ignore that those things are probably connected in some way.
0: Yeah. And it's, you know, in the case of Durbin, it's funny and it's fantasy relevant as well because third base is a wasteland. This weekend there was actual baseball. Monday, there is a home run derby, and I know that you will have a piece coming on this, so I'm asking you to spoil it a little bit, but you're going to try to predict who's going to win the home run derby, and we only officially know six of the names. I have guesses as to the others, but take us through the process a little bit of if we're sitting down with, or I'm having people on the show Monday, and we're picking for fun, or you're, you know, picking with your buddies over a beer on Monday, what are we looking for that might suggest home run derby success?
1: Yes, like you, Blake, for the two remaining unknown names, I'm hoping Ernie Clement gets selected because I think that would be a lot of fun. Probably unlikely. No, so listen, this is the first year since 2017 I won't be doing like an ESPN2 version of the Home Run Derby, right? Which is like sad, but also I'm enjoying like kicking my feet up and actually watching it with my son who's 10 and he's very excited to watch it. And what we have is about a decade worth of derbies in the StatCast era. So we can say, okay, well, we know a little bit about the first halves of each of those years, like, you know, the shapes and sizes of how guys swings or not and who have won. So what I've been trying to do is take some first half StatCast metrics, you know, bat speed in more recent years, pulled exit velocity, hard hit rate, all the kind of stuff you're familiar with, and say, okay, well, did any of this stuff correlate to actual success in the Derby? And, you know, it's not perfect. Nothing's going to be perfect because sometimes you get your cousin to pitch and your cousin can't throw strikes and then you're totally screwed. But there is some signal here in the sense of, and this is going to be an incredibly obvious takeaway, if you hit the ball really hard, good things are going to follow. What I mean by that is

0: this model I've created, which is, you know, more of a fun toy than a rigorous intellectual pursuit. It's like, okay, well, the best guy going into the Derby in the last 10 years was 2017 Aaron Judge, and he won the thing, right? And it's like, of the top eight in my metric, five made the finals, and of the bottom 33, one made the finals. So it's just sort of a way of quantifying the gut feel of, if you crush, you'll probably crush.
1: Who was the one outlier that didn't have good metrics but made the finals?
0: The very first one was Todd Frazier back in 2016.
1: The Todd father. He won it too, right?
0: He didn't win it that year. He'd won it the previous year. He made it to the finals in 2016.
1: Damn. So he's got something going there. Now, not to get too granular, but are you looking at average exit velocity, or you would only care about like max exit velocity since everyone's going to be getting their A swing off?
0: I'm actually going in with pull side exit velocity, because if you look at the Derby, like 80% of home runs are to the pull side. I think there's only been six Oppo home runs in the last 3 years, which implies to me six accidents, because, yeah. Hey, going
1: opposite field,
0: all
1: fields. You should get bonus points for it, right?
0: You should. I mean, listen, go all fields in a season. Great, cool. Nobody cares about that in a home run Derby. Like, go for where the home runs are, and that's to the pull side.
1: Yeah. Yeah, this is, Isak Paredes is an example of the optimized swing guy you were talking about that might not do too well in there. Should be a lot of fun. And this is how you get a Vladimir Guerrero Jr. Home Run Derby championship, is even in a year where he's hitting the ball on the ground, the exit velocity when, you know. I had a thing, by the way, and I know I got to let you go, but Vlad is skipping the All-Star game, and that is the right thing for his back. About a month ago, I was like, he should do the Home Run Derby, and we can flip the narrative of, like, instead of the Home Run Derby ruining guys' swings, he actually rediscovered the swing in the Home Run Derby. It would have been fun for us narratively. Instead, we'll have to. All I'll be leveraged on right now is Mike Petriello's model correct on Monday? So pressure, buddy.
0: No pressure, though. Thank you for that. I appreciate it.
1: Yeah. Thanks for doing this, man. We'll see you on Blue Jay Central a little later.
0: All right. Take care.
1: Mike Petriello of MLB.com and Blue Jay Central. Should be a fun Home Run Derby on Monday. We'll do a little bit more previewing that on Monday. Actually, no, we won't. Maybe a little bit with John Morosi. But we'll have so much to talk about Monday, because there is a series in San Diego. There is the draft this weekend. We will be setting up the Home Run Derby a little bit. And we'll talk about it on Tuesday on the show, I'm sure. I don't know that even on a nerdy show like this that anyone's going to want me to spend an hour on Monday projecting the Home Run Derby. We'll just sit here Tuesday and be like, wow, that was a lot of balls that went really far, and judge if the new format worked or did not work. Not that it's dramatically different than prior years, but a little different. Okay, we're going to take an even closer look at the Padres after the break. We'll talk to Kyle Glazer of Friar Territory and Foul Territory. Shane Bieber against J.P. Sears tonight. It's a 9:40 start. Treya Savage against Walker Buehler tomorrow. It's an 8:40 start. And Kevin Gausman against Herman Marquez on Sunday. That is a 4:10 start. The Blue Jays would probably feel pretty good about things if they could win a series here. And, they'd really feel good if they could sweep. And they head into the All-Star break on a five-game winning streak. They have not done much of that this year, so I don't know if I'm going to put that in the bank. But you win a series here, you get back to within four games of 500. You're within three games of wildcard spot at the All-Star break. It's not going to feel good, but it might feel a little better than things felt a week ago. We'll see if they can get it done. Let's get to know the Padres on the other side as Jays Talk Plus continues on Sportsnet 590 The Fan and Sportsnet 360.
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14: Welcome back to Jays Talk Plus. Blake Murphy with you. Kyle Glazer will join us shortly. Of foul territory to talk about the Padres and the Blue Jays and Dylan Cease and a bunch of other stuff. The MLB draft is also this weekend, July 11th and 12th. Again, Shai DeVito will have coverage of that for sportsnet.ca. We will have a bunch of guests next week to talk draft with us because there are not Toronto Blue Jays baseball games and we have shows. So if you are someone who cares about the draft or cares about the draft enough to not know enough players as to have an opinion on who the Blue Jays will take at number 39 on Saturday, but you would like to get the breakdown of said guys once they are in the system, well, we'll have Keith Law, we'll have Carlos Collazo of Baseball America, we'll have Joe Doyle all throughout the week next week to break that down. Shai will be with us on Monday as well. He'll be in Philadelphia, so he can give us the breakdown there.

0: Shane Bieber throwing tonight against the Padres, and you'd really like to see a step forward there. Nick Ashburn with a good piece at sportsnet.ca looking at Shane Bieber's first couple starts and what we can pull from that. If you would never really care that much about the underlying numbers in a 13-inning sample, but he does have an expected ERA of 13.42 right now, which is the highest I can ever remember seeing of one of those. He's just not striking guys out. And while the four-seam fastball has been low velocity and quite flat, and the pitch design metrics don't like it a whole lot, and that's a problem. As Chris Black pointed out on Twitter at Down to Black, Shane Bieber's breaking and cutter stuff have been worse than baseball so far as run value goes. Now, we're talking about a 104-pitch sample of breakers and cutters, but even in a 100-pitch sample, that's not particularly good. He is allowed a .452 batting average and an .871 slug against those. So the Padres will hope that that's good eating tonight. The Blue Jays will hope that Shane Bieber can build on more of what happened in his second of three starts back and, you know, find the edges, get that zone or that zone rate. I don't know that we care about as much for Shane Bieber, because if he's in the middle of the zone, it's too hittable. But that edge rate, how often you're within kind of half a ball width on either side of the strike zone, where guys can't, you know, it's not a meatball that guys can really jump all over, but you're getting some called strikes or getting a guy to not get his best swing off directionally. You'll hope to see a little bit more of that. On the other side, JP Sears, who has been a little bit better in his first three games up. Let's dive into the Padres side a little bit more with Kyle Glazer of Foul Territory. Kyle, first of all, congratulations, man.
1: Thank you. Yeah, my wife and I just welcomed our second daughter 2 months ago, so we're in the middle of it, but so far so good.
0: Yeah, nice. Well, yeah, I'm sure it's busy there. Really appreciate you taking the time out to do this with me. Regardless, want to talk some Padres with you. We can talk some draft and stuff a little later as well. But before we do that, on the Blue Jays side, Dylan Cease just took a no-hitter into the ninth. He is off to an awesome start to the season. I know that you saw a bunch of him because he was on the Padres before he was on the Blue Jays. What have you made of him kind of, you know, I go back and forth on whether it's finding another level or it's a level we've seen from Cease that he's just getting to more consistently so far this year as a Blue Jay.
1: Yeah, this is a level we've seen from him before. Dylan Cease kind of has the even year, odd year thing going. In even years, Dylan Cease is great. One of the best pitchers in baseball. In odd years, it's a little rough. And it's just one of those things. Some players do this. Remember Darren Erstad with the Angels? He was the king of this. In even years, he was one of the best hitters in baseball. In odd years, he was one of the worst. Dylan Cease kind of has that going on. But it is really good to see him have the success. He has always been someone who has great stuff, takes the ball 32 times a year, is very, very open and honest about his performance, good or bad. He's a very easy guy to root for. And seeing him have this success, you always know it's in there. It's just a matter of consistency with him. And it just comes down to first pitch strikes and fastball command. Last year at the Padres, his fastball command at times was 20 grade on the 20 to 80 scouting scale. We were getting a lot of 94 pitches to get through 4 1/3 innings. It just wasn't good for anyone. When his fastball command is on point, he can do what we saw him do against the Giants, what we've seen him do in the past against the Nationals with a no-hitter, when his White Sox took another no-hitter into the ninth. This is what he's capable of. It just comes down to fastball command with him, and he's had it more often than not this year.
0: The even-year, odd-year thing, he really should have been a member of the 2010 San Francisco Giants. He would have fit right in with World Series, missed the playoffs, World Series, missed the playoffs, World Series, missed the playoffs, yep. And so on and so on. Kyle, outside of Dylan Cease, we're a couple weeks out from the trade deadline, and in the National League, there are a lot of teams jumbled up, and they're all close to 500 or above. In the American League, there are a bunch of teams jumbled up. They're all kind of just above 500 or below. Very different situations for the Blue Jays and Padres, although where they sit and how we feel about them might be similar. What have you made of the Jays from afar and the fact that they sit here, you know, shortly before the All-Star break? Yes, five games under 500, but also only 2.5 back of the wild card.
1: Yeah. The simple fact that the American League has been as bad as it's been has been the Blue Jays' saving grace. Look, this has not been a great year for them. And we knew coming in that they were going to have a lot of issues injury-wise in terms of their starting pitching. They had four starters open the year on the IL. Now, some of those guys have come back, but it takes time to ramp up. They've had to put some Band-Aids on, signing guys like Patrick Corbin. At the end of the day for the Blue Jays, as bad as this has been, as much as they've had a lot of guys not performing, Vlad Guerrero Jr., George Springer, Andrés Giménez, the pitching injuries, they're still in it, and they're in a good spot. So we'll see what happens.

0: happens, I really think these next 2 weeks and how the Blue Jays perform are going to decide for them should they be aggressive. Because even if they're able to just get back to 500 and be, you know, in that sixth wild card spot, yeah, they should buy. Whereas if they struggle and they go into a tailspin here and we look up 2 weeks from now and they're now eight games under 500, it's not going to make sense. So they and a lot of other teams in the American League are right on that line where what happens these next 2 weeks are going to determine which direction they go.
1: And I'll tell you, what happens this weekend will determine how I feel all through the All-Star break. So I would like the Blue Jays to win a series. If they're going to do that, they're going to have to handle the San Diego Padres, who, again, are in a not dissimilar spot, 5.5 games back of the final wild card spot, despite having a better record than the Blue Jays, because the NL is what it is. And in the Padres case, 6 weeks ago, they were 11 games over 500. They're 15-27 since. They had that 8-game losing streak not that long ago. What has kind of gone off the rails for this team, Kyle?
0: Everything. It's really, really bad in San Diego right now. And that's where, from a Blue Jays perspective, you actually feel okay going into this weekend series. Look, the Padres are 30th in the majors in runs scored. They are 30th in the majors in batting average. They are 30th in on-base percentage. They're 29th in slugging and 30th in OPS. This is the worst offense in baseball by any measure, and also visually just watching them. And that's a problem when you have more than $1.2 billion worth of contracts allotted to the lineup with Machado, Merrill, Xander Bogaerts, you know, Jake Cronenworth, all these guys. They're in a really bad spot there. And the biggest issue with the Padres right now, though, is whenever their offense has been bad, and that has happened a lot, they could always rely on their pitching, both their starting pitching and their bullpen. Well, the bottom has dropped out of their starting pitching. Padres are bottom five in the majors in both innings pitched and ERA from their starters. They're in a situation now where it's a lot of reclamation projects. Walker Buehler, Griffin Canning, Herman Marquez, Joe Musgrove is hurt, Nick Pivetta is hurt. They're missing a lot of key guys. So if you don't have good starting pitching and you have one of the worst offenses in baseball, yeah, you're going to struggle. And that's where the Padres are. And the biggest problem is, there's not a fix coming anytime soon. Their starters who are injured are still injured, and this offense has been this bad for almost 100 games now. It's not all of a sudden going to magically get better.
1: Yeah, it makes for a weird situation where you arguably have the best bullpen in baseball. You do by wins above replacement and win probability, and you have a top 6-1 by ERA, but there are no leads for them to protect. So poor Mason Miller should probably have a few more saves. Let's dig in on the rotation a little bit more before we circle back to the hitters. You just laid out why. Like, Michael King's been all right, but they've got an entire rotation worth of guys injured. We are going to see Sears, Buehler, and Marquez in this series. Buehler and Marquez, you said those are kind of reclamation guys, or see if you can figure it out guys. Sears has only been back up for 3 starts after starting the season in the minors. What are we looking for from these three? If the Blue Jays just scored 19 runs over 2 games, and that was by far the most that was their best 2-game stretch by far. If they're going to keep that remotely rolling, what are we looking at with Sears, Buehler, and Marquez?
0: Yeah, JP Sears has been effective in 2 of his 3 starts since coming up from AAA. Consistency has been an issue with him, but right now, of these 3 pitchers, he might be the guy you actually feel best about, just because he has shown the ability to give you 5 quality innings, even pitch into the 6th. Again, that sounds like a low bar to clear, but Padres starters have not been clearing it for a while now. Walker Buehler, look, we all know that he was one of the best pitchers in baseball for many, many years with the Dodgers. He's had 2 Tommy John surgeries. The stuff is just not back. He's gone from a guy who was 98-99 with ridiculous breaking stuff to 91-93 with loopier breaking stuff. There are times when his command is on, he's effective. Not great, but effective. Again, 5 innings, 2 runs. But when his command is off, he gets bombed, as we saw his last start, 5 innings, 7 runs, because he just doesn't have the stuff to beat guys anymore. Herman Marquez still has the stuff. He's been injured. He's been okay at times. So you feel okay about him. But look, if you're the Blue Jays and your offense is rolling the way it has been, you feel pretty good about taking at least 2 or 3 from this team in the Padres. And I wouldn't be shocked if we see a sweep, just given the state of the Padres starting pitching. And you mentioned that bullpen. They're great. They're exhausted because they've had to throw so many innings, and the offense performing as poorly as it has. The Padres right now are in a place where if they don't get swept, that's a win for them. That's how bad they've been.
1: On the offensive side, you laid out all those stats about just how bad they are. I know Tatis has turned it around just a tiny bit there. I know that Gavin Sheets and Ty France have like pulled more than their weight in kind of platoon side roles. With respect to everyone else,

0: You know, some of this is they're the fifth oldest team by when we weight plate appearances by age. How much is, and Jackson Merrill's kind of the fly in the ointment of that theory because he's 23 years old and also struggling. But yeah, give us kind of a walk us through a little bit of if there is a common thread through all of these offensive struggles for a group almost basically 1 through 9.
1: Yeah, I mean, with the Padres, there are moments where you see guys getting to their power. Manny Machado's hitting sub 200. He is getting to his power at times. Gavin Sheets has been a home run threat. Ty France has been a home run threat. Miguel Andujar, a lot of doubles, home runs. So there are guys in this lineup who can hurt you. And you mentioned Fernando Tatis Jr. People are focused on the lack of home runs. He's actually had a really good season. A lot of doubles, stealing bases, drawing walks, playing good defense. But consistency is the issue for the Padres. This is a team that chases a lot more than they should. And you just have guys who, like you mentioned, are getting older. Xander Bogaerts, the evidence just keeps getting stronger and stronger. He's just done. There's just not much there anymore. Manny Machado's bat speed keeps dropping every single year. He can still ambush a fastball, but at bat, he's not able to really compete the same way he used to be able to. Jackson Merrill has not been the same since having a concussion last year. He's chasing a lot more this year. And Jake Cronenworth was injured. He's just come back, but he has not been great. It's a real big issue for the Padres here because you have a lot of guys struggling at the same time for different reasons without necessarily easy fixes. Luis Camposano just came off the IL. He's been really, really good for them. So again, this is a Padres team that can they have a day where, hey, get a couple doubles, homers, and you score 10 runs? Yeah, we just saw that with Arizona. But more often than not, they're going to score 3 runs or less per game. We've seen that throughout the season. Just too many guys struggling at the same time. And at the end of the day, it's about consistency. It's not just about, oh, so-and-so has a good game. You have to have a good 5 games. And the Padres have not really had anyone doing that all year long, with the exception of maybe Fernando Tatis Jr.
0: Yeah, it's a tough one. And again, it sounds a little familiar, although the Jays problem has been more like everyone's been like roughly average and no one's been really good other than Okamoto's had some heaters. So I'll take the Jays problems slightly over the Padres ones. So this has been rough. Again, 15 and 27 since that high water mark. They are close to 500, but they're 5.5 games out. And AJ Preller is a tough one to figure out because he's always so aggressive regardless. Is there a chance that this goes poorly enough over the next couple of weeks that we see a sell job by the Padres? And I guess further to that, how complicated is it by, you mentioned it, there's $1.2 billion committed. A lot of the non-Mason Miller trade candidates carry big, big salary price tags with them.
1: Yeah, so AJ Preller has always talked about the team will tell him what he should do. And we have seen in previous years, 2021, 2023, when the Padres were not particularly good, it was a little bit of a quieter deadline. So he's not someone who just goes and gets a ton of guys regardless. He does look at how the team is performing, and we've seen that. In terms of trade candidates, Manny Machado has a no-trade clause, and no team would take that contract. Xander Bogaerts has a no-trade clause. No team would take that contract. Realistically, if you're the Padres, what you have to offer are bullpen pieces. Mason Miller, also Adrian Morahone. Jeremiah Estrada is about to come off the IL. Yuki Matsui and Wandy Peralta have pitched well this year. That's really all the Padres have that they can move from a salary perspective, from a no-trade clause perspective. You know, Jake Cronenworth has a limited no-trade clause, but again, he has not performed well. The Padres are in a tough spot here. Really, the only guys they can move are those relievers and potentially Michael King. But that puts them right back in the spot of they don't have enough guys to cover enough innings in the starting rotation. So what happens these next 2 weeks is going to determine which direction the Padres go. But given everything we've seen, and even when they were playing well, they were getting lucky with a lot of crazy comebacks that were not sustainable. It's not like this was a team that was actually performing well day in and day out. I think there's a real chance we see the Padres sell a lot of their bullpen pieces to try and just get a little more from a position player standpoint, a starting pitching standpoint, and a youth standpoint, because they need a little bit of everything. It's not like this is a team with one problem. This is a team with a lot of holes.
0: Yeah, it's fascinating about all the no movement clauses as well. And the Michael King one's interesting too, because that contract is so backloaded with player options that even if you like the pitcher, the contract is at least a little complicated or a little risky, we'll say, to take on. Kyle, let's look outside of Jays and Padres a little bit. It is the draft this weekend. I know that you are formerly Baseball America. I know you're still a prospect guy. How do you kind of treat the draft these days at Foul Territory? And I guess, you know, what do you look forward to or what do you look for Saturday and Sunday?
1: Yeah, no, still doing all the work, you know.

0: talking to scouting directors, getting a feel for this year's class. This is a class that is very, very deep in college position players. There's a lot of collegians who you can see coming up and making an impact and getting to the majors in under 2 years. There are some good high school players as well, more tools than polish. I would say the high school class isn't as deep or as good as it has been in previous years position player-wise, but still solid. There's not a ton of pitching in this year's draft class outside of Jackson Flora, who is a potential frontline starter out of UC Santa Barbara. He's going to go top five. After him, there's some interesting high school arms, but we know how risky those are. And the college arms aren't great. From the Blue Jays' perspective, it's really interesting. Since 2014, their top pick every single year has been either a pitcher or a shortstop. High school, college, all of it. But we know that's the demographic they like and they've liked for a decade. There's not a lot pitching-wise. There is a lot position player-wise. So, look, we know they're not picking till way, way, way down in the draft, 39. So trying to say who they're going to get at this point is a fool's errand because so much is going to happen ahead of them. But they are going to have a nice group of shortstops to pick from. And there are some interesting high school arms that do fit in that pick 30 to pick 50 range. They'll have some options to choose from. So they'll have some good options. But, yeah, it's an interesting class in terms of it's very college-heavy. The pitching, it's a lot of question marks. And the high school class in terms of position players, it's okay. It's not great.
1: For the position the Blue Jays are in, not picking until 39, and I know this is something you would have stumbled across with the Dodgers in the past as well. How complicating does that make the draft for them? Not just because you don't get to pick until 39 and so many things could play out, but when you look at a bonus pool perspective, you might have to get a little bit more creative than you do maybe when you have the 20 pick and you can go under slot with your first round pick a little bit more. Like how much is that on the mind of a farm director that doesn't have a top 20 pick here?
0: It's always something that scouting directors are going to take into account. The reality is when you're picking at this spot, don't play slot games, take the best player and sign them for the slot. That's, we saw the Dodgers a few years ago do that. They didn't pick Dalton Rushing until 40th. They had a good player they really liked. They paid him. They didn't play games. That would be what the Blue Jays should do here. So, again, trying to say who they'll get, so many things are going to happen ahead of them, but they're going to be prepared for a lot of different scenarios. And at the end of the day, the best thing to do here is take the best player and pay him. Do not try and play slot games here with the limited bonus pool you have.
1: I've done enough NBA drafts over the years that just take the best player is almost like it's Occam's razor here. Just take the best guy and the rest will kind of sort itself out. Kyle, we also have a home run derby on Monday. And no, you tweeted about this the other day because Bryce Harper is participating and he's a Philadelphia Philly and he's doing it in Philly. And back in 2018, when you were at Baseball America, you covered him doing it as a Washington National in Washington. How do you get excited for the Derby still? And how much fun could the Harper at home element of it be?
0: You know, I love the Derby. People like to kind of poo-poo it. We've seen some great derbies from Stanton in 2016 to Judge in 2017, Harper in 2018, Vlad Jr. in 2019. I covered all of them. They're all amazing. Actually, Alonso in 2019 versus Vlad Jr. Bryce Harper has some showman in him. I think a lot of people miss that. He's a really, really competitive, fiery guy, but he loves to play into the crowd. And we saw that when he was with the Nationals, that home run derby. I'll never forget how much he was getting them rolling, getting them behind him. I think he's going to do the same thing in Philly here. He would actually be my pick to win the whole thing. I think this is going to be just a tremendously fun derby. And having him in it, in his home park, it's just going to add that much more excitement to it.
1: It should be a lot of fun. And we'll see if Schwarber ends up on that list as well. And we can have a couple Phillies going at it. I'm crossing my fingers that Murakami comes through the weekend healthy enough to be in it. I think that would be a lot of fun, too. So it should be a fun one. Kyle, this was fun. Enjoy Jays Padres this weekend and enjoy the draft.
0: Thank you. You as well, Blake.
1: Kyle Glazer of Foul Territory. Make sure you're checking out all his great work there, all of their great work there. A lot of good shows on that Foul Territory network and a lot of people who pop up on this show. There was one text line question that I didn't get to yesterday when we were doing them that I wanted to save a minute for here. And Jake in Scarborough had asked, any idea why Varsho is struggling at the plate? His OPS is way down this season. This is one where there are a lot of things going on. So, and they're not maybe necessarily what you'd expect. So Varsho, when he's at his best, is a lower contact guy, a lower OBP guy, but a guy who can really put a charge in the ball. He is a home run oriented guy. He's dealt with a little injury this year. He's dealing with some aging. There are some indicators that maybe

the chase to be a little bit more contact oriented, to get on base a little bit more, has sapped some of his power. So we have seen the batting average come up, the OBP come up. Those are positives. You want to see that. But we have seen the slug drop off dramatically as a result of that. We have seen the contact rate go up, and he's an interesting kind of avatar for what is going on with the Jays right now, because his contact rate is way up, but his chase rate is also way up. And we've talked about this a bunch with the Blue Jays, where chase isn't necessarily bad. Swing and miss isn't necessarily bad. But where you get into trouble is, as a high contact team, if you are chasing a lot, that means a lot of the contact you're making is on pitcher's pitches. It's on stuff out of the zone. It's on stuff that you're probably not going to do on average as much damage with. So Varsho is chasing more. He's making better contact than ever. So a lot more of the balls he's putting in play are on those chase swings. Underneath that, what we are also seeing is that he's barreling the ball way less often. So he's not getting that kind of ideal launch angle on it. And his bat speed has fallen off a cliff. The bat speed one is probably the most concerning, because while guys can have different approaches, and Luis Arraez can be a batting average oriented guy with a lower bat speed, or Ernie Clement can be a bat to ball guy with a little bit of pull side power being a slower bat speed guy, that is not Dalton Varsho. Dalton Varsho, when he hit 20 home runs in just 250 at bats last year, was near the top of the league as a bat speed guy. He was averaging, his average swing was something close to an A swing. Even the year before that, when he had 18 home runs in 500 plate appearances, he was a pretty good bat speed guy. This year, that has fallen off pretty dramatically. He's not a bad bat speed guy, but he's just kind of an average bat speed guy. And when you are a pull side power guy, you want to have that bat speed there. So again, there are a lot of things going on here. I think it is also noteworthy that, in addition to the bat speed, Dalton Varsho's sprint speed is on a multi-year decline. He plays very, very hard. He throws his body on the line. He is now 30 years old. Is there a little bit of age-related decline when you see all of those things going in the same direction? I think that's a possibility. That would be troubling for him heading into free agency. However, when we look at some of the, when I mentioned some of those approach things, I do think there's a path to Dalton Varsho getting back to more of a 2025 version of himself. Maybe not 20 home runs in 270 play appearances, but maybe a little bit more, trade back some of that contact for some of that power, make the pitchers bring you in the zone a little bit. And if you end up striking out because you're a little more selective on what you're trying to drive, so be it. Easier said than done. Also easier said than done, taking two or three against the Padres, although they're not playing particularly good baseball. The Jays will try to do it tonight against J.P. Sears, who has a 4.70 ERA in three games since coming up from the minors. Doesn't get a ton of swing and miss, really doesn't get a lot of chase, and has allowed a lot of hard hit stuff. So the underlying stuff says even a 4.70 ERA in three starts has been a little lucky. The Jays have seen a bunch of them with pretty good results.

0: individually. So maybe a lefty that they can get going against. Shane Bieber will be on the other side looking to take a step forward after another rough one last time out. We'll be back Monday to break it all down. Blair and Barker will have you 4 to 6 for a little bit more. And Roger LeJoie and Caitlin McGrath will have you post-game. For today, thank you to Cody Stavenhagen, John Becker, Mike Petriello, and Kyle Glazer. Thank you to Ahmed Mann, Jake Schultz, Andrew Adams, and Chris Gallagher behind the glass. Have a wonderful weekend. We'll talk to you Monday.
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0: Met today, Sportsnet 590, The Fan, Matt Marchese, Mark Boffo here with you for the next 2 hours to get you set for Blue Jays baseball tonight, a new series, the last one before the All-Star break against the San Diego Padres. So I'm not going to tell the story of the first time that Mark and I actually met each other, because people have heard this like 1,000 times. And every time I tell it on the air, Boffo texts me and says, "You told that story again." Anyway, we interviewed for the same internship. And then we were told there's only one, as we're in the same elevator together. Ended up being more than one. Ryan Walsh was the producer here and was full of it. But this is the first time that we've worked on the air together. So I'm very much looking forward to see what charade you pull off today.
1: It's not often we're in the same place at the same time. I like this.
0: It is quite something. But you and I have known each other for over 15 years now. And I still, to this day, cannot figure out when this guy is telling the truth, when he's lying, when he's joking, or when he's serious.
1: Some say it's a gift. Some say it's a curse. I don't know. That's for you to find out.
0: It depends on what the day is. Like, I think after 15 years, I've been able to figure out when you're being serious, but you still throw me for a loop every once in a while. So good on you for doing that. Thank you very much.
1: Try to keep you on your toes, Maddie. Come on.
0: Well, speaking of on our toes, we're on our toes waiting to hear what happens with a potential Kawhi Leonard trade. And so the news came out yesterday that basically the trade is off because of the NBA's investigation into Kawhi's contract, extra money, whatever, with the Clippers and owner Steve Ballmer. And basically the NBA told the Raptors, you can make this trade, but then whatever happens to Kawhi Leonard, you're going to be on the hook for. So they're like, all right, we're going to pull back on this one. There's lots of questions of kind of what happens next with this. Like, honestly, Mark, I look at this. I don't even know why I called you Mark. Honestly, Boff, when I look at this, I think two things. One, if they end up voiding his contract, because that's been part of the speculation, because I think he's set to make $50 million this year, just a shade under what I make here. And with that, somebody's like, well, that's punishment enough. Like, you cost him, I think it was Michael Grange that responded to a tweet, said that's punishment enough, taking away $50 million from a guy. That's pretty good. But if he does have his contract voided and he becomes a free agent, it's not like the Raptors can just give him that money. By all accounts, he would have to sign a mid-level exception, which is not nearly $50 million. Maybe that's a one-year deal. Like, I don't know how it's all going to play out, but I also look at it and say, if he's willing to do that, and they can still move out Brandon Ingram and Grady Dick and whatever picks that they were going to for someone else, maybe this could be, I don't know, best case scenario for the Toronto Raptors.
1: Hey, I mean, if it works out that way, sure. But I think there's just so many unknowns right now. Like, for me, two things stuck out to me as well. The first one was, how is this not done already? It feels like this has been in the news since the beginning of last NBA season. Like, this was also surrounding the Clippers organization in February, because the All-Star game was going to be at their new Intuit Arena there. So there was all this controversy saying, you know, like, how could they even host the All-Star game?

0: while this is still going on. You know, like, we've just heard so much about this aspiration scandal for, you know, the last 12 months, it seems like. And now that there seems to be some sort of resolution, not with the scandal itself, but a resolution in that you're removing Kawhi from the situation and that he's coming in Toronto now. Now it's still, now it returns in the news cycle a bit. Like, as soon as he becomes a Raptor again, that just annoyed me. It's just like Adam Silver, I don't care if he got traded to the Raptors, the Celtics, the Sacramento Kings. Just how was this not sorted out? It's just been dragged out for this long. And, you know, maybe we'll finally see some sort of resolution in the coming days or weeks here, and we'll see what happens. But the second thing that stuck out to me is when this whole trade was being rumored, it was all like the trade package is going to be something along the lines of what they gave up to get Kawhi Leonard in the first place with DeMar DeRozan. It was going to be one major piece going back, which was DeMar. In this case, it was Brandon Ingram. A secondary piece, which was Jakob Poeltl. This time it was Grady Dick, and a first-round pick. And then the trade happens, or the rumored trade happens. Shams puts it out there, and it becomes more than one first-round pick. It becomes multiple pick swaps, et cetera, et cetera. I think as a Raptors fan, you're still excited about the prospect of having Kawhi coming back here. You still do the deal 10 times out of 10, but you're also giving up more asset-wise than was previously rumored. So I'm also thinking to myself now that this trade's in kind of the holdup stage, why were the Raptors even willing to sweeten the pot even further if this was not even going to be, if this isn't even rectified yet? You know what I mean? Like, if the Clippers had to have known, and the Raptors at some point, you know, must have had some sort of inkling that something like this could come up, but the Clippers definitely knew something like this could come up because they're being investigated, and they somehow still extracted multiple picks and stuff from the Raptors. So to me, in hindsight, it's a little bit weird that the Raptors kind of acquiesced a bit to, I mean, I get it. You have to give to get in this league, and Kawhi Leonard is a star player, but it makes the price they paid should this deal go through. And by all accounts, I think it will. It just makes me pause a little bit why they, you know, sweetened the deal as much as they did.
1: Here's Michael Grange on Fan Pregame yesterday talking about what's going on with Kawhi.
2: I think the easiest way to explain this is the Raptors trade with the Clippers for Kawhi Leonard is on hold. When this deal was reported, it's not been officially announced or completed. It forced the NBA to really look at the circumstances under which, you know, they could be operating here as this investigation is still yet to be completed. And what they advised the Raptors, without saying what the outcome of the investigation is, they said there is the risk, you have to assume the risk that whatever penalty would be assigned to Kawhi Leonard as relates to this contract is the risk you are going to have to assume, mm-hmm. the Raptors are going to have to assume. And so hearing that, the Raptors said, well, let's just hold off on everything.
1: So that's where things stand. It is on hold. We await word. It sounds like this thing could get figured out by the Board of Governors meetings, which is next week. The 14th, I believe it is. So we could have a conclusion to all of this shortly. Looking at this, you got to also think, like, what's going through the mind of Brandon Ingram and Grady Dick right now, are also in limbo. Like, Kawhi's already been here. He was at Kyle Lowry's final press conference.
0: And ultimately, that's why I think the trade will go through. I mean, yeah. Ultimately, it's in limbo, but there's a commissioner for a reason, and if Adam Silver decides he wants to put this trade through, he can. I mean, we've seen trades rescinded like Chris Paul to the Lakers in the past. I mean, you can pretty much do whatever you want in pro sports. We've seen red cards get rescinded in the last week. You can pretty much do whatever you want. So
1: we've seen criminals that get workouts with NFL teams. We'll talk about that later.
0: So it's just like, you know, it's one of these things that I like, for me, the blame goes wholeheartedly on the NBA and Adam Silver, and that it's like, man, you had one job and that was to figure this out, and now we're still in the off season. And, you know, credit the Raptors and Clippers. They're like, hey, work out a deal, and we want to get the pieces and stuff sorted out before free agency, before we allocate money, et cetera. And now everything just kind of seems

0: be on hold.
1: That it is. Pablo Torre, the guy who broke this story and sent everyone into a tizzy when this all happened, he spoke about what's going on with the Kawhi Leonard and aspiration scandal.
2: The reason the Toronto Raptors are not finalizing this trade with the Los Angeles Clippers for Kawhi Leonard is because they are concerned that Kawhi Leonard did something that is worthy of punishment by the NBA. The NBA, by the way, which has told the Toronto Raptors, buyer beware, apparently. It is now official, buyer beware. Any penalties that Kawhi Leonard incurs as a part of this investigation, that is a risk that the Raptors and the Raptors alone assume. The Clippers don't assume that penalty for Kawhi Leonard. The buyer does. The Raptors do. And the Raptors are saying, well, then we cannot do it, which says so much about the credibility of the alleged cap circumvention scheme involving Kawhi Leonard and the Clippers in aspiration.
1: The whole thing is not great. And I agree with what Pablo says there. Like, the Raptors would know more than just what's on the surface here. They'd have an idea of what went on and how potentially damaging this could be to whoever has Kawhi Leonard on their roster.
0: So as somebody that knows absolutely nothing about the situation, this is my read on it.
1: Sure.
0: I think that they were in negotiations, and I think that the Clippers said to the Raptors, again, complete hypothetical here, we know that there's going to be some sanctions levied down on us for this aspiration scandal, and that's why we need a bit more draft capital from you, because we're going to get docked picks or fined or something, and we're going to get hit with something. That's why I think you saw the additional pick swaps and whatever needing to come down. Now that...
1: You know what I would say to that? Pound sand.
0: Okay, but like, let me finish here. Now that they're like doing this and the deal's getting done, and the Raptors are like, okay, like, I hear what you're saying. If this, that's what it takes to get the deal over the finish line, let's do it. And now that they're talking to the league about the trade becoming official and, you know, wanting to announce Kawhi officially, that's when the league is saying exactly what Pablo and Grange are saying here, where it's like, hey, you have to be the ones that will assume whatever risk or whatever penalty is assigned to Kawhi Leonard. And so at that point, the Raptors did what the only move they could make. It's like, yeah, like, why would we put this trade through and accept all the blame for something we had no part in? And that's what, and again, I said, you know, a few minutes ago, I said, that's why the blame to me lies at Adam Silver's feet, is because there's just so much ambiguity and unknown in this whole situation. Like, you're the commissioner of the league. Why is this dragged out so long? Make a decision. And like, I don't know, if you, after 10, 11 months or whatever it is of investigation, and you don't have a ruling yet, like, I don't know what to tell you. Get some other investigators. Like, yeah, let's get to the bottom of it.
1: Well, here's the other part too. What I don't understand is why the Raptors did not sign the contract. Why should they assume the risk?
0: Exactly.
1: There should be no risk involved in this. They are acquiring a player. If he gets suspended, he gets suspended. You're probably still acquiring him anyway, because I can't imagine they're going to suspend him for a full season, half a season, whatever the case may be. The only thing that I could think of that they would assume is that they are trading assets and the contract gets voided. That's the only thing that I can think of, because I don't know how you would punish the Raptors by taking away draft picks or fining them X amount of money when they had nothing to do with the initial contract that was handed out by Steve Ballmer and the Los Angeles Clippers. Like, to me, that's absolutely asinine. And I don't know that that is the case, which is why I keep coming back to, I wonder if they're just going to void the contract here. That's the one thing that just keeps... It's in the back of my mind, because I just don't know how you would punish a team like the Raptors, who are assuming the player, what, they didn't do anything wrong in all of this. So they're going to get punished for that? Like, that doesn't make any sense to me.
0: No, it doesn't make any sense. And honestly, too, like, it's not like Kawhi was making like $5 million and all this money was under the table that he was making. Like, he was making, to, as we discussed, like, he's owed $50 million next year. Like, it's not like he was getting a lot of money on the actual contract anyway. Like, all this extra aspiration money is just stuff that's on top.

0: and of the actual contract. And it's like the Raptors negotiated none of this. Like, it's to me, it's like completely separate things. And now they're kind of making it all into one entity. And it's like, I don't know. You can't really have your cake and eat it too, in my opinion. But hey, this is where we are.
1: If they somehow void this contract, if Kawhi agrees to sign a mid-level exception, and then they still have the assets in Brandon Ingram and Grady Dick to go out and make another deal. Again, I don't know if that's possible because, like you said, there's so much ambiguity here that we don't really have the full scope of what exactly is going on or what can happen. But I wonder if that does happen, if the Raptors, again, can get Kawhi Leonard on a mid-level exception and still acquire somebody else. That changes the look of this basketball team.
0: I just think everything's so far gone at this point. Like we said, we have, you know, Grady Dick thanking the Raptors organization and the fans. We have Kawhi showing up at Kyle Lowry's retirement press conference. Like, you know, like, it just, everything has just been so rumored and so far down the line that ultimately I think this is going to happen. I just think that, like, the process of the entire thing is just a little bit hazy to me. I just don't understand how we're still talking about it.
1: Well, we will await word from the National Basketball Association next week. We assume to have an answer on this, even though it's kind of dragged out too long already, as you mentioned. So we'll see what transpires there. The Toronto Maple Leafs made some news yesterday as their cuts continue in the front office. Among those that are no longer with the staff, Haley Wickenheiser, Daryl Metcalf, Dave Morrison, and Mark Leach. I know there are a lot of people that are up in arms about Haley Wickenheiser no longer being part of the staff. That was the one that there was the most cries about, even though I would argue that Mark Leach just got there and he hasn't been part of the problem, or at least it's too early to tell if he has been part of the problem. That one doesn't surprise me as much because they brought Judd Brackett in, who had ran the draft in Minnesota. He ran the draft in Vancouver. Fine. I know there are a lot of people up in arms about Haley Wickenheiser and how could they do this? And, you know, she was just at development camp and all this stuff. At the end of the day, this is twofold for me. One, we are in a results-oriented business. Okay? In the National Hockey League. Find me the player that has been developed under the guise of Haley Wickenheiser. Find me that player. Find me multiple players, because that's at the end of the day how you're judged. And I haven't found that player that has been impactful, that has made a difference. Okay? I look at that, so that's part of it. The other part is this team has not had success with the group that has been there. There's been a lot of disappointment. That's part of the problem. So you are getting rid of a staff, in John Chyka's mind, that is part of the problem. Also, when you go into, when you're in business, when you are running a business, if I were to go to another place, if I'm running Microsoft and I go to Apple, guess what? I'm going to bring people with me that I am comfortable with, that I trust, because that's how business works. So I think what a lot of fans and a lot of fair weather fans need to take into consideration is put yourself in John Chyka's shoes. I'm running a business. The Toronto Maple Leafs are a business. That's how businesses are run. So if you take that into account and you can look at it with a clear mind and you can say, okay, that makes sense. He's bringing in people that he trusts. He's bringing in new people. He's bringing in different voices. I knew what the discourse online was going to be yesterday, and I'm not surprised by it at all. But sometimes people need to take a step back and think it's not sports that we are referring to, because sports is now a business. It's about making money. And how do you make money in the National Hockey League? You win. Plain and simple.
0: So when I saw the announcement yesterday that they parted ways with a few of the front office staff, I think I was most surprised about Mark Leach. And I think that's because I was kind of drinking the Kool-Aid of seeing all the behind the scenes draft videos. And, you know, it looked like he was working in simpatico with Chyka and the rest of the front office group there. And

0: you know, by all counts, it was positive. They got the number one overall pick, and it, you know, after that, that's when the real work seems to get done in the draft and try to find these late gems. And you know, they make the Carlo trade and pick up some thirds, and it, by all counts, it seems like they did pretty well with the picks that they had and where they were slotted in their selection. So the Mark Leach thing was a little bit surprising to me, but to your point, you know, you need somebody to come in and help run the draft and who's been your amateur scout all season long. I mean,
1: they weren't getting rid of him right before the draft.
0: Exactly. So I think it all just comes down to, like you said, it's having people you trust and wanting to have them around you. And when you start up a new endeavor like this, which John Chaik is doing. And to me too, this is such a, you know, this is such a Toronto is the center of the hockey universe story. I would be willing to bet that when Brendan Shanahan came on, you know, X amount of years ago, I'm sure that he probably let go of numerous staff and probably brought in a lot of his own staff, right?
1: Like he went scorched earth. That was the term, scorched earth.
0: This is what happens when there's big changes within the organization. So I feel like this probably happens more often than not than in all sports and in hockey. But we're hearing about it because it's, you know,

0: might be multiple. It might be someone doing multiple jobs. Like, there's lots of that that goes into it as well. So I don't know what ends up happening here. I'm assuming there are going to be at least a couple of hires. Like, they're going to hire a director of amateur scouting. That's going to happen. Are they going to bring in another general assistant general manager that is in charge of player development? I don't know. I would be absolutely stunned if they didn't bring in someone to run their analytics department, or maybe that's an internal promotion. I don't know. But what I'm saying is the people that were let go, I don't want to see anybody lose their job, but it is performance based. And if you don't perform in the position, this is what happens in sports. So where things go from here, we're going to find out. Because I'd imagine in the coming weeks, there's going to be some news regarding front office moves, maybe trades. Like, there's lots of things that are up in the air. We're going to have Annie O'Donnell join us in the next block. We're going to talk about what happened with the Anaheim Ducks. Then we're going to look at which teams have been the biggest winners this offseason. But one question that I am going to pose to her, and I'm going to pose this to you, is there a free agent that you are absolutely stunned that they are still out there and not signed? Like, Patrick Kane's out there. Anthony Mantha is still out there. Like, I'll tell you, Anthony Mantha for me is the one that I'm most surprised at, that he's still out there. But by all accounts, it sounds like teams are really concerned about the term. But he scored 31 goals last year. That one to me is like, you can fit that in your lineup. Who is it for you?
1: So honestly, until he signed just the other day, it would have been Claude Giroux for me. Sure. Like, I think him going back to Ottawa made a lot of sense. But I also think if you wanted to take another run at a cup, like a team like Colorado could have been right there.
0: I thought maybe a return to Philadelphia, which was, and apparently Bruce, sorry to interrupt, but Bruce Garriott reported that the Toronto Maple Leafs offered him more, the most money of any team.
1: Exactly. So, I mean, that's why I felt like there was some interest. So I was a little bit surprised that he was still out there, and not to be, super Mr. Agreeable here with you, but I'm with you on Mantha. Like, this guy, it was looking like his career was done, and, you know, Kyle Dubas, you know, found a little diamond in the rough, had a nice little year with the Pens, and yeah, I think he's definitely reestablished his value around the league for sure.
0: You can't, it's hard to find 31 goals in this free agent class. When you look at the guys that are remaining, he might have actually scored more than 31. I don't think so, but he is, I know he's 31 years old. 33 last year. Like, 33 goals in this market is, that doesn't exist. And the part for him was, played 81 games last year coming off of an ACL injury. Big body, that's another part. Big body who can skate, who can hit, who can fight. Maybe his term is the problem for teams, but man, oh man, like, with a rising cap, you could probably make that work if you're a bunch of teams right now.
1: You know who I'm also surprised is still out there, but I think this screams more like a tryout, like a PTO sort of deal. Cause I don't know. He's been a shadow of himself due to injury and other, and, you know, just not being on the ice is Patrick Laine. Like, he's somebody that oozes talent and
0: 1 year prove it deal.
1: 1 year prove it deal, maybe incentive laden. I don't know, but it's
0: that's a guy that if your power play is really struggling, he's a power play merchant.
1: For sure.
0: Bring him in, play that off wing, have that one timer, make it happen.
1: I will say this, and we'll talk to Annie about this too. I'm less surprised about UFAs. I thought we'd have seen another offer sheet after the Carlson thing.
0: I still wonder if Philly is angling for another one. You did one, and here's the thing. They may have tendered an offer sheet again, but the player's got to sign it.
1: Right.
0: Right? It's not one of those, it's just like, hey, we're just doing this, you have to sign it. No, the player has to be willing to sign it. But would you not offer Adam Fantilli a similar deal, or Connor Bedard a similar deal?
1: Hey, offer it, the worst they can say is no, and you're in the same position.
0: 100%.

0: And now, I still, like, I do believe that, like, you don't do an offer sheet without the intention of wanting to bring that player on board. But there is also a bit of an F you to Anaheim in this.
1: Well,
0: just a bit.
1: I'm glad you said that, because honestly, that's where I'm kind of at with this too, is like, everybody's saying all the right things, you know, everything's water under the bridge with Pat Verbeek and Leo Carlson and his reps and everything. But to your point, you have to agree to sign the offer sheet. It's not just, hey, like, player empowerment era, get as much as you can. It's like, no, I can decide to just work out a deal with Anaheim, but instead, no, I'm going to another team. I'm going to the Flyers and trying to get as much as I can. So I think, you know, cooler heads prevailed, and I think Anaheim had to match it. But I, you know, just the fact that it's, people are saying, no, you know, they had to match it and it's all good now, he's under contract. I don't know. You're squeezing other guys out. You know, other guys who thought they might get what they wanted might have to take a haircut now. I mean, it's the trickle-down effect of a decision like this.
0: And now, Leo Carlson, the highest-paid player in the National Hockey League. All right, we're going to take a break. When we come back, Annie O'Donnell, hockey content creator and hockey stylist, she will join us. Also, probably the biggest Anaheim Ducks fan on this planet. She'll join us to talk about what happened between Pat Verbeek and Leo Carlson and the offer sheet, as well as what the heck happens with Cutter Gauthier now, along with winners and losers for the offseason so far. Annie O'Donnell's next. It's Sportsnet Today with Matt Marchese and Mark Boffo. Back in a moment.
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8: I think the pressure is going to be more to win than versus the money, and I think We all want to win, and I think players will put pressure on themselves to win. Leo wants to win more than anybody, so I think that's the pressure he's going to put on himself or feel, and it won't be any different if he was making $1 million versus $18 million from that perspective.
9: I wish somebody asked Pat Verbeek about the pressure on him to get a Carter Gauthier deal done now. Sportsnet today, Sportsnet 590, The Fan, Matt Marchese, Mark Boffo here with you. And when we were talking about ideas for the show, there was nobody better to talk about the Anaheim Ducks because she is literally their biggest fan, and it's not even remotely close. She's a hockey content creator. She's also a hockey stylist, which is, you know, we can't compare with the style of our next guest. Annie O'Donnell joins us. How we doing?
10: Thank you for the intro. I'm doing all right. How about you?
9: Well, you're better today than you were probably yesterday, like just before noon Eastern, I'd imagine. Although I know you were very much on board with, hey, the Ducks are going to match this. They really didn't have a choice. Like, you're not letting your star center go after you traded one of what a lot of people thought was a foundational piece away in Mason McTavish. What was more surprising? The fact that the Samuelis talked glowingly about all the cap space that Pat Verbeek had saved, or the fact that now they got to move some pieces out?
10: No, I literally made the comment that they were grinding their teeth as they said Pat Verbeek intelligently left all that cap space, figuring that there was going to be an offer sheet, because you know they were not happy, especially about all that front-loaded money. And that's where you got to give just a... As frustrating as it was to see that offer sheet come in now a week ago, I mean, Philly meticulously put that thing together evilly and beautifully to the point where it's just awful altogether. Between the front-loaded money and then just the term, he walks right into free agency with it, getting it done before the new CBA sets in a couple months here. But I, you know... It wasn't a surprise that they kind of were, they were going to back their guy, and they're really, like you said, there really wasn't an option not to match this deal, especially when you do have the cap space to do it. And yeah, everyone's going to look at those four first round picks and think, well, you know, you're not just going to brush by that. You know, you're going to do your due diligence, see if you can flip those for a current player. But the fact of the matter is, if the Ducks had chosen not to match and let Leo sign with Philly, it would have set the Ducks back drastically, you know, because regardless of whether you're going to draft those, whether you're going to use those four first round picks or whether you're, you know, going to flip them for a current roster player, you're going to be looking for a guy like Leo Carlson in one of those players, and they just don't come around often. So you might as well pay the guy.
11: Annie, that's well said. And I wanted to ask you a bit about Pat Verbeek's perception now in the market, because, you know, I think before this all happened, you know, people were pretty glowing on what he's done. He's built the roster the right way. They've drafted and developed well, have a lot of young talent. They're definitely a team on the rise. But he has been known to kind of grind guys down in negotiations. And, you know, is this kind of a teaching moment for Pat Verbeek? Like, how do Ducks fans see him after this whole offer sheet saga?
10: I mean, I'm one of those fans that really will just... it really backed him up and really thought that he's been doing a great job with this team, and he's had to make some tough decisions with certain players and trading away some fan favorites. But absolutely, this is a situation that was 100% avoidable. You know, we've seen it time and time again, taking these young guys, negotiating into training camp and how that's impacted them and their future with the team. And there's that play, you know, that agent poll that came out, I'm not sure when, but, you know, agents saying that the most difficult team to work with is the Anaheim Ducks. And for good, you know, you can see why. You know, you understand that Verbeek has a job to do, and it's not to pay his players, you know, exactly what they're asking for. It's to sign them to team-friendly deals when you're under a salary cap. And, you know, the job of a general manager is not easy. But, you know, the fact that you – and, you know, he kind of brought in some insight that, hey, we made a fair – you know, we made fair offers to both Cutter – Leo Cutter and Lacombe last September. And the only one you were able to sign before the offseason was Jackson Lacombe. So you're sitting there thinking, you know, what kind of work was done here? You know, why was there no urgency knowing that Leo was going to be – open, you know, susceptible to offer sheets? Why was there no urgency to lock down your star player, to not leave this situation vulnerable here? And, you know, like you said, it's a lesson to learn that, hey, maybe, you know, at this point, Pat Verbeek has no choice but to change course, because he obviously wasn't planning on signing Leo to an $18 million contract, but Danny Briere and company had other plans. But it's one of those, it's going to be interesting to see how he picks.

0: fits here because you still have to sign Cutter Gauthier, and in order to remain cap compliant before the start of the season, he's going to have to make some trades. And even with Troy Terry going on LTIR, he gets partial salary relief there. You know, it'll be interesting to see what guys he tries to move out here, but the perception of fans has definitely changed, and that, you know, playing hardball was only going to get you so far.
1: It's just like, when I look at this situation, I can't help but think if they had just gone to Leo Carlson and said, hey, and I guess this is, you know, bending over and whatever, but hey, we'll give you a 5-year deal. We'll give you $14 million. You're going to be like the third highest paid player in the National Hockey League. It's not a max term deal. Like, I can't imagine that Leo Carlson wouldn't have signed that. And then, you know, talk about all this masterful job with the cap space. You still then do not have to worry about Cutter Gauthier because he's going to be coming in under Leo Carlson's number. Now, Cutter Gauthier is looking at this and saying, back up the Brinks truck, man. I just scored 41 goals last year.
0: Exactly. And it all, you know, you kind of think when Verbeek was saying, oh, I offered a very fair contract in September, you know. We don't exactly know, you know, he didn't give a figure number there, so we don't exactly know what exact fair to him may not exactly be fair to Leo Carlson and his agent. So the fact that, you know, his agent said, hey, let's wait a little bit. Let's see what some of these other guys are getting, especially, you know, obviously things changed with, you know, Adam Fantilli isn't signed yet and Connor Bedard unfortunately injured. But with those two guys coming up, I could totally see why Leo and his camp said, let's wait it out. Let's see, you know, if these guys sign something and what they're bringing in. And, you know, it's like you said, you got to think that if come up with a high number, fair, you know, some seemingly like, you know, you're going to be getting paid amongst superstars in this league, even with the rising cap. If that were done early on, especially like Olympic time, you got to think he and his agent would have jumped on that, especially considering Leo was injured. You know, he had that leg injury that kept him out of Milan. It's the fact that there was no, it didn't seem there was urgency here. You kind of settled on the fact that, hey, we've got the cap space, you know, we're going to be able to make this happen. And obviously, the plans drastically changed there.
2: That's a great point with the injury. Like, you could have done something, you had time, right? Like, he was on the shelf. Maybe you could have opened up talks there. That's a great point. You mentioned Cutter Gauthier, though. 22 years old, 41 goals last year. Annie, put your GM hat on here. How do you fit him in under the salary cap now? Who has to go to make room for Cutter?
0: You know, the two, there's three names that come to mind for me, and it's, you know, you got your two UFAs next year and Alex Killorn and Chris Kreider. If I'm teams, I'm calling Pat Verbeek on Chris Kreider. He was such a character guy, especially early on in the Duck season, such a valuable asset to that locker room and productive at that. You know, two veterans, I think they're, what, 6.25, 6.5, they're both coming in at. But yep. The Ducks also have all their retention spots, too, at their disposal. So might have to play around with that a little bit. There was also talk of Frank Vatrano, who had a down year last year. There was talk about him getting bought out. They missed the buyout deadline, unfortunately. But, hey, I got to think there's teams out east that maybe are looking for veteran guys on their roster that would be willing to offload these contracts to. But, yeah, you know, you got to make moves. Because Cutter, you know, if I'm Cutter in camp, I'm not buying Pat Verbeek any favors. It's not their job to worry about the salary cap. You know, why, you know, if one player is getting his payday, why is, like, so it's on Cutter to take a team-friendly deal at that? When he scored 41 goals last year, how is that fair?
1: It's also interesting to note that the guy who represents Leo Carlson also represents, I believe, Frank Vatrano and Alex Killorn. I think that's Matt Keeter. So that's a fun conversation that you might have to have. I get one of the things that I'm looking at here. So the Flyers released a statement, Danny Briere, about 2 hours ago, and he said, like, hey, our goal remains the same here. We're looking to improve this team. I'm shocked that we haven't seen a second offer sheet to Fantilli or Bedard at this point, honestly, because they're going to put teams in a bind, and I know they're not, I know part of it was like, it was a little bit sadistic to do it to Anaheim because of the whole Cutter Gauthier thing. Like, I get that, but they're also trying to make their team better. It's not like they did it thinking, hey, we don't want Leo Carlson if they don't match. That's a great player. He was my breakout player last year before the season started. Like, he's awesome. I'm just shocked that we haven't seen another one yet. And I do wonder if, you know, as time rolls on here,

0: and Bedard and Fantilli aren't signed, I wonder if that's going to come to fruition here.
1: And that's, you know, as somebody, as a fan that has, I love when there's offer sheets handed out. I think I'm so glad that the unwritten rule of GMs not utilizing it is seemingly gone. Because, listen, if it's at your disposal, use it. If a player like that, if you have a chance to nab a player like that, you go for it. So, like I said, no, there's no hard feelings towards the Flyers or Danny Briere in that regard. You know, I kind of don't buy the whole Cutter. Everyone's kind of like, oh, it's revenge for Cutter Gauthier. Listen, Pat Verbeek was a willing trade partner in a situation where a player had no interest in playing for your team and kept it very quiet. I mean, that trade came out of nowhere. Those were the teams that leaked those trades, if I remember correctly. You know, they beat Elliott, they beat the Saravallis, all that. So I'm not sure, you know, the rivalry there and, you know, the tension there, of course. But I don't know if I buy so much into it being like a Cutter revenge thing. But I 1,000%. I mean, at this point, like, why not? At worst that can happen, they don't match. You tried. You took a big swing. So I, you know, obviously it's been, what, about 24 hours since that offer sheet was matched. Why not go back to the drawing board and put something out there for another player? You know, like I said, those types of generational players do not grow on trees. So when you get the opportunity to go for it, you might as well. You know, didn't have to be my team personally, but, you know, as somebody that likes the drama of an offer sheet, that thinks the GM should utilize it, it would be hypocritical for me not to tip my cap.
0: We pray for chaos. So, okay, look, you know, it's the way that the NHL has turned, like, guys are, they're going out and they're making their money, which is why I think what Montreal has been able to do is so impressive. When you look at their cap situation, they still have, you know, a shade under $13.5 million in cap space. And they've got Nick Suzuki, Cole Caulfield, Juraj Slavkovsky, Lane Hutson, Noah Dobson, Caden Gooley, Mike Matheson, and Jakob Dobish all locked up until at least 29-30. Also, Ivan Demidov in there, and nobody comes in over $10 million. We don't see it very often, but for the way that Kent Hughes has done his business, to see that Leo Carlson signs an $18 million contract, to see that, you know, Cutter Gauthier is probably going to make over 10. And it's not a slight against those players, but with the way that the cap is going up and these guys deciding to take less by signing deals early, that's been really impressive and something that I don't think we're going to see that often considering where the cap is going.
1: No, and I agree with that. And it's so funny because so many people I saw were giving Montreal a hard time for the amount that Demidov was getting. But there's something about investing in your players early and that confidence and that respect between the player and the general manager. And, you know, yeah, I'm sure agents can see right through it and see it's a strategy. But it's also, you know, if the player wants to play there, like, you might as well. And it, as like you said, it establishes that good culture and, you know, the locker room in there and everybody saying, hey, we're bought in, we're invested. And you kind of see it with, you know, how the Ducks are handling things where that's not quite the strategy they're taking. And, you know, the players, you know, yeah, they're giving up money in terms of, you know, maybe waiting it out and seeing where other players are signing. But, you know, I'm of the belief that players should be getting their money, especially when it comes to, you know, these teams. It's not their job to worry about the cap space. I think we see guys like Sid and McDavid who are taking, you know, team friendly deals and they're able to do that. But I don't think that should be the standard held amongst players, especially the ones that, you know, are carrying their team in a sense or are performing really well. I don't think that's a fair standard to hold players to that. Oh, you're selfish. You're not a team guy. You're not a leader if you're out there, you know, negotiating for more money. But, you know, there is something to be said for how Montreal has approached this, especially with their young guys and kind of establishing that confidence and saying, hey, we don't want to worry about, let's lock this down now, especially with the rising cap. It's a good business strategy, but also a good personal strategy, too.
2: Andy, there's been a lot of player movement already this offseason, probably some more to come. We're only in July. So far, who are your winners and losers of the offseason?
1: That's a good question. I really like Toronto getting Bobrovsky. I'm a Sergei Bobrovsky believer. I like that addition in.

0: net. And I'm not saying this because this is a Toronto radio station, I promise, but I do see a bounce-back season for the Toronto Maple Leafs next year. I mean, Tampa went out and signed a bunch of Ducks. I think they got, who'd they get? Jeffrey Viel. They locked down, there's a couple other guys I'm blanking on
1: here. John Carlson.
0: Yeah, of course. Thank you. But a lot of, I think Tampa's just got, they're good at locking down a lot of character guys and creating, like, a deep roster there. I'm gonna start twitching admitting this, but Ken Holland's making some solid moves in LA too. I like that Brandt Clark deal. You know, I like Matt Zuccarello going to LA, and obviously my man Corey Perry going back to LA on a 1 year, $1 million contract. Some questionable, I mean, I'm a big Money Mike fan up in San Jose. I'm scratching my head a little bit at taking on the Darnell Nurse contract, but I like Jacob Trouba's, the addition on that blue line, too. And like you said, it's not even mid-July at this point. There's still moves to be made.
2: How surprised are you that Anthony Mantha hasn't signed yet? Like, that's 33 goals. He played 81 games coming off of an ACL injury and he was awesome all year for Pittsburgh. Where is your level of surprise with him not being on a team right now?
0: There's a good amount of free agents, I think, that haven't. Patrick Laine hasn't signed anywhere, if I'm correct. Patrick Kane is still available. Yep. You know, those are guys that you can get on for great value. So that's a surprise for me. But it's intriguing, especially with the rising cap, because you just don't know, where these teams are coming in with offers, but where, the agent and the player are. So especially, I know Mantha's a family man. He's got three girls, if I'm not mistaken. So there's also factors in there where, you got a family to think about. So you're not going to move somewhere, that is not a fit for you and your family. So, hey, at this point, if you don't like the offers on the table, or you don't like, the cities that are coming in, might as well wait it out. But yes, very surprising that he hasn't been locked out. I thought he'd be a July 1st signing easily.
2: Yeah. And the Patrick Kane one, Patrick Kane just feels like he's just going to wait it out, find the perfect opportunity, go to a place where he looks at the roster and says, I got one more cup run in me, which is why Buffalo makes way too much sense to replace Alex Tuck's scoring that he left behind. Annie, as always, thanks a lot for doing this. Really appreciate it. Keep up the great work on Twitter at @SweetAnnieOD. Follow her because she's awesome. And she knows a thing or two about style. So check it out. Thanks for doing this, Annie.
0: Much appreciated. You guys have a great weekend.
2: There she goes, Annie O'Donnell. So looking at, let's focus a couple, because we've got a couple minutes here before we take a break, on the Toronto Maple Leafs here. Like, the Morgan Riley thing has come up. Elliot Friedman said, hey, they're not going to sweeten the pot too much to move him, which, okay, I get. I keep coming back to this idea that I don't know what the belief is around the league regarding Morgan Riley and what he has left in the tank at this point, because the last 2 years have not been very good.
1: I mean, I'm with you in that if we were having this conversation last season, mid-season, I would have thought for sure you had to give some sort of sweetener with Morgan Riley to get him out of town. And frankly, like, the precedent's been set a little bit. You see guys like Trouba, who we were just talking about, getting big money in free agency and big term. You see Darnell Nurse's contract being dealt to San Jose without a big sweetener involved. I mean, if the cap's going up and other teams are willing to take on these deals, like, I don't really mind the strategy of kind of holding out for the best deal possible. I mean, it's like we say about these offer sheets, right? You make the offer, and if it doesn't work out, then you're still in the same position you are now. Same thing with the Leafs, right? Like, don't bend over backwards right now and make a bad Morgan Riley deal just because you want to move on, or, time has run its course here. Like, just if you have to add a sweetener to the deal, guess what? You can do that in August. You don't have to rush into a bad deal and do it right now just because for the perception that you want to make a trade.
2: Yeah, I do wonder about that, because as currently constructed, he's not playing power play one. He's probably not playing power play two. He's not among your five best penalty killers on the back end. Like, I don't see the path to anything more than 5-on-5 minutes for Morgan Riley at this point.
1: Okay, and I, you know what, I don't disagree with you, but like maybe it's maybe that's not his role in Toronto.
2: No, I'm, no, I'm, like,

0: No, I'm saying from him personally and wanting to be here. Like, you're going to get paid your 7.25 wherever. How much do you want to play? Like, that's where my question lies.
1: Well, you know, I think, you know, just reading the tea leaves, it feels like, and I think Elliot might have reported this as well on 32 Thoughts, it feels like that the Sharks, you know, preferred Nurse over Riley. And, you know, they kind of made their trade of getting a defenseman on the back end, and you're not trading for both Nurse and Riley. Like, they kind of made their call, right? So, I mean, that might have taken out a suitor for them, but we'll see what happens. I mean, I feel like, let's put it this way. Do you think that Morgan Riley comes back and there's a role for him on the Leafs? Like, if he comes back in the fall, and do you think...
0: Yeah, playing 5-on-5.
1: Yeah.
0: And no special teams.
1: Yeah.
0: That's it.
1: But then he's making 7.5 and he's, you know...
0: Sheltered minutes, like maybe that's what he wants. I don't know. Only Morgan Riley knows the answer to that question.
1: But to answer how he got here, I don't think they should be forced into making, you know, putting a sweetener in the deal just to get rid of him. You can do that at any time.
0: Yeah, I agree with that. All right, we got to take a break. When we come back, France marches on at the World Cup. 2-0 winners over Morocco. They avenge Canada. No, they didn't. They just tried to win a soccer game. Kylian Mbappe again on the score sheet, and France advances. They are in the semifinal once again, and we've got a big one today, Spain and Belgium. And I know my co-host Mark Boffel wants to ask John Molinaro, Spain being disrespected right now? Talk about that and more when we come back. It's Sportsnet today on Sportsnet 590 The Fan with Matt Marchese and Mark Boffel. Back in a moment.
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0: Hey, Boffo, can you go sit down, please? I'm trying to do a radio show here. I got guys giving thumbs up behind the glass, all three in unison, and I've got Jimmy Page on the guitar over here.
1: I mean, just a good song.
0: Yeah, it is. I didn't need you playing air guitar in my ear, though. See, it's already, we're in hour two and the charade started. No charade from France at the World Cup. That goes without question. They have been fantastic. Here to talk about that and more, he's our buddy, he's our pal, John Molinaro, founder and editor-in-chief of TFC Republic and writer for Sportsnet.ca. John, how are we doing today?
2: Good. How are you guys doing?
0: I would be better if my co-host didn't decide that he wanted to air guitar beside me in the break here. But we'll get through it, John. We'll get through it. France is getting through. They're off to the semifinal once again. This dominant run has been pretty remarkable. But did you have any second thoughts of this run continuing after Mbappe had that penalty stop? Because I looked at it and went, oh boy, could this be the opening? And then, of course, it wasn't.
2: No doubts. No, I mean, you just sort of look at, you know, France and the way that they played at this tournament, and there's just so much quality, you know, throughout their roster. I mean, Kylian Mbappe obviously is, you know, in the form of his life with 7 goals, but, you know, others are contributing as well, whether it's, you know, Michael Olise, who I think has been probably the best midfielder at this competition. I think he's got 5 or 6 assists. Dembele has been sensational. You look at that back line, and you know, they've only conceded 2 goals, have 4 clean sheets, including 3 in a row. So they're just getting contributions from everyone, and it's really hard to look past them in terms of, you know, picking the favorite, you know, going into the Final Four.
0: You know, I'm glad you brought up Michael Olise, because with all the goal scoring exploits from whether it be Mbappe or Messi or Haaland, like they've obviously been impressive. And that's what sells tickets for a lot of people. But man, you could make the argument that Michael Olise has been the best player in this tournament, can you?
2: Oh, absolutely. I think he's been absolutely central to, you know, France's progression through to this round, to the semifinals. I think he's been just consistently the best midfielder at this competition, the best creator at this tournament. It's his service that has really, you know, played a big part in, you know, Kylian Mbappe scoring 7 goals. And he just sort of makes, you know, in a lot of ways, that French midfield tick with his just sort of immaculate distribution and just the way he can pick out opponents and just his possession skills, too. I think he really sort of dictates the flow of the game when he's at his very best, and he's been at his best for most of this competition. So, yeah, he's someone I've really enjoyed watching in this competition.
1: Okay, John, correct me if I'm wrong here, but is Spain being a little bit disrespected in this tournament in terms of the favorites? I mean, I keep on hearing about France and Argentina in this collision course for the final, and, you know, with good reason. They're extremely impressive teams, but, you know, as I remember when they won the Euro in 2008, the World Cup, and then the other Euro in 2012, and they haven't allowed a single goal this tournament. Are people sleeping on Spain in this tournament to go all the way, or are they properly rated and just a little bit below those other teams I mentioned?
2: No, I think people are sleeping on them. I've, like France, I've been quite impressed with them as well. I mean, it's, you know, what is it, 6 games and, you know, 5 clean sheets. They haven't given up a goal yet. And, you know, Emerick Laporte and Pau Gabarsi are probably, you know, 2 of the best center backs at this competition. And I'm not sure enough people are talking about Michael Oyarzabal, who is like, I think he's got 4 or 5 goals. But yeah, it's a team that I think just quietly goes about its business. It's been absolutely impenetrable when you look at that back line, and they're just kind of getting the job done. And look at the teams that they beat in the knockout round. I mean, beating Austria quite convincingly, 3-0, Austria team who I think a lot of people picked as a possible dark horse coming into the competition. And then, you know, doing enough just to get the better of Portugal, who I think a lot of teams

0: expect them to go far in this competition. So, yeah, I'm not sure Spain is getting the respect that they deserve, which is curious just considering their history. You know, they're the reigning European champions after all. But, you know, I think they will give, I mean, let's assume that they beat Belgium today. If they do, then that semifinal is going to be France's toughest date to date at this competition.
1: You mentioned Belgium and that they're coming off of an emotional victory over the United States, a very convincing emotional victory. But looking at this matchup, like, okay, so let's say that, you know, okay, Spain defensively has been fantastic. If we think that maybe they haven't gotten quite off the mat yet offensively, does it feel like Belgium has a shot in this one today? Or does it also feel like, hey, their emotional victory was just too emotional for them with all the noise surrounding that game and Fuller and Balogun's red card and all that stuff, that maybe the tournament stops here for Belgium, who, you know, they haven't been super impressive outside of that game, certainly not at like some of the other teams. But do you think they have a chance here against Spain?
0: I do, yeah. I mean, when you look at it, it was a very slow start to the tournament for them, for the Belgians, you know, drawing Egypt, drawing Iran, which I don't think most people expected. And then, you know, they come alive in a 5-1 win over New Zealand, who I think everyone pretty much expected them to beat. But then, you know, the amazing come-from-behind victory against Senegal in the round of 32, you know, just sort of turning that game on its head when, you know, they look to be dead and buried. And then thoroughly dominating the Americans. I mean, really embarrassing them in Seattle in that round of 16 match. They seem to be kind of getting better with each game and kind of peaking at the right moment. So, yeah, this is not sort of a gimme for Spain at all. I think this is going to be a really tough test for them. And I think that back line is really going to be sort of put under pressure by the Belgian attack.
1: Yeah, but it's funny. Hey, Belgium, like, you always, I don't know, this goes back years, like even with, you know, 2022, like maybe it's just because we always expected more, and they had that, you know, the quote unquote golden era, and you know, Roberto Martinez couldn't get them through. Like, is that part of maybe why people have it in the back of their mind with Belgium, is that there were so many missed opportunities in the past that maybe teams, people are just sleeping on them because of that fact?
0: That's probably a part of it. You know, I think it's a large part of probably why sort of fans and pundits don't look, you know, look a little bit past them. I think it's probably the same sort of dilemma that the Dutch have dealt for a long time, because they've had sort of golden generation of players and yet continually and consistently sort of falter at the World Cup level. But, you know, again, I'm not sure that teams are falling into that trap. I mean, I'm sure if you were to talk to Spain, you know, today, they're going into this game knowing how tough of a deal this is, and, you know, have nothing but respect for the Belgians. So, yeah, there's probably a little bit of that, which you mentioned.
1: Two games tomorrow, England, Norway, Switzerland, Argentina. We'll start with the first one. The brightest star of Norway has shone very bright in Erling Haaland. Can England do something that nobody else has been able to do in this tournament, and that is stop them? Like, is that back line good enough? And we know there's going to be no Jarrell Kwanzaa, and that's another story entirely. Is the back line good enough to kind of keep Haaland under wraps, or do we just say this guy's one of the best players in the world, anybody's going to struggle with keeping him under wraps?
0: Yeah, I think any nation is going to struggle with Erling Haaland. I mean, he's just, you know, one of the best strikers of his generation, and he's in great form, you know, the last several seasons for Manchester City, and he's obviously in fantastic form here, and it's just a really dangerous Norwegian attack that he leads. So I think, you know, especially without Jarrell Kwanzaa, you know, England, it'll be interesting to see how they deal with this, because they haven't quite faced a striker, the caliber of Erling Haaland thus far in the competition. You know, they've faced some talented players, obviously, when they were playing Croatia and Ghana in the group stage, but, you know, not quite a player on Erling Haaland's level, right, of that sort of world-class striker. So this is going to be a very big test for them in a lot of ways.
1: When you see what Harry Kane's been able to do in this World Cup, he's got 6 goals, and he's not, like, it feels like Harry Kane's been around forever. Like, he's 32 years old. He'll be 33 later this month. But seeing the level that he's playing at this tournament, are you surprised at the player that he is now, even at 32 years old?
0: No, because he's been consistent throughout all his sort of, you know, latter years. I mean, you take a look at his goal scoring record, especially, you know, this year in Bayern Munich, he's just plundering goals at an alarming rate. So, you know, the fact that he's doing it at

0: you know, at international level for England, it shouldn't come as a surprise because he's just been that sort of good for a very long time. And yeah, you know, obviously the age is a thing, and people will look at that and just say, well, you know, he's kind of getting up there. But he's what, 31, 32? I mean, he's a young 31, 32, and he's obviously sort of clicking at the highest level. So yeah, I'm not surprised at all that he's sort of, you know, busted out in a major way at this competition.
1: John, how would you look at the Argentina-Switzerland match? I mean, obviously Argentina's got to be favored, but some close calls with Cabo Verde and Egypt in the previous two matches. Do you think this is a game where Argentina just says, you know, enough with kind of these close matches, we're going to come out and do what we do? Or do you think Switzerland can pose a little bit of a problem for them?
0: Well, it's an interesting one because, as you said, they've kind of had two close calls in a row, right? When you look at the game against Cape Verde in the round of 32, having to go to extra time, and then that amazing comeback against Egypt where they looked like they were on the verge of elimination. So they've narrowly escaped twice in a row now. So you want to see how they respond and, you know, can they put the hammer down? Can they sort of lay a marker down and really kind of go at it and perform how they did in the, you know, the group stage of the tournament where they won, you know, three pretty convincing games. I think the struggle here or the challenge will be is that Switzerland is probably the toughest team that they're going to face thus far. I mean, they haven't lost at this competition. They're coming off a penalty shootout win over Colombia in Vancouver, Colombia being, I think, another dark horse pick that a lot of people thought. And midfielder Johan Manzabi, who's only 20, has really been, I think, one of the breakout stars of this competition. So I think, you know, the Swiss could potentially pose some problems for the Argentinians, and it's not going to be an easy game for the South Americans at all.
2: The scoring exploits of Lionel Messi, maybe we shouldn't be surprised because he's still elite, even at 39 years old. But looking at what he's done in this tournament at 39 years old, it's not a slight against MLS, because MLS has become a very, very good league that has produced some very, very good players. But we've seen other guys in the past that they play in different competitions. Like, I mean, we can look at, even though he's a couple years older, we can look at Cristiano Ronaldo. He's clearly not the same player. And Lionel Messi's not the same player as he was 4 or 5 years ago. But the rate in which he's been scoring in this tournament is absolutely insane for a 39-year-old. I don't care how great you have been in your career. This feels like it's on another level.
0: It does. I mean, I would argue it's probably, you know, one of the single greatest World Cup performances we've seen thus far. I mean, you know, in the history of the tournament, that's covering a lot of ground when you consider that the first World Cup was played in 1930. You know, the fact that he has 9 goals, and I think he has like 2 assists, I believe, so it's like 11 or 12 total goal contributions. It's insane, you know, and he's just, you know, he's scored in every match of this tournament. You know, and I think he scored, what, in like 8 or 9 in a row dating back to the

0: 2022 competition in Qatar. He's at peak level, and you know, he's in a lot of ways putting his country on his shoulders, because I'm not sure that he's necessarily getting all the best support from his teammates, you know, all the time, especially in that, when you look at that Cape Verde or the Egypt game, it was really when he poured it on the final 13 minutes that, you know, Argentina really came alive. So this performance from Lionel Messi at this World Cup is definitely one for the ages.
1: John, I just wanted to get your opinion on Canada's tournament as a whole. I mean, I view it as a success. They obviously improved from the previous World Cup. I just kind of wanted your opinion on the program going forward. What do you think needs to happen to see the team go and improve even further 4 years from now?
0: Well, a couple of things. I mean, you know, it's a young team, right? I mean, when you look at sort of Alphonso Davies and Tejan Buchanan and Moise Bembito, Stephanie Stakio, these are all guys that are in their 20s. And they're all pretty, I think, with the exception of Stakio, will be in their 20s by the time the next World Cup rolls around. So it's a young team, but still young at its core. And there's a lot of younger players even still. When you look at Nico Segor and Luka Fujerol, 20 years old, who I thought was outstanding in this competition, and Nathan Saliba, these were guys who had little experience before this World Cup, but really announced themselves. So you'd like to see, you know, Jesse Marsh turn to those younger guys that I just mentioned and incorporate them, you know, into the starting 11 a little bit more, just to sort of give him some more options going forward. I think the other thing is that, you know, now we're at a point where we saw, like last time in 2022, that some of the older players kind of were kept around for a little bit more, and whether it was, I think specifically Milan Borjan. I think now that, you know, it's clear that there are some players on this roster who are in the wrong side of 30 who have aged out a little bit or are about to age out. I think it's, rather than let them sort of hang around, I think Jesse Marsh has to be kind of ruthless here and kind of cut ties and sort of move on from them. I would, you know, sooner rather than later, in order to give opportunity to some of those younger players. I think he's got to figure out a way to get more out of Jonathan David. You know, when Jesse Marsh started as coach, Jonathan David, I think he scored something in like 11 of his first 15 games, but he only has 2 goals in his last, I think it's 12 or 13 matches. He's got to figure out a way to get more out of him in terms of an offensive production wise, because yeah, he had that hat trick against the Qatar, which was brilliant. But other than that, a very quiet sort of World Cup from Jonathan David. And I think the other thing is they need sort of success, right? I mean, there's going to be CONCACAF Nations League coming up and CONCACAF Gold Cup coming up within the next 2 years. They've got to go for that. They've got to go for both of them. And I think, you know, if they get some sort of continental success, then that would be a major boost for the program. I think we're at a level now where, you know, we're beyond just sort of accepting, okay, they're going to compete and they're going to do really well and they're going to fall short. The bar has been raised now to the point where now we have to sort of expect actual trophies to be won in terms of, you know, the CONCACAF region. So I think if they could get, like, win the Gold Cup or win the Nations League coming up, then that would be a big boost for the program going forward.
2: It's one of those things, and I know teams are saddled with injuries, but you have to wonder, like, how much different that game against Morocco looks if you have a healthy Alphonso Davies and Ismaël Koné's there and a healthy Moise Bembito, or healthier. And the guy who I thought was really missed was Marcelo Flores as well. It gives you another added element. But having said all that, John, you follow the sport closely. Are there any players on the rise that we look at and say, like, outside of the guys that were maybe on this roster, like, I think Nico Segura was fantastic when he was called upon in this tournament, and he's a young guy. But are there any other players that we should be keeping an eye on that could be part of the next wave of guys? Because, hey, it does feel like we're at that point now where you talk about, you know, wanting to win tournaments continentally and then having those expectations. I also think we're at the point now where the expectation is that if you are Canadian or you have the ability to go play for another country, that Canada is absolutely fully on the radar. Is there a player or two that we should be watching out for?
0: Yeah, I mean, there's probably a few. I mean, you know, I think of someone like Ralph Prizo, who, you know, a young player who only has like 3 caps for Canada, probably would have

0: made the World Cup squad if he didn't sort of suffer the knee injury, for the Vancouver Whitecaps a couple months ago. I think he'll be someone to watch going forward. I think someone like, Jason Russell-Rowe, who plays in the French League with Toulouse, probably someone to follow. Irbrim Peppel, who's uncapped, who plays in the English League with Plymouth Argyle. There's, a few sort of young prospects coming through like that who have either have very few caps for Canada or have yet to be capped for Canada. I think that they are, potentially could, crack, make their way in terms of cracking, the World Cup roster in 4 years' time. But I still look to guys like who I mentioned before, like Lucas Fougerol, Nathan Saliba, and Nico Segur. I was thoroughly impressed with that young trio, in this competition. I thought they all played really well. And, I could see them establishing themselves as starters, by the time we're talking about the 2030 World Cup.
1: The future is definitely bright. John, as always, thanks a lot for taking some time for us today. Greatly appreciated. Enjoy the rest of the World Cup, and we'll chat soon.
0: Sounds good.
1: John Molinaro, founder and editor-in-chief of TFC Republic and writer for Sportsnet.ca. Bob, for my money, been the most entertaining World Cup from a drama.

0: But I have to give full marks to both Toronto and Vancouver for the way they hosted the games. Just great theater. Like, even just the way everything culminated in Toronto with Croatia, Portugal being the final game here, which was, you know, one of the best games of the tournament, seeing, you know, Modric and Ronaldo go at it. Like, it's really just been a great success. Like, I was one of the people who was like, I don't know about this entire North American bid. I like it when, you know, you invade a particular country and it's all just so, you know, it's like bedlam because it's all just so super focused in one location. And I've really enjoyed just seeing the different, you know, the different types of fans, the different cultures, all like packing different stadiums all around the US, Mexico, Canada. I think it's been a roaring success. And, you know, I think even the biggest haters have to admit it. Like, I'm always tuning into these games. You can't help but get swept up in it.
1: Yeah, and the game today between Spain and Belgium is going to be, I think, another really, really good one. Also looking at tomorrow, Argentina, Switzerland, England, Norway. The star power in these games is awesome, as it should be at this point in the tournament. But, man, you have to wonder if Canada could have gotten to this point, looking at Switzerland's route, if Canada just won the division, won their group, how good that would have been and how crazy it would have been for Canadian soccer fans. All right, we're going to take a break. When we come back, the Toronto Blue Jays open up a series against the San Diego Padres as the Western swing continues. Looking at this matchup, the last one before the All-Star break, and kind of what the Jays can build upon from, you know, two offensive outbursts, which were desperately needed against the San Francisco Giants, and how they can build on all that. Also, Derek Carr, we thought he was retired. He says, had a couple teams reach out. And Terrion Arnold, who somehow, I mean, allegedly was involved in some really bad stuff, was released by the Detroit Lions, and teams are going, hey, what are you doing? Maybe we can have a chat. We'll talk about all that when we come back. Sportsnet Today, Sportsnet 590, The Fan with Matt Marchese and Mark Boffo. Back in a moment.
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0: Kevin Barker in the studio?
1: More than you know.
0: You know what? That wouldn't be the most surprising thing that I've heard today. Would not.
1: The breaks are the before and after the show and in between the breaks are always fun.
0: As I refer to them, the pay-per-listen portion of the show. 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So, Toronto Blue Jays, they are in San Diego to take on the San Diego Padres. Coming off of a series win, a much-needed series win, against the San Francisco Giants, we saw. Go ahead.
1: I just want to cut you off quickly. Sorry.
0: That's okay.
1: Have you ever been to San Diego?
0: I've never been. I heard it's the best place on earth.
1: I've been once.
0: Once?
1: Once. And it is everything they said it was and more. It is an extremely beautiful place.
0: I heard it's like the place with the perfect weather.
1: It's, the weather was immaculate when I was there. So that's all I have to go by. But the thing that I liked most about it is that, like, Petco Park, it's a beautiful park. I was there in the winter, so there was no baseball going on, but it was still beautiful weather. And it is so, like, enclosed within the city. Like, here you're in Toronto, Rogers Centre, great park, amazing location in the city. But, you know, you kind of see it stick out. It's next to the CN Tower. Yep. It's huge. It's huge, you know, seating capacity place. Petco, you're kind of just walking around San Diego and you're just kind of minding your own business and you turn a corner and it's like, whoa, there's a ballpark here. Like, it's so kind of like hidden within the city. And I always thought that was really cool.
0: You know what that reminds me of is Progressive Field.
1: Yeah.
0: In Cleveland. I've never been into Progressive Field, but I went to watch a Raptors game at, what is it, Quicken Loans. And my wife and I went for dinner. And you, as we were walking to this place for dinner, there's Progressive Field in Cleveland. It's kind of just there. And again, we weren't there when there was any baseball being played. That would have been in March that we went. That was the night that, who was the player? Serge Ibaka tried to choke somebody out on the Cavs.
1: Oh my God. Yeah. Who was that?
0: Oh man. I'm going to find this out. I was at that game. Serge Ibaka chokes out Cavalier. That should be a pretty good one.
1: Those are the good days.
0: Marquise Chris.
1: Okay. There you go.
0: Yeah. That was, yeah, the Raps got dogged that game too. Wasn't great. But on the Blue Jays, so Shane Bieber takes the mound tonight. He is going up against JP Spears. Shane Bieber has not been very good since coming back from injury. Where is your concern level with Shane Bieber at the moment? Like, his ERA is 9. The velocity's not where it was. The stuff isn't there. What's your level? Like, if you had to give it a rating out of 10, where are you sitting?
1: I'm concerned, but I mean, I don't want to go too high on the scale because I also think that he's not the most important kind of conduit to their success. Like, you obviously want Shane Bieber to be going good and have him perform better than he has been, but I still think your bread and butter in that rotation is you want to see Cease, Gossman. Like, Gossman's kind of been a little up and down lately. Yeah, like,
0: five of his last 7 starts, 4 runs or more.
1: So, like, for me, it's like Cease, Gossman, and Savage. Those are the 3 guys you really want to see going, and if you're in a playoff series, those are probably the 3 that are going to be going in some sort of order. So they're the ones that I want to see having the most success. But with Bieber, yeah, like, this is, to me, this is a big start for him tonight. You want to see some positive regression and see him turn around a bit. I'll tell you right now, like, this is not a murderer's row of pitchers that the Blue Jays are facing in this series for the Padres. So I feel like they can get him some run support. We've, like, knock on wood. I mean, things have been going well the last 2 games. I wouldn't say that they're fixed yet. We'll see if the offense can continue their little breakout here. But all things, but, you know, on paper, they should be able to get to Sears today and really the rest of the pitching staff, the rest of the starters this series. So I think, honestly, I think the Jays should win this series and they could potentially, I don't want to say the word sweep, but I think that's it could be in the cards for them. And if they could go into the break on a high note like that, I think it would be a huge coup for this team. I mean, look, man, like it's hard to have a lot of positive things to say about this team right now. And I know we started on Bieber and I'm kind of going on a tangent, but like the Red Sox were a joke 2 weeks ago. And all of a sudden, they're 11-2 in their last 13 games. Like, baseball is a sport of runs and getting hot. And the standings are so clustered right now, especially in the American League, that it's like one solid two-week, three-week, month stretch gets you, just vaults you up the standings. And you have to kind of be cognizant, as much as you have to, you know, weigh the risk and rewards of going for it at the deadline. And, you know, are you going to be a buyer or seller? Like, you almost have to be a buyer with how close everything is. And you're seeing it now. The Red Sox can go on a run. I think the Jays can go on a run.
0: Yeah. When you talk about like the runs and stuff like that, that teams go on, what was it? The 2018 Rockies? Wasn't that what 2018? Well, look, maybe it was early when they won like 17 in a row or something like that to get into the playoffs. And then they went extremely far. I can't remember if that was the year. But

0: you know, the Jays, if they win, if they are able to sweep the Padres, they get themselves to within 2 games of .500. And then we're having a different conversation. And then you're looking at it. Whereas at the beginning of this week, you were saying, man, the All-Star break can't come fast enough. And then you look and say, hey, they've won 5 in a row. Man, can they just postpone the All-Star break for another week? Like, that's exactly what you're talking about. It's a game of runs. Vladdy Guerrero Jr. hits the home run, and it's a nothing home run against the Giants the other day. It means absolutely nothing to the entirety of the game. But do you think that, looking at that swing especially, that that means something to maybe a launching point for Vladdy Guerrero Jr.? Or have we seen so much of the opposite that you're just like, I really need to wait and see here?
1: Honestly, when it comes to Vladdy, I have absolutely no idea. And I hate to say it like that, but I just feel like if we knew, we would see something different already. And I know, like, again, these were two great games, the final two games of the Giants series, but you got to string it together, man. Like, it's not just a game here or a homer here, or, you know, like, it's, you need to show the consistency. And the thing is like, we're selfish. We've seen Vlad do it, and we've seen him do it in the most pressure packed situations, and, you know, the postseason in Yankee Stadium, you know what I mean? Like, and so now we're spoiled that we're like, we want this all the time. And we've seen that level that he can be at. And yeah, I'm always like, we're talking big picture about the team and how they can go on a run here, 'cause that's, you know, that's just how baseball is. Like, he could, you know, in theory, go on a crazy run here individually himself and string together a few good series and get the homer totals back up and what have you. But I can't say all the time, like, he's got so much talent, it's just a matter of time. Like, we're already in July, you know what I mean? And I don't have the answers. I just think that it has to happen just because the first half has been so bad.
0: The thing with Vladdy right now is he's been so bad at the dish that he is, I think since Chris Black, we had him on yesterday in his article, and I don't have it because my computer died, of course. He's like a negative, maybe 4 WAR player since the beginning of June or sometime in May. And if you just say that Vladdy gets back to 60% of what we saw last year, it's like 2 more wins than what the Jays currently have right now. And 2 more wins and you sweep this weekend and you're at .500. We're having an entirely different conversation about this team. When we look at what happened over the last 2 games for them, I wasn't ready to jump on like, hey, the offense has figured itself out, because it was the bottom of the lineup that did all the damage. At least in the last game of the series, you got some production from the top of your lineup, the guys that you expect to be there. And Chris Black made the point yesterday, when you look at this team, so Alejandro Kirk is, obviously, it hasn't been great, but he's missed a lot of time. Vladdy's struggles are well documented. Okamoto went through a stretch where he couldn't hit anything, and now he's got his power. He's getting on base a little bit. The guy in all of this that's been missed, and it's not Bo Bichette because he's not on the team, Addison Barger hasn't been around either. And that's a big part of this offense that we haven't been able to see. And we talked about it. When Addison Barger's in your lineup, it lengthens your lineup. When you're rolling out guys that you're just like, yeah, Jonathan Class A, okay, here we go.
1: And say what you want about him, that last year was a lost season, but after losing Bichette in the offseason, you know there were people inside the organization who were expecting things from Anthony Santander as well.
0: Oh, yeah, 100%. He's the invisible man.
1: Exactly.
0: So what is it, $140 million invisible man? That's pretty good.
1: So yeah, man. I mean, I'm just at such a, I don't know what, I'm at a loss for words with Vladdy. Like, I honestly, and I say this all the time, I say, like, how many times in our, you know, Toronto sports fandom, our history of

0: of living in this city, have we always kind of said, like, so-and-so is great, but, like, when the playoffs came around, they wilted, whether it was, like, the Leafs or whether it was, like, the DeMar DeRozan era Raptors, et cetera. Like, the thing I keep coming back to is, like, Vlad did it on the biggest stage when the pressure was most packed and carried a lineup. And I will always appreciate that from him and having that clutch gene. But, man, like, you also have to get to the postseason and you have to string together a consistent season, especially when you're the $500 million man.
1: Does it matter to you that the American League sucks so bad and that just, not that it washes away some of the stink of this season because they could still theoretically get into the playoffs, even being, you know, five games under 500 at the All-Star break. Does that matter to you in terms of the buy-sell conversation? Like, how much do you look at what we see from the other American League teams, but then you also say, hold on, I got to look at the team that's in front of me, and I don't care what the rest of the league is doing. This team is not good enough to compete.
0: I don't know what the exact number is, but I think as an organization, the Jays need to, you know, the front office, Schneider, whoever needs to come together and say, if we're this far out by this date, this is what our approach should be. And I don't know what that is or and what their barometer is for that, but I think you have to, I think at some point you need to have kind of like a drop dead date and say, this is the direction we're going in. Now, that being said, I think they could also make some moves that are for beyond this year. Like Kevin Gausman, he's a free agent at the end of the year. We don't know if he'll be back. Either way, you're probably going to need to add to the rotation next year somewhere. I mean, Shane Bieber, I don't think is coming back and what have you. So they're going to have some holes in the rotation next year too. So do you trade for an arm that could, you know, bolster your rotation this year and then you also have them for next year? Like, if, for me, you always, it doesn't even, you ask me if the standings of the teams ahead of you matter. Like, it matters a little bit to me, but I think you have to just continue looking at your own situation and see, like, not only for 2026 but beyond, what you can do to improve this team. And yeah, man, like, just the fact that their payroll is where it is and what have you, like, I would, even if they're out of the wild card spot with how close everything is, I would still side that they're closer to being buyers than sellers.
1: Yeah, I would agree with that. And it's going to be the, you know, whatever it is, 2 weeks leading up to the trade deadline, like, they're going to have, I mean, all good front offices have this in every sport. You have two paths. What is our path if we are, you know, looking ahead to 2027, if there's even baseball? Or what's our path if we're buying for right now? Like, they're going to have that. And I think that they're in a position where they may not, they will be having conversations with teams, not knowing what their path is until 3 days before the trade deadline. Like, there is that possibility. Because it does change the players that you might be acquiring. Sure, you want to acquire players, especially this front office, guys that you have under team control. You want that. But also considering the labor situation in baseball, do you maybe, you know, pony up and take a shot at a Tarek Skubal? Like, is that something that I don't know. If that's where they're thinking, but I wonder where that plays into their mind and the uncertainty of what the future of baseball looks like.
0: Well, you bring up Skubal, like, there's being a buyer and seller and there's buying and selling the right pieces, right? Like, I don't know if, unless you think you could sign Tarek Skubal, which I don't think he is. He's a Boris guy. And I don't think he's signing before free agency. Scott Boras likes to walk his clients to free agency. So, like,
1: yeah,
0: I would have a tough time maybe giving up a crazy amount of assets for somebody like that, for as good as he is, if you don't think you can re-sign him. But yeah, I mean, you know, going back to the standings debate and, you know, whether you should go for it or not, remember what happened in the Central last year? The Tigers were ahead all season long. And then I think it was even into September, they were still a sub 500 team, the Guardians. And then they come back and have a crazy September, end up overtaking the Tigers for the division. Steven Vogt overtakes John Schneider for manager of the year. So, like, it just takes a couple of weeks. And, like, you can't just say it. You have to go out and

0: do it. But if I'm, you know, if I'm a betting man, I have a bit of confidence in the team that made it to the, you know, World Series last year to string some wins together and sneak into the playoffs.
1: One more baseball one, and then I wanted to wrap up with those two football things. John Schneider is the manager of the American League All-Star team. Dylan Cease has had a great season. So has Cam Schlittler. Who do you think starts? And do you think that John Schneider kind of goes, nah, you've been talking a lot of smack about our team and our fan base. Maybe I'll just give it to Dylan Cease here. He's my guy.
0: You know what? I go back and forth with this. I think Schlittler probably deserves it. So does Dylan Cease. I think that Dylan Cease kind of gave Schneider a bit of an out. I believe after his last start against the Giants, where he had the near no hitter, he was asked about it and he said something along the lines of, like, if Cam probably deserves it, but if he can't go that day based on, like, when he pitches before the All-Star game, I'd like to throw my hat in the ring. So honestly, I think that's exactly what's going to happen. If Schlittler can go, you already had Dylan Cease from his own mouth say he probably deserves it. And I don't think it's going to be some sort of like clash of the Titans, like John Schneider, Dylan Cease. How could you not let me pitch this? I think it'll probably be Schlittler and Dylan Cease. If he's not starting, he'll be there. You know, he'll be in the game pretty soon after that.
1: Yeah. And that is next week, the All-Star game.
0: Like, you know what? Like, last year was more of a talking point because it's like, oh, is Paul Skeens going to start the All-Star game? And it's like you kind of want to see, you know, if he's going to go up against, you know, the who's who of the game. And like when he was a rookie 2 years ago, I believe it was like, oh, like, wouldn't you want to see him like go against Otani or whatever and like go against against Aaron Judge, I should say. So like, you know, I just think you want to sell the stars of the game and the young stars. And I think, you know, say what you want about Cam Schlittler. He did have some spicy things to say about the Jays and Red Sox fan bases, but he's a young star in the game on, you know, a premier team, and he's probably going to get the start if he's there.
1: Yeah, I don't disagree with that. Blue Jays and Padres tonight, 9:40 Eastern. You can listen to it right here on Sportsnet 590 The Fan. Of course, you can watch it on Sportsnet. Shane Bieber gets the start for the Blue Jays. JP Sears gets the start for the San Diego Padres. Okay, so Derek Carr, longtime quarterback in the National Football League, he's like, yeah, I got a couple teams that are calling me. And first of all, I would love to know who those teams are. And secondly, what did he say? He's like, yeah, I'll probably stay retired. Who is calling Derek Carr at this point in the season?
0: I was just trying to go through it in my head, and honestly, the only teams that make sense are to have him as a backup quarterback. Like, is that what he's talking about? That multiple teams have called and want me as a backup? Like,
1: do you see him doing that?
0: Well, I mean, you know what? I don't, but that's kind of like his brother's MO. That's like, does he want to be David Carr 2.0 and just be a career backup and, you know, help the next guy along, help the third stringer along and, you know, be ready if the main guy goes down? Like, I assume that's a possibility, but I mean, I don't know if you're unretiring to become backup. You know what I mean? So,
1: yeah, how badly do you need the money?
0: I don't think he does.
1: Derek Carr made a lot of money in his career.
0: Nevada, tax-free state.
1: Oh, there you go. I can't imagine, like, just who's making that call?
0: It's just funny because it's one of those quotes where it's like,
1: keep yourself in the news?
0: Yeah, it's like, you know, they offered me a $1 million contract, but just decided to stay retired.
1: Yeah,
0: I just said no. If nobody's going to push back on it, like, you can say whatever you want.
1: I'm just going to throw this out there. Terrion Arnold is a corner formerly of the Detroit Lions. Very good player. Got himself into some hot water, more than hot water, boiling water. Allegedly, there's like an armed robbery, they're charged, there's all sorts of stuff. And his agent says in court and testifies, hey, he's got calls from multiple teams. Can he go for workouts with these teams? One of them is the Houston Texans. Another one is the Seattle Seahawks. Not like that defense needs that player. And the other is the New York Jets.

0: head coach Aaron Glenn had Terrion Arnold in Detroit. I really have a hard time with this. Like, I know the NFL and arrest records is very, it's very common, but this guy was literally just put out on $1 million bond. I'm assuming he pleaded not guilty, and that's why teams are making calls. But I wonder where the Detroit Lions fall into all this after they released him, going like, "Hey, did we move a little too quickly here?"
1: It's
0: weird, right?
1: It's weird. It's a little murky, but I think it's a little premature right now too. Like, I feel like working out and teams having interest is different than actually signing the guy. And I'm just looking through some of the articles now. This is from Yahoo. If a team elects to sign Arnold, they would risk the NFL stepping in and placing him on the commissioner's exempt list. If that happens, he would be restricted from practicing and playing, yet the team would still be required to pay his salary. So it's one of these things, right, where I think teams are doing their due diligence right now, and you're kind of in those stages as you know, murky and as bad these allegations are. But this isn't the first or last time we'll see this in professional sports, where people,
0: especially the NFL,
1: look at the talent and say, "Ooh, this outweighs any potential detriment he might have."
0: Yeah, no question. I want to give a shout out before we go. I know that my buddy Zach Truen is listening. So hey, Zach, how you doing, buddy? All right, we got to get out of here. Big thank you to all of our guests today, Annie O'Donnell and John Molinaro. Big thanks to everybody behind the glass, Ethan, Andrew, Chris. Is that Brandon still kicking around over there?
1: Brando.
0: Hey, Brando. And of course, my co-host, Mark Boffo. It's a lot of fun, man. Thanks for jumping in here.
1: Hey, thanks for having me.
0: Yeah, no problem. Hey, see, he's got to finish it with the charade. He has to finish it. You should see the smirk on this guy's face in the studio. Thanks, everybody, for listening to the program. I will be back in this chair on Monday. Same bat time, same bat channel. Thanks for listening to Sportsnet today. Roger Lajoie, Kevin Mickey, up next. We'll talk to you next week. Bye-bye.

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0: on the Sportsnet Radio Network. Roger Lajoie, Kevin Mickey with you, and we are here until 4 o'clock today. And great to be with you. Reach us on the text line. It is, isn't it, Kevin?
1: It's spectacular.
0: It is.
1: I'm happy.
0: Well, spectacular is a little high. I said great, but all right, spectacular.
1: I had to one-up you.
0: To be with you. And 590-590 is our text line. Weigh in anytime. Lots to talk about today. Topics remain mostly on the show today, obviously. The World Cup, which has been extraordinary. Mm-hmm. And the Blue Jays, who have been far from extraordinary, but seem to be crawling out of it. And I throw the question out on X, and I ask the same thing
1: signs
0: to you on Sportsnet 590 The Fan. Perfect way to say it. Signs of life coming. Mm-hmm. So we're now at the stage. We've been talking about the trade deadline since April, which is kind of dumb to talk about in April, but it's not kind of dumb to talk about it, Kevin, now, because it's, what, three and a half weeks away, early mm-hmm. August.
1: Yep.
0: And All-Star break gives you a chance to assess. You know, I've always said, don't even bother looking at the standings until the All-Star break. Well, we're 3 days away from the All-Star break.
1: Yeah, let's have a look then, shall we?
0: And it's not too good. The Jays, a couple of games back of a wild card, a couple of teams ahead of them, 5 games under .500, 12 games out of the division. Your first thought might be, it's not going to happen this year. That's not my first thought. My first thought is...
1: I knew that wasn't going to be your first thought. I knew you had more than that.
0: They went to the World Series Game 7 last year. They brought back the same kind of team. The whole league is really extremely mediocre. Mm-hmm. They're only a couple of games out. They're showing signs of life. They had a lot of injuries. They have... And this, I think, Kevin, is probably my biggest reason. They now operate as a franchise that has the financial wherewithal to, if you do throw more chips in and move more prospects out, you can correct that by spending more in free agency or developing. You know, you've got Tampa Bay operates the way they do because they have to. Mm-hmm. The Blue Jays don't anymore. So for all those reasons, and I threw the question out, buy, sell, or stand pat, now that I think of it, it was probably a dumb question to ask today, because I'd like to have somebody argue me that they should be selling. Why should they sell? Standing pat? Okay, you know what? Sometimes deals aren't there. I get it. You don't have to, you know, go crazy. But why would you not take another run at it if you're the Blue Jays? Like, is there a counter argument to them taking a step back like they did 2 years ago? And now some of the moves they made 2 years ago really led to last year. I do get that. Mm-hmm. And I'm not saying, you know, forget about draft picks, forget about prospects. But I'm saying when it's there for you, and I believe it's still there for them, I think it's kind of incumbent you go in. I think they have to buy.
1: I'll present you a couple of options that allow me to be the devil on your shoulder, Raj, as okay. I so often am.
0: Well, I like that.
1: Yeah. You're at the bar. I say one more beer, Raj.
0: It's kind of creepy, but anyway, go ahead.
1: Why not have six more beers, Raj? So let me present to you the following then. In the sell category, maybe, and just maybe, it is a purely business/financial decision. The Toronto Blue Jays and

0: ownership group, which is Rogers, which owns this radio station, by the way, Sportsnet 590, The Fan. Maybe they see 2027 and they say the lockout is coming and there's no sense in spending a bunch of money when we're not going to play baseball next year. And then a salary cap's going to come in and we're going to have to cut a bunch of salary regardless of whatever grandfathering rule comes in, because the Jays are the fourth highest payroll in baseball as of this moment. So maybe, just maybe, ownership says, listen, if it's not going to happen this year, let's reset and get our ducks in a row for 2028, because 2027 is going to be gone, says the front office. I'm not saying it's going to happen, Raj. I'm just being the little devil on your shoulder here. How about the Stan Pat column? The Stan Pat column is, okay, the American League, as you suggested, Raj, is a big pile of trash, with the exception of a couple franchises like the Rays. The Yankees have been good, although they've been stinky lately. Maybe they say, the American League is so stinky, and we have essentially the exact same team that we had last year, sans Bo Bichette, but adding Kaz Okamoto and adding better pitching as well, even though Cody Ponce, we hardly knew ye, is gone, but Shane Bieber is back. Dylan Cease is an all-star, so that's pretty good. So let's just say that we're going to course correct in the second half. Everyone's going to continue to get healthy. Maybe somehow Addison Barger is going to make an appearance and he'll be impactful. Is Anthony Santander, is he dead yet? I'm not so sure. He might be.
1: Maybe somebody... Don't hear much about him, dude.
0: No, you don't. Maybe somebody such as Vladimir Guerrero Jr. will eventually turn the corner. Maybe he's hurt, gets a little time to rest up, not going to the All-Star game. Great, he announced that right away. Rests up just a little bit over the All-Star break. It's not a long break, but maybe they say, just take a little bit, let's reset, and you'll come back stronger. Maybe he gets more days off in the second half. Maybe they're hoping the team will course correct. Those are the options against buying. Standing pat does make a lot of sense to me. Selling doesn't make a lot of sense, especially when you have all of the chutzpah that came behind going to the World Series last year, Raj. That's my thought process.
1: Well, the stand pat portion of that, I buy. I think there's a lot. Yes, no, I think that's I think that's a reasonable thing. The don't do it because of what might happen in 2027, mm-hmm. I disagree with totally. I don't think you can make a plan for 2026 based on the assumption that they're not playing baseball in 2027, or there's going to be a salary cap in 2027, or something. I just cannot envision a world, Kevin, where we are now exist with what the Dodgers, the Mets, and the Jays spending $300 million and the bottom team spending $80 million, that being instantaneously corrected by a salary cap. There is a runway of time there. I'd worry about that later. So if you're saying don't buy because the season might be, you know, toast anyway, I don't think you can operate that way. I think you got to operate your ball club this season to win this season and worry about it later and how that looks and everything else. And I'm not as pessimistic as some people. You hear that all the time. I just, Kevin, continue to cling to the belief that cooler heads are going to prevail. And in this day and age, here's the difference. So baseball, when it shut down in 1994, mm-hmm. All right? It shut down in 1994 because the lower payroll echelon teams were in financial dire straits, like the Montreal Expos, as it turned out. And
0: how ironic, because they were on their way to a World Series that year.
1: Oh, they were more than on their way. They were the favorites. So don't remind me of that, please. So as a guy who grew up in Montreal. But, okay, so that was a fact. Now, the Pittsburgh Pirates, the Tampa Bay Rays, the whoever at the bottom of the payroll,
0: the Rockies,
1: are profitable.
0: Yeah.
1: They're making money. So when everybody, all owners in the business are making money, and players have never made more money, and players have won every collective bargaining agreement fight they've had with owners, and you've had labor peace, relatively speaking, with very few small interruptions, for 32 years, why would you jeopardize that? Now, the line in the sand, because everyone's salary cap, yes, salary cap, no. There are salary caps and there's salary caps, all right? There's a salary cap in the NBA, which is whatever, luxury tax.
0: They got the apron.
1: You still work around it, right. The NHL, you're over the salary cap. You can't dress 18 players.
0: Yep,
1: well, okay.
0: Cap.
1: So salary cap is a horrifying word for a player, but I don't think the NBA salary cap is prohibitive to NBA salaries. I don't think the players look at it that way. So I

0: hold true that there will be some negotiation and degree of reasonableness that happens that will stop that. So I'm not even going to go down that path about 2027. Well, you know, let's play it this way because the season might be done and we're going to have to get rid of these contracts. I don't buy it. Even if it comes in, it's got to be grandfathered for years. Come on, these contracts are locked up and locked down. I mean, what are you going to do? You know, Vladdy won't be able to play baseball because he's making too much money. Like, they'll figure that part out. I'm still saying buy because I guess deep down, Kevin, I believe in this team. I just do. And I know for 93 games, I guess I played 94 games, whatever it is, they've given all of us a lot of reason not to believe in them anymore and to think, you know what, maybe last year was just one of those years and caught lightning in a bottle, blah, blah, blah. I look at the Yankees, who are playing terrible baseball and not a very good team. I look at Cleveland and Chicago. I shouldn't say the Yankees aren't a very good team because Judge is out of the lineup. They're a good team. But I'll take that series again. If it's a best of five this year against the Yankees and I'm the Blue Jays, bring it on, brother. I'm out. And Tampa Bay, great story, good team, having a great season. Yeah, I'll take that series too. And when you feel that way about your team, I think it's incumbent on you to try to improve. Now, the stand pat does, because sometimes I'm not saying just make deals for making deals. And if you're just going to go out and add three bullpen pieces that are the same as the bullpen pieces you already have, or if you're going to go out and add another starter, well, he better be better than Yesavage, a healthy Bieber, Gausman, the guy. You know what? Like, I'm okay. If you think we're going to get healthy, maybe Santander finally does come back. Vladdy gets it going. There's a reason to believe a regression. It's usually we call it regression to the mean.
1: Positive regression.
0: Correct.
1: Yeah.
0: Correct. So I'm still with him. I am. I just. Maybe it's the optimist in me, but I still look at it and go, oh, come on, you can still do it. And there's 69 games left, Kevin.
1: I'd be interested in hearing what fans feel in that regard, Raj. And I feel like they are of your volition as well, where they say, you know what, I've seen them do it before with this roster, essentially, again, sans Bobichette, but I think that they could do this one more time. I feel like a lot of fans still have that confidence behind them. Now, there is a section of the fan base who will say, no, this team is kind of stinky. It is kind of stinky, this team. And that would not lead me to be surprised should they say, I think you start selling off pieces. If they do you think that there is a world where they could do both? Buy and sell. Does that ever work?
0: Teams have done that before.
1: Because I look at pieces like expiring contracts, like Kevin Gausman, like George Springer, and let's say that they feel like they're going to get a little healthier down the stretch. Starting pitching is kind of a tough one because you really only have Patrick Corbin kind of waiting in the wings right now to come back and try and help the team. Is Jose Berríos coming back? He's done for the year, right?
0: He's done.
1: He's done for the year, yeah.
0: There's no internal solutions there.
1: So you pretty much got to stand pat with your starting pitching unless you think that you can go Patrick Corbin in the five slot, move Gausman out, and then you have your four starters for the playoffs. You're probably standing back.
0: There's another reason there, Kevin, though, to give you reason for optimism when you're having a bad year by the very nature of baseball. You just identified it by saying what you did. Once you get to the postseason, Patrick Corbin's not pitching, first of all.
1: Yeah.
0: Well, like he's not, well, or maybe he's out of the bullpen. I'm not saying, you know my point. You're going with your big guys, and you go into a short series with Cease, Yesavage, Gausman, and Bieber. I like my chances. Mm-hmm.
1: Okay? Scherzer is still coming back, too.
0: Another arm in the back of the pen. So, I mean, seriously, I still think, how could you bail on that for whatever reason?
1: Okay, so let's say...
0: Now, my only caveat, if they slip six or seven back, and then it becomes... You know, everything's going to have to go your way in the last 50 games because usually there's about 52 games left at the actual trade deadline. All right, if the math works against you, but the extra wild card takes that away, the Blue Jays are too good. I say buy, B-U-Y. 590-590, standard data and text rates may apply. Do you want them to buy, sell, or just stand pat?
1: Texts are already coming in. You want to hear one?
0: Okay, let's hear one.
1: KM from Norfolk. KM, is it me? Kevin Mickey? Am I texting in from Norfolk? KM from Norfolk says, you absolutely cannot stand pat. Pat capitalized with a P, so maybe he's serious about this. This is the exact lineup as 2024, which is also awful. I need to see less defense first position players and invest in some true bats

0: whether that's trade or free agents. So no free agents left this year, as far as I know. So they're going to have to trade then. If KM thinks that they're going to need some big-time bats, they're going to have to come in.
1: Well, listen, they needed a big-time, thank you, KM, regular texter, by the way, Kevin, to our shows. They needed a bat last year. That's why they got Santander in the first place.
0: Yep.
1: And when he was so bad and then got hurt, they still found a way to accomplish what they did because it was one of those years where everything just worked. They had great years. Ernie Clement, Lucas all of a sudden became stars. Vladdy had a great year. Springer had a second-best year. Yeah. Everything, tick, tick, tick, tick.
0: And so that's what kind of scares me, actually, going in the second half. Too many things went right, and it feels like you're trying to roll sevens again at the craps table two times in a row and when everybody's on the pass line. So, like, it just... It feels like it's a lot to ask for everything to go right again in the second half.
1: It's a lot to ask for everything to go the way it did last year. It is not a lot to ask Vladdy to hit 18 to 20 homers Springer to get back at least a bit to where he was.
0: Okay, I can buy this.
1: I'm just asking.
0: Just to get in.
1: Correct.
0: Just
1: correct.
0: Enough to get in.
1: I mean, Dan in the Bridge is even more confident than me. Speaking of the text line, 59059, he says, after the other night's game, this is a point where you try and trade Dylan Cease. Totally kidding, he says.
0: Yuck.
1: Jay's almost had a no-hitter. Vlad's bat decided to wake up. Bullpen is nice and rested. All-star break is coming up. You heard it here first. The turning point, they are going on a run, finishing the year with 93 wins. Dan in the Bridge, thank you. That would be asking a lot from where they are right now.
0: Yes,
1: I don't think they're going that high, Dan, but I do agree with your optimism. And I don't think this year, Kevin, 85 wins probably going to be a playoff spot.
0: It looks like it right now.
1: Well,
0: yeah.
1: 85 and 77 is 8 games over 500. I know when you're 5 games under, that's a bit of a turnaround. You know what bugs me? People will say, well, for them to get back to 500, they'd have to go 15 and 7. And if you equate 15 and 7 over a 162 game season,
0: they've won 140 games or something.
1: Yeah. Oh, come on.
0: Yeah.
1: It's only a 22 game stretch we're talking about. Win 10 out of 12.
0: Yep.
1: And you're right back into it. And that's doable for them or any other team. So that's the question on the Jays. The World Cup continues, obviously. You want to weigh in on the World Cup, please do. I've been telling the guys off air about this stat. And Kevin, I've been talking about the rankings.
0: Rankings guy, Raj.
1: Well,
0: back at it again.
1: I'm a rankings guy because, first of all, as we've talked about several times on the shows we've done together this week, I'm not Mr. Soccer either. So to get a good frame of reference as to what to expect, FIFA ranks its teams, posts the rankings on the website constantly updates them. So it gives you an idea. And I know rankings don't matter. It's like power rankings in the NHL before the Stanley Cup playoffs. You have to play the games. I get it. But it gives you an indication.
0: Mm-hmm.
1: Heading into this tournament, the four top soccer teams in the world, according to FIFA's rankings, and they are very elaborate point-based ranking. It is an opinion from a bunch of people. It's statistical. Had France number one.
0: Correct.
1: Argentina number two. Spain number three. England number four.
0: Bang on.
1: All four are still alive. They may collide in the semifinal. That has never happened in the history of the World Cup once.
0: That is a long history.
1: It is a long history. Now, the rankings are not that old. The rankings, I think, were only started in 92 or 93. But that's still 8 or 9 World Cups mm-hmm. where it hasn't happened. There's always that country, 13th ranked Belgium, or, somebody comes in and does it. I just, first of all, find that fascinating. And secondly, isn't that what you really want, though? Especially when the thing's only every 4 years. Don't you want the really true powers to have a chance to battle it out to the death? And if that's the final four, and I'm not saying it's going to be, because I don't know, Norway could certainly be England, and Argentina's been hit and miss in the tournament.
0: Mm-hmm.
1: But if it's those four, bring it on. I would love it. And I think that would just even assure even more that this World Cup is going in the books as one of the best, because it's been beautiful.
0: We were talking about this on Tuesday, too. And so we were talking, are you a dynasty guy or an underdog guy? You're a dynasty guy. So that means you want to see the big dogs eat, which again leads me to say that you are not a man of the little people. You want to see the little people
1: suffer.
0: Okay,
1: that's how you're phrasing. You're phrasing that in a way I would prefer you didn't. But I will not disagree with your assertion that I am a dynasty guy. And how about we just stick with that?
0: Kevin? Sure. Okay. Roger the dynasty guy. We'll stick with that. Spain, Belgium today. Belgium is number 8 in the world. So not necessarily, they're not a pushover.
1: No, sure, Cinderella.
0: But,
1: no.
0: But Spain has been pretty damn good this World Cup run right now. Did I see this right? They haven't conceded a goal?
1: Correct.
0: Holy.

0: lead Jumpin' Jehoshaphat. Yeah. That is pretty good.
1: That is pretty good.
0: Excited to talk to Andy Petrillo about that at 2:30. So that's in about 12 minutes by my math. So
1: and
0: that'll be fun.
1: We look forward to her. She has great stuff as well.
0: And you know what, Raj? Actually, I was going to say, the idea that the top four teams have never made it to the semifinals of the World Cup, the biggest sporting event in all the world, at least since the rankings have been out, kind of lends to the argument that the Blue Jays just need to get in. The top dogs don't always make it to the final four, like the ALCS and NLCS. Oh, it's not always the top dogs making it there.
1: In the last decade, the Washington Nationals, the Arizona Diamondbacks have gone into the World Series as wild cards. Mm-hmm. There have been wild card teams that have gone to the championship series.
0: Everyone points to the LA Kings 10 years ago.
1: In the Stanley Cup, coming out of the hole as an eighth seed to win. Yes, it does happen. And especially baseball, because again, I go back, what does it take to be successful? Look, especially this year, with the way they're playing and their roster, over 162 games, if this was back in the day, and the same thing in the Premier League in England, you play the schedule and the top team is a champion. Mm-hmm. There's other competitions, but, well, you know what? Then it's over. The Los Angeles Dodgers are the best team in baseball over 162
0: give
1: games.
0: Give them the trophy. That's it.
1: Give them the trophy.
0: Commissioner's Trophy, which is a terrible name for a trophy, by the way.
1: Best of five and best of seven series? I'll take my chances, brother. And again, I roll out the pitching staff. And you look at it last year. Look at the Dodgers and the Jays last year. There's virtually nothing between those two teams. So you're not saying, what's the point of just squeezing in? You're going to have to play the Dodgers. Bring it on. Mm-hmm. Now, if the point was you got to try to get good enough to have as many regular season wins as the Dodgers are going to have this year, okay, well, then sell. But not in this case. So back to the World Cup.
0: Yeah.
1: The fact that the top four teams are there to me, and Kevin, it's every 4 years. And I guess I have such a respect for this competition that I think really this is why so many of us lose our mind over this, because you know the significant. We're not going to see this for another 4 years. Mm-hmm. We see the Stanley Cup final every year. There's a World Series every year. There's Super Bowl. You get them next year. Mm-hmm. You get them next year in World Cup. You'll get them in 4 years.
0: Yep. And, you know, it's funny because to that point, the Toronto Blue Jays make the World Series. They say, we'll get them next year. Now, I don't subscribe to that theory. It's not that easy to get back. Think of somebody like England. The game of soccer, football, is their birthright. And they haven't won a World Cup in
1: 60 years.
0: Thank you very much.
1: Which is the same number of years as the Leafs next year.
0: Toronto Maple Leafs next year. Yeah, that's right. So it ain't that easy. And if you're the top dog in all the world, if you think that this sport belongs to you, we'll get them next year. 4 years from now. Are you a big Euros guy? Do you tune into the Euros?
1: Oh, yeah. I follow other major soccer
0: stuff. Just big soccer tournaments,
1: Euro
0: right?
1: Cup, absolutely. Yeah. But World Cup is an entity in and of itself. There's no question. The rest of it is exciting. There's no question. It's great competition. Don't get me wrong. But the World Cup is like the Olympics.
0: Yeah.
1: So, yeah, do I like watching the World Track and Field Championships? Well, yeah, when it's on, it's exciting, especially if there's a Canadian performing well. That's cool. It's every year. Mm-hmm. But the Olympics is what it's all about. It's not the annual competitions. Here's the biggest legacy here, though, in North America, is the coming out party for Canada and soccer, not just because of the competitiveness on the field. But can you imagine now... I'll say this, and I have no insight. Maybe Derek Brandeo has insight into the Portuguese.

0: Your thoughts on the World Cup and the Jays. And finally, we got to touch on the Raptors. And I got to admit, I am confused. I don't know what to make of this Leonard delay in the announcement of the, I hope, and Michael Grange, I read his piece. He says he says it's likely to go through, but he does kind of explain it. But I'm still thinking, so what is the punishment going to be if they can determine that the Clippers circumvented the salary cap by giving Leonard from revenue from outside basketball sources? I guess that's the best way to phrase it.
1: That's actually a great way to put it. In very short layman's terms.
0: Right,
1: absolutely.
0: Right. And I'd be stunned if that's never happened anywhere at any time, any place. But as any commissioner of a league will tell you, I'm not worried about past history. Maybe it has happened, but I got proof here that they have circumvented the salary cap.
1: And
0: I got to stop this.
1: It seems like it's quite damning evidence as well.
0: Are they going to suspend Kawhi?
1: Well, so, and now everyone's talking about, so he got rid of his previous representation, that being Uncle Dennis. And right. So now he's got a new representation because Uncle Dennis would have been the one to kind of organize the lame duck payments from Aspire or whatever the Aspire, or whatever the name of the company was that plants trees, carbon offsets. So Uncle Dennis was the one to kind of organize that. So he says, I'm going to distance myself from Uncle Dennis. I got new representation. I'm just going to try and get away from this entire shish kebab that I've left behind. Grange was on with Bunkus earlier today in JD Bunkus' podcast. Grange says, there is a world conceivably where Kawhi has nowhere else to sign. He wants to come here anyway, signs for the full mid-level. Then the Raptors have all these resources they could turn around. Imagine something like that happens. That would be best case scenario for the Toronto Raptors. Kawhi still comes back. He doesn't have to sign the max. He signs a mid-level exception.
0: Right, just so he can play. There's no choice as a result of what happened with the Clippers. Yeah, that would be a
1: trigger. Sure we could.
0: But I'm still looking at what's the punishment going to be, though? And to the player. Like, should not the onus be on the team that did it? And I know the player accepts it and knows as a player in the players union, I don't know, the Clippers owner is like, gave his mother a car or whatever the heck, whatever they did, or gave somebody, there's a lot of ways you can do it. If you're an owner of a sports team, you've got other businesses, you've got other ventures. There's lots of ways that I just can't believe that this is, I was kind of surprised that somebody has not been, I guess, caught doing this yet. Like, so, it would be so easy. You sit down, especially when the owner gets in, and the owner's getting involved in the discussion now. How often do you hear that, right? The owner comes into the room and the owner's looking at him. The owner runs businesses all over the place and says, I'll get you jobs for 5-year kids. We will look after you in other ways in addition to what I have to pay you here because I'm,
1: There's definitely some quid pro quo.
0: Right.
1: There's got to be a lot of that whenever a big-time player is coming to sign anywhere. I mean, you look at a deal like Shohei Ohtani's deal with the Dodgers. We're going to give you whatever his base salary is, $1 million a year, and then we have $600 million in signing bonuses that he collects later. Now that's something the MLB is trying to close up the loophole. They don't want people to do that anymore. So like that's not necessarily a way to circumvent because there's no cap in baseball, but they're trying to get around luxury taxes and things like that. In basketball, this seems like it's just the most, nobody has been as in your face about how this deal was presented than Steve Ballmer did with this tree planting company and Kawhi Leonard. And just with, it just seems like it was relatively simple to deconstruct in terms of how in your face it was.
0: Right.
1: So that's why.
0: But I guess my point is they make the deal. He has new representation. The teams agree on the deal, but they're not letting the deal go through until the investigation is done. My question is, why? Why? And secondly, how is that going to affect what is the punishment going to be? And especially when they say the Raptors will assume the risk or however, like you talk about weird wording.
1: Assume the risk must mean player. Now that Rogers owns all of MLSE, like, is Rogers going to have to pay the price for signing a deal that somebody else signed?
0: Correct.
1: Like, no. So then it would have to be the player.
0: Means the player's going to be suspended.
1: Suspended? Like, for how long? How? A year?
0: Thank you. That's what I'm looking at. I'm going like,
1: because I can see Steve Ballmer just taking, Steve Ballmer could get fined, lose a bunch of draft picks. The Clippers franchise could get absolutely decimated by financial fines. I don't know what other fines you get. Fines and

0: draft pick losses. So then the onus turns to Kawhi, and all of a sudden he can't play? I don't know.
1: It's a weird one. We'll keep an eye on that, too. So any of those topics, 590, 590, standard data and text rates may apply. Some point in the show, Kevin, remind me, I want to talk about Haley Wickenheiser and the departure of her in particular, just because it's a little different than anything else that we've seen happen with this team.
0: It was interesting phrasing in her, statement.
1: Well, and especially when it's the person who announces it herself via the social accounts without any comment from the people and, you know,
0: just a really quick one from John Chaga. That was
1: it was a weird one, no doubt about it.
0: I got a golf stat I want to throw at you, too, later in the show.
1: A golf stat?
0: Yeah, later in the show. That's right.
1: No, that's going to get me intrigued because I don't know what possible golf stack you
0: That's
1: could
0: right. It's very interesting. On the eve of the British Open, of the Open Championship next weekend, got a good golf stat for you. That's a tease.
1: Keep people listening. Smart guy. You can tell you're working TV. That's Kevin Mickey. I'm Roger Lajoie. you're going to love what's coming up next, but I'm not going to tell you until we come back.
0: Let me hit you with this. Let me hit you with a stupid TV one. Coming up next. And that's actually not up next. It's after like two breaks from now.
1: That's correct. But we will be back with Andy Petrello to talk World Cup in moments. Kevin Mickey, Roger Lajoie. Sportsnet today on Sportsnet 590 The Fan.
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0: anybody complains, Derek Brandeo, technical director, is responsible for the tunes on this show, and he's playing It's Coming Home. Maybe it is.
1: Is it coming home?
0: Maybe it is. They're one of the seven countries left that still have a chance to win what has been a terrific World Cup. It's Sportsnet today on Sportsnet 590. The Fan, Roger Lajoie, Kevin Mickey with you. Delighted to have you with us. And it has been a delightful World Cup for sure.
1: It certainly has.
0: It has, really. Yes. Like, you're just, whether you're a diehard or a casual, my goodness, the Argentina-Egypt game, the England-Mexico game, it's going to be really tough. Remember, for the last couple of games in this tournament to match that.
1: Remember the verbiage I used to describe it? It's magisterial!
0: Well, you know what? It's good as word as any, probably.
1: Thank you very much.
0: Andy Petrillo joins us now from One Sports, a World Cup commentator there, and does a great job covering footy and many other sports. Andy, it's great to have you on the show. Hope you're well. And listen, let's start overall. Andy, this World Cup with still seven teams left, to see who's going to hoist the trophy has been one for the ages, has it not? That's not just recency bias, right?
2: No, there's definitely been a lot this World Cup has given us to talk about. And yes, if we stick to sports, of course, what we've seen out on the pitch has been great. And then, you know, there's been some stuff off the pitch that we've also been able to sink our teeth into. So all in all, the World Cup has been very entertaining. But yeah, right to the very end, we've been given some really great games here. I mean, there have been, you know, the top 48 team, a little bit watered down, and there may have been some games that were some duds, as to be expected when you expand a little bit. That's not me trying to be cruel. It's just what it is. But then we also had incredible stories from, like, Paraguay doing what they were able to do, and Cabo Verde and what they were able to do. So it's been a lot of fun. It's definitely been entertaining for sure.
1: Andy, Kevin Mickey here. We played football is coming home right off the top. And I look at England and I just wonder, are they the biggest heel? Are they the biggest villain left in the tournaments? Or do you think that people have some soft love for them? Because I look at a team like the New York Knicks, who went so long without winning a championship. Like, England are the international soccer version of the New York Knicks, where do people have a soft spot for them? Do they want England to finally bring it home? Or are they just the total heel role here?
2: No, I mean, I don't know how majority of people are feeling. I know how I'm feeling, which I do think their leader, a guy like Harry Kane, is just lovable. People just, they actually really do love him. And when you have stars on your team, and that's just one guy. We're not even talking about like Bellingham and Rashford, guys that I think a lot of people just genuinely like. So when you have likable players, I mean, you've all experienced now this, whether it's fair or unfair, you know, Portugal with

0: Ronaldo, when people have just decided that they just maybe don't really care for your superstar, suddenly your team becomes villainized. And yet if they love your superstar or these superstars on your team, then your team is the one everyone kind of roots for, right? So I think a lot of people like the players on England. And I think there's like something about Thomas Tuchel too, where I don't even know how to explain it. He's not hot. He's not cold as a manager either. He's not controversial. It's not really about him. People like that too. So I actually think people are kind of sad that it's England versus Norway, because everyone obviously has also fallen in love with Erling Haaland. And then even the Norwegian fans, the way they've shown up and kind of, you know, been a great example of what soccer fandom is all about, with the way they do their chants and their rowing and everything. So this is actually kind of sad that we're going to say goodbye to one of these countries. But my feeling personally, and then a little bit of what I've seen from other people, is I think actually there's a lot of people that really are enjoying what they're seeing from England.
1: I would agree with that. They really do seem to have a nice fan base everywhere, and not just because of the allegiances. A lot of people cheer for the country because it's their country of birth. But if you're a neutral observer, yes. And it has been 60 long years, after all, since England last won. So we'll see how it turns out. Andy, I was mentioning this stat at the top of the show today, and I'm someone who follows the game closely like you understands the significance of this, is like in a World Cup, there's underdogs, and we've seen some wonderful stories here, and lesser countries, I don't call them lesser countries, but less traditionally soccer powerhouse countries do so well. And the evolution and growth of the game means a lot of countries could win. But FIFA started its ranking systems, I believe, in 1993. And in that time to today, all right, they've ranked the top countries in the world, and it's evolving with points, as we're all familiar with. The top four countries heading into this tournament in the FIFA rankings were France, Argentina, Spain, and England. And we obviously have a chance that all four will be in the semifinals. Andy, if that happens, that has never happened in the history of the World Cup. Now, that's only 8 or 9 World Cups, but it's never happened that the top four ranked countries by FIFA's ranking system, which is quite elaborate, meet in the semifinal. I don't want to root against Norway or Switzerland or Belgium for that matter, but boy, would that be a spectacle if it really turns out that's the final four.
0: And I mean, I'm still trying to figure out how FIFA even does their calculations. I'm just like, because certain games are weighted differently, the way they give the point system, it hurts my brain. I don't even bother. So I, like many people too, go to the website and go, okay, who's ranked where? And I take their word for it that that's 1, 2, 3, and 4. And if anything, I think if it's never happened before, it just goes to show you many times how unpredictable World Cups can be, and how we do see upsets and we do see great games and we do see underdogs pulling off something that we just didn't think that they would do before. And it also emphasizes how hard it is to win this trophy. Even if you have the best players in the world on your team, they come together, it doesn't necessarily mean A, they're going to jive, or B, it doesn't also mean that their manager is going to get tactics right. People, you know, I think sometimes if you're not like fully engrossed in the sport, sometimes you don't understand how important the manager is in getting those tactics right, lineup, formation, being able to adjust on the fly as well. It's like a chess match, right? Oftentimes getting your substitutions right, everything. So I think that just goes to show that even if you've been consistent in the in-between years, it really doesn't matter, because when the big show happens, can you show up? Tournament play, can you show up? Because we also know those FIFA rankings are over many FIFA windows throughout a year. But this is a tournament. You got 1 month, that's it. You either figure it out or you're going home. And that's pretty impressive that the four right now who, I mean, you know, we don't know the semifinal. We have obviously Spain and Belgium coming up in moments. But if that does end up being the case with those top four, then their consistency throughout the years has also now shown up at the World Cup. And that's impressive.
2: Very impressive. And also, I'm like you. I don't understand the rankings either, like you, I imagine, as well. Many of us in the broadcasting media industry, we got into this industry because math is not our strong suit. And that is certainly in my case. You're talking about some of the big time matchup today. Spain, Belgium, of course. Spain haven't conceded a goal yet. England, Norway tomorrow. We were talking about Argentina, Switzerland with Messi on tap to keep moving on. It feels, though, and I've spoken to a few people about this, that it might just be France and then the rest.

0: best. France, excellent matchup yesterday against Morocco, clinical. Do you give anybody a good shot? And I should, maybe a good shot's not a proper phrasing for this, but would you agree that it's France and then the rest? And is it realistic that France could lose to somebody?
1: I mean, the way they're playing right now, it's hard to say that they will, because even whoever moves on from this match today, Spain-Belgium, that's going to be France's opponent. Spain is favored. To your point, they haven't conceded a goal, but I don't think they have faced really the likes of France and their firepower with Mbappe, right, and Dembele and Doué. Like, it's unbelievable what France can do. So I think if Spain does, in fact, you know, the favorite and pull off a victory and move on. Defensively, I guess they could challenge France in a way that maybe even France hasn't been challenged yet. But I also feel like France has another gear. Like, that's the other thing, too. Like, I don't even know if France has even pushed themselves to their full ceiling here and who they've been playing so far. So you really do feel like it is kind of France's to lose at the moment, even though it's kind of crazy to say, you know, they still have a semifinal to play, but they're so, so strong. And I'd actually have to look up, because I don't want to get ahead of myself here, but I can't remember the last time the same two teams would have met in back-to-back World Cup finals, right? Because it was France and Argentina, because Argentina's also looking pretty good. I think, you know, again, Argentina, Switzerland, the winner of that goes on to face the winner of Norway, England. I think that semifinal, depending on who goes through, can be a little bit of a toss-up. Because I'll even admit, I'm surprised that Argentina has been as good, like the other players have been as good as they have been around Messi. Because it's Messi and like it's like everyone else. But even though Messi's been showing up, the other players have been showing up too. Now, they have been pushed to the brink. Right, they've been taking extra time, like Cabo Verde. Like there's been teams that have kind of pushed them and shocked them a little bit. So you're like, huh, okay, weird, you know. And then whatever the controversy that was there with Egypt, obviously not very happy there, and with calls kind of going Argentina's way. But you still have to give Argentina credit that they did what, scored three goals in like 12 minutes. But either way, they've been on the ropes. They've been a little bit battle tested and they come through. So I'm kind of like a little shocked a bit by the fact that I always thought it was just going to be Messi. And if Messi can't carry them, they're done. He's been carrying them, but the rest of the team has also showed up too. So that would be something if we were to see the exact same final again. Not that I want to get ahead of myself, but that would be crazy.
2: That would be. Yeah. Andy Petrillo is with us, One Soccer's World Cup commentator. Roger Lajoie, Kevin Mickey with you as we're down to the final seven teams now. Spain and Belgium getting underway shortly, and Saturday's matches, Norway against England, Argentina against Switzerland. Staying on that theme of, you know, the path and the route the teams have taken, Andy, I don't think it really matters, but I'm curious your view on that, because let's face it, Argentina has faced adversity big time, and especially in the Egypt game. England had to go into Mexico and beat Mexico. Mm. Nobody beats Mexico in Mexico, but England did it, even with all the nonsense outside the hotel room and the altitude challenges and everything else. They found a way. Sometimes, you know, when a team has been on the cusp of losing and they survive, it makes them even more dangerous. And I think it's easy enough to say that, well, maybe England and Argentina are not going to be able to beat France, because France has pretty much had it, the tournament, their own way, and Spain hasn't conceded a goal. So we'd kind of by default say, well, it's been so easy for these teams, that's why we think they're going to win. But sometimes, as we see, and you've covered a lot of sports, Andy, being that close to losing, sometimes in any dressing room, locker room in the world, guys sit around and go, look, we're not losing this year. Look what happened. We can survive anything.
1: Yeah, and that's why it's always important to always give the credence where it needs to go to with analytics, but also where it goes to with the intangibles. So the analytics can tell you this team's been pushed, this team's numbers don't look really good, you know, or vice versa, they looked great, but the wins haven't been there. That's all fine, right? Because some of those underlying numbers tell you a story. But on the flip side, you're like, how do you even measure the intangible? How do you measure a leader standing up in a room and rallying the troops? or

0: you know, somebody going out there and had their Wheaties that morning and have this exceptional game, right? Like, there's also the intangibles, again, in tournament football, in tournament play of any kind, when you're dealing with such a small kind of period of time, that you sometimes is unexpected, right? And that's what's so beautiful about sport, is you cannot predict the ending. So the numbers will tell you one story, right? A little bit of battle tested, but then there's also the other part of it too, right? That is very hard to measure until the day comes. Like, the best example of that as well is the numbers told you that Team USA was on an upward trajectory. The minute they kicked the ball in their final group stage game against Belgium, or sorry, not group, knockout game against Belgium, you went, they're done. They're out. That's it. Like, you felt it, right? Like, that was the intangible. You're like, they're not even in it. And it ended up being disastrous. We all know, 4-1 final as well, right? Losing by 3 goals. You like that. That's what I mean by, yeah, like, there's only a little bit of the story oftentimes that numbers can tell you. And then the other part of it is why we watch, because it's the unpredictability of sport. We have no clue who's going to show up on the day and be an absolute hero. And that's what's beautiful about it.
1: Andy, it's been almost a week since Canada fell to Morocco in their round of 16 matchup. And I was just hoping we could revisit, now that we've had a little bit of time to decompress and maybe identify maybe what went wrong, what we liked, yada, yada. You mentioned that the U.S. was completely outclassed by Belgium from the moment that match kicked off. I'm not sure you can say the same thing about Canada and Morocco. Canada looked pretty good through the first 45. Morocco turned on the last 45. Each host nation out in the round of 16, which is just a relatively interesting note, especially with Raj mentioning Mexico just doesn't lose in Mexico. Well, happened this time. Anyways, about Canada, though, my initial query here, now that you've had almost a week to look back at Canada's World Cup run, I was just wondering if you could present us with a few overarching thoughts, observations that you made surrounding Canada and their run.
0: Yeah, it goes without saying they did accomplish something pretty special, because, you know, 5 years from now, even the next World Cup from now, no one's going to look back and really go into the weeds as to, you know, oh, well, maybe they had an easy path to the round of 16, whatever. All they're going to look at is Canada got their first point, Canada got their first win, and Canada made it to the round of 16. And that's pretty cool. We can acknowledge that. Those are the steps that this program needed to take. But when I look back as somebody who is in the weeds, somebody who covers this team on a regular basis, I see where the blemishes were and went, okay, let's acknowledge that. And how do we move this program forward? And doing great in that first half against Morocco, it's nothing actually really new. Canada comes out like they've been shot out of a cannon. That is how they play under Jesse Marsh. So I like that they stuck to their identity in that sense. They're a very fit team, fast team, aggressive team. And when they play to their strengths like that, they can suffocate an opponent, which is what we saw in that first half. The problem, though, is that teams know this. So Switzerland did it against Canada. Morocco did it against Canada. They withstood the pressure. They were biding their time. They played well defensively. They did everything they needed to do to not concede a goal. And then they figure Canada out. And then in the second half, that's why it's not surprising, Switzerland got an early goal in the second half. Morocco gets an early goal as well, second half. This is where the concern is for people who cover this team regularly with Jesse Marsh. Not the team, Jesse Marsh. Is he experimenting enough with his formations, with his tactics, with players in certain positions? Because that is where other teams find success. You can still stick to your identity and the way you play, but you also have the ability to adapt. That's the big question. Can Canada adapt under Jesse Marsh, right? Like, we still have questions about why is Jonathan David playing more like a number 10, where he's kind of deeper in the pitch and defensive. This is supposed to be your star striker. You put him up at the top. I don't care if he's cherry picking. He needs better passes. He needs better distribution to him, but he's got to be your guy at the top, putting the ball in the back of the net. I don't want to hear about how great he's playing defensively. Don't give me any of that. I don't care. I want him to be scoring goals, right? He's your star player. And if, And yes, it was great. He scored goals, but like, and I'm not trying to diminish it, but we are talking about Qatar down to 9 men, right? I need him scoring goals like that against Switzerland. I need him scoring goals like that against Morocco. And I don't think he's put in the best position to do that. That's a Jesse Marsh thing, right? Why don't you try another player in that number 10 so you allow him to push up? Maybe you go with one striker instead of two. Have you tried playing, right, with the three at the back, five at the back? That's the big question mark that we all have as people who cover this team regularly, is we once again saw a very predictable pattern by Marsh. And if I'm figuring this out, and who am I, then the top managers in the world have definitely figured out. Bide your time against Canada, withstand the press, hold on, you know, keep the pressure at bay, and then we'll make our adjustments second half and attack. That's what they do.
1: Could be talking about a Craig Berube coach Toronto Maple Leafs team at the same time here. Yeah. Why is Auston Matthews playing defense? We want him scoring.
0: Right. Exactly. Like, don't tell me about his great defensive zone face-offs. I don't care. That's not what I want to see Auston Matthews doing. So, yeah.
2: Well, Andy, you said several times, and we really appreciate your time, your discussion, and say people who follow the game closely, by the depth of that answer, you clearly do. So we really appreciate your insight on the World Cup. It's Andy Petrello, of course, One Soccer World Cup commentator, joining us. World Cup continues, wrapping up, unfortunately, and this could go another couple of weeks if it was up to me. Spain and Belgium coming up soon. Norway, England, and Argentina, Switzerland on Saturday. Andy, we're big fans of your work. Thank you so much for your time, and enjoy the rest of this World Cup.
1: Thanks.
0: Yeah, thanks for having me. You too, guys.
2: Thank you. Andy Petrillo. Yeah, that's insight.
1: That's insight, all right.
2: That's a perfect example of the book on Jesse Marsh and the lack of creativity. How many times did we hear that with Canadian-based teams? And I think the Qatar game, Qatar, whatever they're called, Qatar game,
1: Qatar
2: six goals.
1: Mm-hmm.
2: Okay, but they were down to 9 men, and the rest of the tournament, 3, if I'm not mistaken?
1: Yep.
2: In 4 matches?
1: Yep.
2: So, yeah, the lack of creativity. But it shows you again that we're talking about it in this light of a team that went to the round of 16 in a tournament we've already illustrated how is so difficult to win. So.
1: It's interesting, too, just from a, this is a non-analytic criticism of Marsh that he's receiving at least, but just the way that he responded after the Morocco match, we were the better team. I think that we could have won that game. We're the better team. Yeah. Now, does he have to say that because he's the manager?
2: Yeah. I've never been a fan of that kind of an attitude after a loss. It's, first of all, it just sounds so hollow. And it was 3-0, not 1-0, too.
1: So yeah, that's very true.
2: You know.
1: Well, we're going to continue. We can keep diving into some World Cup chatter as the show goes on, though, Raj. But some breaking news.
2: What's that?
1: The Toronto Blue Jays have traded a player.
2: Who have they traded?
1: The Toronto Blue Jays have traded Tommy Nance to the Minnesota Twins. Alden Gonzalez and Jeff Passan are reporting this. The return has not yet been reported. Many, the Twinkies, they're in the thick of the playoff race right now, and they needed to beef up their bullpen.
2: So do the Jays, do they not?
1: So do the Toronto Blue Jays.
2: Mm, that's an interesting one.
1: This is an interesting trade.
2: We'll find out what the return is there, because that is an interesting move for the Blue Jays for sure. They're not supposed to be subtracting. They're supposed to be adding.
1: Again,
2: Tommy Nance.
1: Tommy Nance to Minnesota. The Minnesota Twins right now, 2 games back in the AL Central, 1 game back in the wild card. And that means that the Toronto Blue Jays are 1.5 games back of the Twins in the wild card. They're one of the teams that, should they make the playoffs right now, they would have to jump over the Minnesota Twins. So,
2: and now they're going to face Tommy Nance.
1: Very intriguing trade.
2: Intriguing trade. We'll follow up on that. Thanks for that, Kevin. It will be fascinating to see. Brandon Weil will join us, MLB supervising editor at The Score, to talk about the Blue Jays in our next hour.
1: We can ask him.
2: We'll ask him when he thinks of that deal and what is going on. Let's see what the return is coming the other way. I don't think Minnesota and Toronto will be making a pure baseball deal. It's an interesting one at this stage for sure. And your thoughts, 590-590. We'll get to the text line again, 590-590. Standard data and text rates may apply. Name and location, please. Lots of Jays talk on the way. It's Sportsnet today. 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

0: Sports Net today on Sportsnet 590. The Fan, Roger Lajoie, Kevin Mickey, we're with you until 4 o'clock. Blair and Barker coming up, talk lots of Blue Jays in the 4 to 6 hour, and they'll be talking about a deal just made by the Blue Jays. It kind of has us scratching our heads a little bit. Tommy Nance going to the Minnesota Twins, one of the teams the Blue Jays are chasing to try to get in to the wild card spot. One of the teams they have to catch, game and a half back of them. They're a game back of the wild card, so hence, Jays are 2.5 back. And the return appears to be a minor league player named Ryan Sprock. Call me kind of surprised by this one, Kevin. Do we know anything about Ryan Sprock?
1: He's 21 years old, drafted in the 8th round in 2025. Not one of the Twins' top 30 players in their minor league system. Just an infielder. And also Alden Gonzalez,

0: was also just reporting that the Twins will get international pool space money in return as well. So the Twins getting Tommy Nance and international pool space. Brendan Weil, who actually we're just about to talk to, tweeting out pretty much the same thing. 21-year-old, 877 OPS, 65 games in A-ball. He is listed on Baseball Reference as a third baseman, a catcher, and a left fielder.
1: So, end of the day, this is somebody that's not performing for the Toronto Blue Jays this year, and they have dealt somebody from their bullpen who's getting regular reps to a team ahead of them in the standings.
0: He's out of options, so I imagine that if they wanted to send him down, he would likely have gone for nothing. So, I guess
1: maybe they're getting something.
0: This is not nothing. It's something.
1: Okay. All right. Well, I'm sure Blair and Barker will break this one down, but we're going to talk a little bit more about it right now because Brandon Weil joins the show, MLB supervising editor at The Score. Brandon, thanks very much for joining us. So the Blue Jays do make a minor move, trading Tommy Nance for minor leaguer Ryan Sprock, and the early scuttlebutt, or at least, you know, rationale, would appear to be maybe they were demoting Tommy Nance. This is hardly a earth-shattering move. Maybe it clears some space. What do you read into a move like this for a team that we all expect to be buying?
2: Yeah, I heard you guys talking earlier whether or not they're going to be buyers or sellers. Maybe this is the first domino in what's going to be a massive sell-off. In all seriousness,
0: I
2: would imagine. Yes, this is the one that kickstarted it all. Maybe the Blue Jays also feel bad for, you know, Louis Varland is going to the All-Star game here. And maybe this is a little thank you present right back to the Twins. But I think as you said, yeah. I think Nance is a guy that has been struggling a little bit, pitching in low leverage without options. Maybe he was the next on the list to DFA because they couldn't send him down. And maybe the Blue Jays made teams aware that he was available, and in order to get something that maybe the Blue Jays liked in another team system, rather than watch him walk for potentially nothing. So that would be my read on it, is that Nance was likely maybe the next guy to go, and this is more asset management on the Blue Jays' behalf and making sure they get something rather than potentially lose him for nothing.
0: So, I mean, we can continue the conversation then, Brandon, about whether the Blue Jays should be buying, selling, standing pat. Those are the three options that we were presenting listeners with earlier. From your point of view, what are we thinking? Are we thinking that you want them to continue to push chips into the middle? Are you thinking that there's going to be some positive regression from this lineup? Or should there be a recalibration? Recalibration, I think I said that right. And should the Blue Jays be removing chips from the middle right now? What are your thoughts?
2: Yeah, where I am today, and unless things go completely off the rails over the next 3 weeks, I think they should buy. I think they have a huge opportunity in front of them with the American League. The American League is poor. I think all of us would agree with that. As good as the Rays have been and as terrifying as Tropicana Field would be to play a playoff series in, I think if you're the Blue Jays, you feel with your rotation, and hopefully if you are healthy going into any series, I don't think there's any team in the American League that the Blue Jays will be scared of. So I am definitely all for maybe not going completely all in, but I think that they should have a pretty powerful deadline where they're buying. And I think that a lot of factors go into that. I think they owe the fan base to reward the fan base that's been very passionate in filling that building every night. I think they owe it to them. I think that this core still has one more kick of the can in them. They're losing a lot of players potentially in the offseason with Bieber and Gausman and Varsho. So I think you owe it to this fan base. I think you owe it to this roster to push the chips in, maybe not all the way, maybe not go and trade everyone in the farm system for a Tarek Skubal, but I think there's enough quality players out there at the deadline where you can drastically improve this roster. And you hope that Vladimir Guerrero Jr. with the rest over the next couple of days, his back gets right. He can kind of flip the switch similar to what Julio Rodriguez has done in recent years in the second half with a clean slate. Alejandro Kirk has a little more runway coming off his injury, and Shane Bieber as well. So you hope that the players that got you there last year can be those same type of players. And maybe you make a couple adds at the deadline as well that give you that spark that you need to really get going.
1: Well, yeah. And listen, I think we're all agreed on that. So first blush, you hear Nance is on the way. That makes sense. It's basically paperwork. He's out of options and he's not going to be a selection. So I think the hope and expectation still remains there.

0: are going to be buying. Okay, what do they buy? That's the bigger question maybe than just buying, because you look at the team and it appears compared to last year, regrettably, Brandon, they need a lot of stuff. And that's kind of disappointing when you consider how close they were to the World Series. So, I mean, when we analyze why this team isn't where it should be, well, Vladdy's offseason, Springer not nearly as good as he was last year. Kirk was hurt for a good portion of it. Santander still not back. Varsho wasn't as good. All right, so you need bats. And then you look at the injuries to the starting pitching. Everybody needs more bullpen. What's your pecking order then, if we can all agree, and I think the three of us certainly do agree, that it should be a buy situation? What's the priority? What does this team need? And what's it missing, Brandon?
1: Yeah, luckily with the back end of the bullpen, I think you're pretty set. Varland obviously being incredible. Rogers has been a great pickup. And even Jeff Hoffman looking more like himself in that setup role. I think you're pretty good there. I would focus on the lineup. It gets a little more complicated with Springer kind of clogging up the DH spot. And who knows if Santander is coming back. I don't think you can really plan on that. But I would try to find a right-handed hitting corner outfield. I think you need to add more power to this lineup. Maybe you grab a second baseman like Luis Arraez. I know he's not necessarily a power bat, but he could slot into that lineup really well. Maybe Ernie goes in and plays more shortstop and Andrea Jimenez moves to the bench. So there's enough flexibility with the roster defensively that I think you can make it work. But I think adding another impact bat, and if they're right-handed, that works even better. But I think we all can agree, too, that this team's ceiling will be completely dependent on if Guerrero can get healthy and if he can hit even remotely close to what his career averages have been. I don't think the Blue Jays can reach a World Series or even an ALCS if he doesn't resemble at least some type of an all-star player.
2: I was propositioning Raj with this idea here. Let's be careful how I just said that, by the way. Nobody clip that, please.
0: Please do.
2: I was asking Raj this question. What about the idea of both buying and selling? And it seems kind of... It's kind of just like a silly radio question to ask, but Brandon, I'd love to get your opinion. Somebody like, you just mentioned him, George Springer, expiring contract, clogging up a DH spot, certainly has regressed to what a 37-year-old looks like after a renaissance season as a 36-year-old. I wonder what the appetite would be both of teams wanting to take on Springer, but also the Blue Jays wanting to move him just based on what a fantastic Blue Jay he's been, both in just representing the Blue Jays and also he's been a pretty good baseball player as well on the field for them. Is there any appetite to both buy but then also sell at the same time an expiring contract like Springer?
1: Yeah, with buying and selling, I think it's tricky. I think I look at the team like the Tigers who could buy and sell. I believe that they could trade Derek Skubal, maybe get a haul back, but then still remain competitive. So if I were to buy and sell, it would only be because I am selling a luxury item. I look at the Angels a few years ago when they had Ohtani on an expiring deal. They should have sold Ohtani. I believe the return might have been Junior Caminero, and I believe the Rays made that package. So you look at how different they could be, but instead they had a soft buy. Yeah, exactly. So I think if you're buying and selling, if you're selling the luxury item that you know you're not going to re-sign, then I have more of an appetite for that. Trading Springer, I don't think that would be worth it for the Blue Jays. I think he means a lot in that clubhouse. We've seen when the lights get the brightest, Springer can have such an impact. And what you potentially are getting back in Springer, I don't think would make any impact. So I would just worry too much about not necessarily losing the clubhouse, but you would just lose such an important voice and a guy that has, as I said, like when the games have mattered the most, he's had such an impact. I do think it complicates him not playing defensively is a bit of an issue. And I do think that handcuffs him a little bit creativity wise and what they can do. But these things tend to work themselves out. And so as far as buying and selling, I don't necessarily think that the Blue Jays have the pieces they would need to, I guess, pull off something that would have a lot of impact.
2: Very reasonable.
0: It is.
2: Makes sense.
0: It does make sense for sure. Brandon Wild with us, supervising editor at The Score for MLB. Roger LeJoie, Kevin Mickey.

0: with you, Sportsnet today. Okay, so the Jays, you know, have been up and down for sure, mostly down, 5 games under .500, but it's hard not to get excited again, and they've done this to us at points in this season when they finally do get their act together. And yes, the San Francisco Giants are not world beaters by any stretch of the imagination, but they get humiliated on Monday night, the Jays do, 10-1. They come back and they win 9-3 and 10-0. And Cease almost pitches a no-hitter, and Vladdy hits a homer. And heaven forbid, now they have a parrot in the dugout. Maybe that's why they have home runs.
1: It's a dragon.
0: A dragon, pardon me. A dragon.
1: Come on, Raj. Don't disrespect the dragon.
0: The parrot was thinking of Edwin. So now it's a dragon that's going to do all this. But regardless, the signs have been there, and there have been enough of them that, okay, this group has finally got to get it going and has to get it going and will get it going even before you do anything with the trade deadline. Is that an overreaction after a couple of games in early July to be saying this is a sign the Blue Jays are coming out of this? Because like I said, we've seen it at times this year. But, you know, Brandon, I think we're all shocked they've been as bad as they have offensively.
2: Yeah, I think that's the biggest thing. And I do think they have a hot streak in front of them. And I think this is the best time to get hot. This is the time when all those guys in the clubhouse need to convince everyone above them in the front office that this is a roster worth spending on and worth going for. So I do also give the Blue Jays a lot of grace. And if when I'm deciding about buying or selling, the fact that they made it inches away from winning a World Series with this core gives me enough belief, if I'm Ross Atkins, that this is a roster and a group of guys that I'm willing to bet on. And like I said, the American League is so wide open. So I do think they will buy, and I do think if they can get hot going into the break and then also coming out of the break, you have to send a message that this team is worth going in for. And I do think that Atkins and Shapiro have shown, and ownership as well, that if this team is even showing some resemblance of being a winner, the commitment will be there from up top.
1: First two games with a home run dragon, 19 runs scored, 4 home runs. Jonathan Class A, Kaz Okamoto, Vlad, and George Springer. By the way,
0: that was a problem. They need another toy.
1: So the home run dragon so far is saying that the Blue Jays should be buying. That's exactly what I think the stats are backing this up right now. Let's look at pitching, Brendan, quickly. Shane Bieber gets a start tonight, right?
0: Yeah.
1: Shane Bieber tonight. First three games, I think calling it mixed might be being kind. He had one start that was fine against the Texas Rangers at home. What are your thoughts on Bieber moving forward? Or how long of a leash do you give him to believe that he has or can right the ship?
2: Yeah, this is just a perfect example of, it doesn't matter how talented you are, but when you're kind of jumping on in the middle of the season, it's hard. And Bieber has not necessarily been sharp. The walks have been an issue. The home run ball has been a pretty significant issue. I'm confident just with how he pitched last year and how he came back from Tommy John that he will be good. But luckily for the Blue Jays, you don't need Shane Bieber to be an ace right now. You don't need him to be a top of the rotation arm. When they acquired him last year, I think that's what the Blue Jays needed. But with Dylan Cease now pitching like an all-star, he has been an all-star, or he will be an all-star, and pitching like a Cy Young contender. Gosman's kind of had a hiccup, but I think you know what you're getting from him, the emergence of Yu Savage. So there isn't as much pressure on Shane Bieber now to lead the rotation. I think if he's your number four, number five starter, heading into the second half after the deadline and heading into the postseason, even with Spencer Miles' emergence as well, it takes a lot of pressure off, and I think that's a good thing in that he can kind of get his feet under him. He'll get another additional breather here coming with the All-Star break. So I think he'll be fine. He has not pitched well, but as I said, he doesn't need to be the guy right now, and I think that should benefit him down the stretch.
0: Well, that's indeed the hope, because they definitely need every all hands on deck if they're going to make up this ground they've got to chase just to get into a playoff spot. And in a short series, the belief of this team is because of the veterans in their starting rotation, they would have a great chance. And Bieber is right at the front of that. So we'll see. His starts moving forward are going to be very interesting to watch and very important ones for the Blue Jays for sure. Brandon, before we let you go, we've got to talk about the rest of the American League, because we can't talk about the Jays' chances without really mentioning the rest of the American League. Normally, when you're five games under 500 in most seasons, you're not even thinking of being a buyer. But when you're a Toronto Blue Jays team that went to the World Series Game 7,

0: last year, and combined with a really crappy American League, and combined with the fact that you still think you've got the nucleus, and you do, of last year's team, you're going to do it. But let's stick with that middle point for a second. Is this going to be one of those years that a playoff, you're going to get in the playoffs with an 82-80 record? They don't come along very often, very rarely, but they do. Or is it going to take the Jays or somebody else? Surely somebody's going to find a way to get to 87-89 wins, for heaven's sakes. Like, is the American League going to stay as bad as it is all season? Or are there one or two teams you think, look out, they might be able to really get it turned on here?
1: You know, I wouldn't be shocked if the final wild card is a team around 500 or slightly above. I mean, you see Boston is starting to get hot. Detroit's starting to get hot. But these teams have dug such a hole for themselves. Even if they do get hot, it's going to be tough to rattle off something like 90 wins. So, yeah, I think as we talked about the whole time, I think the American League has thrown the Blue Jays a significant lifeline. And I think you would be silly not to try to take advantage of this. And I even look at teams that might buy at the deadline. I look at the Chicago White Sox. I don't know if they're willing to sacrifice a strong package of prospects after they spent so long rebuilding. Maybe they're just kind of rolling with house money at the deadline here. Cleveland is historically not a huge buyer. We believe that the Yankees will probably make a significant move or two, that they always do. But just looking at the other teams, Minnesota, Houston has a poor farm system. Can they really compete with the Blue Jays in terms of what they want to give up in terms of prospect capital? So there's just so many things that I think is playing into the Blue Jays' favor right now, heading into the deadline. And like I said, the American League, there's no one that really scares you. The Dodgers, the Brewers, the Phillies are all on the other side of the bracket. You don't need to worry about them. So I think the Blue Jays right now would be silly not to really go for it. And it's all in front of them, which is pretty crazy for a team that's five games under 500 potentially heading into the All-Star break.
0: That's indeed the case, and they are five games under 500 heading into tonight's game in San Diego. Blue Jays pregame coverage starts at 9 o'clock with myself tonight for Show Ali and Caitlin McGrath. In-game coverage, of course, we'll have Jays talk after the game as they look to get a great performance out of Bieber, or at least a good performance out of Bieber, and keep the good vibes going here as we head into the All-Star break by Sunday. Brandon Weil, MLB supervising editor at The Score, joining us here this afternoon on Sportsnet Today. Always appreciate your time, Brandon. Thanks.
2: Thanks, Brandon.
1: Awesome. Thanks, guys.
0: That's Brandon Weil from The Score. Okay, so we determined the Nance thing is nothing. It's just paperwork. It's a guy who's out of options. All right, so instead of really, running the risk of having him claim, get something of value, fair enough. Another day ticks off. We get closer to the trade deadline. We get closer to the All-Star break. Here's another not theory, but rationale I have, Kevin. I'd rather you do something sooner rather than later, especially when you're a team that is not in a playoff spot currently. I know the trade deadline isn't until August the 3rd, whatever it is.
2: Yeah, you want to jump in front of everybody?
0: Well, you want to jump in front of everybody, and if you don't do anything until August the 3rd, that's another 15 to 18 ball games that go by that you don't have what you need. If you've determined you need certain position players or pitching or whatever, I mean, move it sooner rather than later. You want the guys acclimatized to the clubhouse? Like, we're all fixated on August the 3rd. Sometimes the best work gets done, how about today?
2: Yeah, I'd be interested in chatting with a front office exec and asking whether the price is going to be higher right now than it's going to theoretically go lower the closer you get to the trade deadline. Now, you hear stories of some front office execs say, I never alter what I want to get for somebody. I think way back in the day, it was, I'm trying to think who ran the Calgary Flames back in the day when Mike Camilleri played there. And I can't remember who it is now. But anyways, the point of this story is they wouldn't take anything less than a third-round pick for Mike Camilleri at the trade deadline. And when the

0: you get to the deadline because they just want to unload those pieces.
1: Well, so, sometimes it does, sometimes it doesn't.
0: So my point is, exactly, sometimes, you know, 50-50.
1: Yeah, because they get panic mode and then exactly. All of a sudden they're...
0: I wonder the appetite that Blue Jays front office would have for wanting to get somebody right now.
1: Well,
0: pay the higher price.
1: Well, yeah, and paying the higher price, sometimes, again, I go back and forth, Kevin, it depends on when you catch the team. It's a complicated business, and I know it's easy for us to sit and make deals for general managers and when you should be doing it, and the expectation is, well, if you wait, you know, and first make the determination. If you are definitely buying...
0: Are you pushing those chips
1: okay,
0: in?
1: Okay, well, if you're doing it, then do it.
0: Yep.
1: Then do it. Waiting longer, and you're still trying to catch. Now, if you're the LA Dodgers or the Milwaukee Brewers,
0: yeah, you're in.
1: You have the luxury of going, okay, we know we're in, mm-hmm. so I don't really need the guy July 9th. I can wait till August the 3rd. It doesn't matter. We're leading the division.
0: Yep.
1: We're not only we know we're sellers, we're going to be in the playoffs. The Jays aren't in that position. When you're not in that position, I think it's more important than you move right away.
0: Who's in the AL?
1: Well, no, Tampa Bay. They've 5-4 games up on the Yankees.
0: And the Yankees will not sell. That's not happening.
1: Yeah.
0: They're not going to. It's just that franchise just won't.
1: No.
0: And
1: you'd think with Judge back in the lineup, they're a pretty sure bet to be in the playoffs. But outside of that, nobody else.
0: Exactly. And Brandon made a good point. Chicago leading the AL Central right now, but they have such... Like, are they going to expel all of their best prospects right now, or are they going to wait? Makes sense. Cleveland, they're not necessarily a team that you think is going to be the ultimate buyer at the deadline ever. Minnesota, they just got Tommy Nance. That's not necessarily a chips in the middle kind of move. Texas, at the top of the AL West, they could make some moves, but they don't have a deep prospect pool. Same with Houston out there. Seattle, they're another team that I think they could make a move.
1: Yeah, but Seattle will be all in.
0: So, like, let's say three teams that are buyers right now, real, actual buyers: Tampa, New York, Seattle.
1: Based on
0: where they are standings right now. Yeah. So, if you're the Toronto Blue Jays, I'm going to have to agree with you, Rod. You jump right in there. You see, I can swim in the pool with these guys.
1: If that's what you're going to do, I suggest you need to do it to get wins now. You're not even a playoff team, and neither is Seattle. And

0: Kirk and Varsho are going to be the same. It isn't going to matter what they add in because, Kevin, they're not going to add anybody to supplant those guys.
1: Mm-hmm.
0: Those guys are going to be their everyday players right to the end. And if they're going to perform at the same level, it's not going to happen this year.
1: Yep.
0: Yeah, I'm sorry. It's just not going to happen.
1: No, Brendan Weil of the Score said the exact same thing. Vladdy is the key cog here. Again, weigh in on the text line, 590, 590. Name and location so that we can identify you. And the story that I was just telling about Mike Camilleri and the GM in question, thank you, Matt in Red Deer, who identified it as Brian Burke. I thought it was Berkey, but I just couldn't quite remember. So thank you.
0: There you go. Brian Burke was that guy. 590, 590, standard data and text rates may apply. As Kevin just said, name and location. Love to hear from you. Weigh in. Should the Jays be buying? Should the Jays be selling? Or should the Jays stand pat? Your feelings on Kawhi and that murky Raptor situation, we'll talk about that. The Leafs offseason, which now includes the departure of Haley Wickenheiser in a kind of very unusual kind of way. And Kevin says he has a great golf stat that we keep teasing about that he's not going to say until we come back from the break. How about that? He's
1: on the other side, a golf stat that will blow your mind.
0: If you're a golf fan, stick around for that. Spain and Belgium scoreless 28 minutes into the World Cup. We'll keep an eye on that as well. Sportsnet today, Roger Lajoie, Kevin Mickey on Sportsnet 590 The Fan.
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0: 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The Fan, to the top of the hour. 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What a World Cup it has been. 4-6 today. Blair and Barker, they won't talk about the World Cup. They'll talk about the Blue Jays and what they should be doing at the trade deadline. Should they be selling?
1: Yeah, Jeff Blair loves himself some soccer, though.
0: Yes, he does.
1: He might throw a soccer comment in there.
0: Maybe he will. You know what? I should not have spoken.
1: You never know. Right.
0: Okay, look, we've been talking about your golf stat. Before we get the rest of these texts, how about you tell us about that golf stat?
1: Okay, you ready?
0: I'm ready.
1: So, we're on the eve of the Open Championship, which is one of my favorite tournaments of the year. I love all the major championships. Love to sit down and watch. In fact, it's a quick little aside. Now that I've become a father, my son is 16 months old. I've had two career Father's Days under my belt. And I could not relate more to my old man back in the day where his only wish over Father's Day was to sit down and watch the U.S. Open uninterrupted. I really appreciate that wish now because that's all I've done the last 2 years as well. My wife said, "Do you want to do anything? Do you want to go anywhere?" I said,
0: "I'd like to watch U.S. Open.
1: Honey. I'd like to watch the U.S. Open.
0: Watch the baby in case it starts crying."
1: I said, "Why don't we can take Camden, my son. We can take him out for a walk with the dog early in the day. That's fine. That's nice. But then later, I'd like to watch the U.S. Open. And what a U.S. Open it was this year. But anyways, I digress. Next week is the Open Championship, so we're the eve right now." Meaning that a bunch of guys have gone overseas and they are now playing in the Scottish Open, one of which is Scottie Scheffler, world number one. Scottie Scheffler has missed the cut at the Scottish Open. Now, that's relatively noteworthy because Scottie hasn't missed a cut in, I don't know how long, forever. That's not the stat here. The women, LPGA, are playing in France right now, the Amundi Evian Championship. And world number one, Nelly Korda, has missed the cut at that tournament. Scheffler has 20 career PGA Tour wins, in order is 19. Looks like they now have missed the cut. Scheffler for the first time in 4 years, Korda for the first time in 2 years. It is the first time since the inception of the Rolex rankings in 2006 that the men's and women's world number one have both missed the cut on the exact same day. And that stat is very interesting to me, Roger.
0: It is an interesting stat because the world's number one very rarely misses the cut in any tournament because hence they are the world's number one
1: player.
0: That's
1: right.
0: And that the world's number one in both men and women on the same day. Yes, that is an interesting stat.
1: It would be like if France didn't win the World Cup, because they're going to win the World Cup, right?
0: I'm not so sure.

0: I'm not so sure. Spain is not allowed a goal. Spain is still leading. And again, as we talked about earlier, if it's the top four seeded teams, all bets off. This is a heavyweight fight. And I don't think it makes any difference how, if you base it on what we've seen so far and how the tournament's gone, it's either France or Spain.
1: Mm-hmm.
0: I think anyone would agree with that. You know, and even though Spain didn't start the term, they look pretty shaky in their first. But
1: yeah.
0: Kevin, World Cup teams and teams of that magnitude who are top-ranked teams in the world, they know when to turn it on. They know how it works out. And as long as you survive those early games by push comes to shove, I don't want to equate it to like March Madness, but it kind of is. Because at the end of the day, the best teams wind up playing for the national championship or close to it.
1: Yep.
0: There's always the odd time as Cinderella comes. They know when, and the fact that they had a panic game to get there, I not only do I not think that doesn't hurt, I think that actually helps a lot of teams.
1: Yeah.
0: And I think you see it in the World Cup.
1: It'll prop them up for sure. That makes sense. Not a lot of strong teams in the American League right now for the Toronto Blue Jays to compete against in their quest to try and make the playoffs. We've been asking you to weigh in on the text line, 590-590. Give your name and location, and we're going to read some Blue Jays texts throughout the remainder of the show before we take you up to 4 o'clock with Blair and Barker, like Raj mentioned. How about this, Raj? Rob from Sudbury says, if you were the manager of the Toronto Blue Jays, how much longer would you keep Vladdy in the three spots? And that's an intriguing question from Rob in Sudbury, if only because we've been chatting so much about Vladimir Guerrero Jr. is going to have to be the key cog and for the Toronto Blue Jays should they go on a run, not just towards the playoffs, but into the playoffs, deeper into October.
0: I think there's too much. Thank you for the text, Rob. I think there's too much discussion, generally speaking, Kevin, about where guys are hitting in the lineup. I think it's an overstated topic quite often. And I think for anyone to suggest that, okay, this will either wake Vladdy up, move him down to sixth, or wherever, you know, anytime you're talking about juggling the lineup, I think that's largely a window dressing. I don't think it makes that much of a difference. I know why you do it. Over the course of the season, you want your top hitters hitting at the top of the lineup so they get more at-bats. And over the course of a week, a month, a season, they'll get up more. Makes perfect sense. When a guy is not performing, there's a temptation to drop him down. I'm not a big fan of that. First of all, as we've said, Vladdy's got to get going. What difference that's going to get him going is make him hit sixth? Why? Why would that get him going? I don't think he needs any more motivation. I don't think he needs anybody telling him you're not doing it. Sitting a guy out for a day as a reset, okay, I can see that. But I just think the lineup is discussed too much. I really do. Like, once Vladdy's got to start hitting. And if it does not matter where he's placed in the lineup, that's not going to affect. He's just got to start hitting no matter what number he's got. So why fool around with that?
1: The quote from Roger Lajoie, the lineup is discussed too much. And so let me read you another text discussing the lineup. Dennis from Lethbridge, Alberta says, please have Schneider justify his decision to have Springer hitting in the four hole or better. Better yet, even hitting in the lineup at all, he says. He is a guy in the lineup that has 20-plus home runs, 60 RBI. That should be a fixture in the number four spot. I guess he's talking about Okamoto.
0: Yeah.
1: And several other players hitting better than Springer that can DH. And, you know, it's an interesting point from Dennis.
0: If that's the case, why does an Okamoto lead off? If you want him to get maximum at-bats, if he's the big guy. And the old thing used to be, you can't have the home run hitter hitting in the fourth spot. And that has been totally debunked. Where does Ohtani and Judge hit? One and two.
1: Yeah.
0: Why? Because over the course of the season, you'll get more at-bats, and that's the only thing that matters with the lineup.
1: Yeah, like Okamoto, like he's saying in the old traditional cleanup spot, number four.
0: Right.
1: That's where he wants him. That's where Dennis from Alberta, Lethbridge, Alberta, wants him. You know, this goes back to Brendan's comment, though. Brendan Weil, who we talked to in the last half hour, supervising editor at The Score for MLB, he mentioned that it's tough with Springer right now, if only because he's not hitting and he's taking up a noteworthy position spot and in as DH. And where else
0: that's
1: do you?
0: No, well,
1: where
0: that's
1: else
0: different.
1: So that's I know that's different from
0: that's
1: what you're saying.
0: Very different.
1: So, but then the Tampa Bay Rays and many other teams will debunk this and say you should, if you have a DH, you have to have him hitting in the top half of the lineup, right? Not necessarily anymore. Mm-hmm. I get that. But with the Toronto Blue Jays, when your only option is George Springer at DH right now, usually it is, and Springer is used to being the leadoff.

0: leadoff dude. And if he's not the leadoff dude, they're still batting him high in the lineup, but he's not hitting. I think that's a main point that a lot of Blue Jays fans are going
1: to make. So let's face it, you can agree Springer needs to get hitting. We can all agree. Hitting him eighth is not a solution. It isn't. If Springer's not going to hit, it's not going to come for the Blue Jays. They need those guys to produce. So moving him down on the order will not get Springer going. That's one.
0: Okay.
1: Number two, if you think, okay, so try somebody else up there. Like, if that's the case, you should just take the lineup, and whoever's the hottest, okay, they're going to hit first today. And that's pure analytics if you really want to look at it. Mm-hmm. Like, just go with that all the time. Oh, so if Okamoto trails off, okay, we'll move him down in the lineup, move him up. It's a moot point to me. It really does not matter that much where you're hitting in the lineup. So it doesn't get the player going. I can't get worked up about it, Kevin. I can't. I really can't. Springer, so you're suggesting you don't play Springer? And by the way, so then who is the leadoff hitter? So you don't want Springer hitting in the top four, you know, who's hitting, and you know what it's based on? Who's most people is, who's got the best numbers right now. Well, if that's all you're going to do, you change the lineup every day then. Oh, Springer got four hits yesterday. Good. Put him back in the number one spot and put this guy. Come on. It's overstated.
0: I understand your point, Raj. I do. I don't necessarily subscribe to it, though. I would say that we've seen a big enough sample from Springer this year that he hasn't justified his weight in the top of the lineup now. The question that you could pose in return to me is, well, then who moves up? Because really nobody's hitting that well in the Toronto Blue Jays this season, save for perhaps Ernie Clements, who seems like he should.
1: And by the way, who got a time as a leadoff hitter.
0: Who seems like he maybe should be up there.
1: Yep.
0: Considering that he has the best bat-to-ball skills. He's kind of like Bo Bichette before him right now on the team. Not saying he is Bo Bichette, but he's got the best bat-to-ball skills, able to get on base kind of better than anybody else right now. Okamoto is your run producer, who's driving guys in. So do you continue to, do you want to put him to, I don't know. And again, I'm arguing against your point right now. I'm just saying this is, well, maybe you put this guy here, this guy there. I get your point, but I'm just saying you're not going to weight guys up by moving them different spots in the lineup. But for Springer specifically, we've seen enough sample size from him this season that I think moving him down in the lineup makes sense, even though he is your DH. And I just said it doesn't matter that the DH is lower in the lineup.
1: Yeah, I would like to see who the alternative is, and I would like to see for how long before I'd say okay. But again, Kevin, I'm not really arguing so much because I'm cool with it. Go ahead then, go ahead and juggle the lineup. Put a different lineup out every day if that's you know what people want to do. I don't think the reason these guys are hitting and not hitting is where they are in the lineup. And I think I don't think necessarily moving them up or down is going to make an iota difference to their performance. And especially in the leadoff spot, that is one spot because you do lead off the ball game. Mm-hmm. So yes, that is, but that's once a game. And by the way, after the first turnaround, what difference does it make who the leadoff hitter is? How many times does the leadoff hitter actually lead off in a game, mm-hmm. in an inning? Far less than most people seem to think. Because they seem to think he's always going to be the guy leading. Depends who. It's stupid to say, but I'll say it. Whoever made the last out is the guy who's doing it.
0: Yep.
1: Dan in Brampton weighs in on a more specific thing. He's got a bunch of topics here, which is nice. We can on this text line. I like this one. Dan, thanks for texting in. He says, let's do a bit of rapid fire. But anyway, his first one is the Jays should stand pat. I don't think this season is worth panicking about or having any kind of an optimistic outlook. Hopefully it's a one-off season. That's interesting to me because if you subscribe to the fact that this team is just, it's not going to be their year, yet you don't want to rock the boat and you want to give them a shot and you think when they're out, let's see what they can do. Doing nothing sounds awful, but sometimes doing nothing can be a pretty good move. And I say that at trade deadline times all the time. I think more teams have probably damaged themselves at trade deadline than helped them.
0: I mean, it's just bad sports radio, though. So we want to overreact one way or the other. So Dan and Brampton, you're really not helping. But no, his point is well taken. And I also, the standing pat makes a lot of sense for this team because we've talked about it. Positive regression for this lineup. You're expecting a lot of dudes to start hitting not even their weight because a lot of dudes can't even wouldn't even hit their weight when they're 8 years old right now. Like at least just start picking up the slack a little bit. Chief among them, Vladimir Guerrero Jr. You're

0: hoping that there's some positive regression for Vladdy. So standing pat does make a little bit of sense. It really does, even though it's bad sports radio because we have nothing to talk about.
1: Well, and end of the day, you know, standing pat means you believe your team is going to come back. It's the same thing.
0: Figure it out.
1: Kevin, everything is how you look at it, right? So people say it's incumbent on the general manager to add talent, to show the dressing room, the locker room, to show them that we're all in it with you guys.
0: Mm-hmm.
1: If they do nothing, that same general manager can come back in and say, we had a couple of trade options, but we believe in you guys so much, we didn't need to do it, and we didn't want to take anybody out of there.
0: Yeah, how
1: do you want to look at it?
0: So, I mean...
1: In other words, are you not saying if you make a whole pile of trade deadline acquisitions, especially if you're taking pieces out, I know usually you don't, it's futures usually, but just to play devil's advocate here, are you not telling you guys, well, you're not good enough, so we better go and get a whole pile of guys?
0: So, yeah, I understand your point. I think back to, I think it was 2014, before the Blue Jays made their runs to the ALCS in back-to-back years, the Jose Bautista, I remember, was noting that he wished that Alex Anthopoulos made some moves to supplement what he already had in the clubhouse. He didn't. Jose Bautista was disappointed. Next year, boy, did they make some moves. David Price, Troy Tulowitzki. And boy, were they happy. And then boy, did they go on a run. That's just one example.
1: No question.
0: That's just one
1: example. And no question. And I do, I'm not walking my words back. I do advocate either selling or buying. I don't think normally doing nothing is the right thing to do. Mm-hmm. But I do see the case of, look, you don't think your team is worth getting rid of a whole pile of futures because maybe it's just one of those years. On the other hand, you still have faith. We have this team that was really good last year. When everybody gets healthy, I'm not taking anything out of here either.
0: Mm-hmm.
1: 2 years ago, they traded eight starters.
0: Yep.
1: They traded eight starters off this roster.
0: That's a
1: big, big rebuild. So, we're doing nothing is not a popular thing. Now,
0: it's interesting, too. Sorry to interrupt your thought there. But when you look at the Blue Jays prospect pipeline, their top two, solid. Jojo Parker looks like he is a player right now, and Arjun Namala is developing. Beyond that, Ricky Tiedemann's still on that list. He's number five, and everyone's still been waiting for him to get healthy and actually contribute to the Major League Ball Club. I, from my point of view, the pipeline isn't that deep, so what are you dealing from a futures perspective? Is it Jojo Parker? Because he seems like he might be a solution down the line.
1: That is a great point, and we had that last year with... Treyu Savage.
0: Yeah, a lot of chatter. Should the Blue Jays trade Treyu Savage?
1: There's no question about it.
0: Sure as hell glad they didn't trade him now.
1: Exactly.
0: Our Blue Jays fans.
1: Exactly right. So, yes, it works both ways. There has been some discussion about the Kawhi situation. And I'm going to pull up a text here. I believe, sure. Yes, Dominic in Stouffville says, that's the reason the Clippers were willing to trade him. In other words, he was listening to our conversation regarding the pending NBA decision. And Kawhi's coming to the Raptors really is, he's not saying this, but a little bit of smokescreen in terms of, look, Kawhi wanted to play in L.A. He wanted to go home. He wanted to go to the Clippers. And now he wants to come back to Toronto. He wants to get out of the Clippers because of what happened with the contract. And that's what he's speculating. And it may be part and parcel. End of the day, I still want Kawhi here. End of the day, I still think it's great for the Raptors. But it is worth remembering, maybe if this doesn't happen, this deal doesn't happen.
0: Mm-hmm.
1: I know it hasn't officially happened yet, but if this tampering, or however you want to call it, circumvision of the cap, if this story's not here, maybe Kawhi never gets dealt anywhere, never mind to the Raptors.
0: Yeah, no, that's a great point. I mean, right now, he's just picking up the puzzle pieces of what's laid in front of what fans are looking at, just what's laid in front of them. And they say, okay, well, if it has wheels, it's a wagon. And that's kind of what it looks like right now. Kawhi Leonard's in some trouble. What do I do? Get away from the trouble. Comes the Toronto Raptors. It's also a feel-good story. You know, he comes back from where he won a championship. He says, I made some good PR. I never should have left. We should have stayed here. It would have been great. Rennie from Ajax weighing in right away. Kawhi's coming back to Toronto because Uncle Dennis is on the run from Uncle Sam.
1: Good one. Good. Very good way of phrasing that story. We're almost out of time, but I did want to touch quickly on Haley Wickenheiser. I'm not going to read
0: sure,
1: the text we got, but we did... She left the organization, and she left it with an Instagram post really explaining that she's talked to John Chayka. She had a discussion with the general manager. She was under the impression her role would be of a certain way. He had a different idea, and she made it clear, although she wishes everybody well, she's leaving. And I know.

0: Is that a firing? Is that a resignation? Is that a parting? It's probably a parting of the ways when you realize it isn't. I'll say this for Haley Wickenheiser, and
1: do you want to read a little bit of it, just so people get the idea of it?
0: Go ahead.
1: Just before you make your point?
0: Yep.
1: So it was a longer Instagram post that Wickenheiser made, but part of it read, over the last few days, John Chaik and I had several discussions about my role moving forward. During those conversations, my expectation was that I would be in a position to continue to have significant impact within the organization. However, it became clear that his leadership group envisioned a different path. So that's part of the comment. Sorry, Raj, go ahead then.
0: So here's the thing. Haley Wickenheiser, a Canadian hockey legend, no question.
1: Totally.
0: A female working in the front office of an NHL team is still relatively rare, yep. And it was really rare when she was hired in 2018. I had to confirm that. I didn't realize she'd been in the Leafs organization for 8 years.
1: Yeah, 8 seasons.
0: But she's been there for 8 years, and a big part of her role was player development. And what do we judge people's performance on is results. Okay, and when changes are made in an organization, they're made because of results, or usually lack thereof, or when a new general manager comes in.
1: He wants his own guys. He wants his own people, I should
0: say. So, I feel for Haley, but end of the day, if her work was as good as I think it was in Toronto, everything I heard was she was a significant contributor, she'll be working again pretty soon, and we can move on from that story. And that's all I really got to say on that. But I just found it awkward that if everyone in the organization, because a lot of people, they cleaned a lot of people out of there. Yep. She was the one who kind of announced it herself. And then the comment had to come very quickly, and a short comment from the GM. That's an awkward way to go out the door. That's all I'm saying.
1: Yeah. I mean, I think she's just, she is quite clearly more noteworthy than many in a front office, that being, especially in a Canadian market. So Haley Wickenheiser, one of the most noteworthy, I'm going to call her one of the more noteworthy Canadian athletes of the last 30 years.
0: Very fair.
1: Just considering her success that she had at the international level. So I understand why she came out with the statement. I'm not necessarily, was it necessary? I don't know.
0: Yeah.
1: Anyways, this whole show was necessary.
0: And it's always fun. Kevin, you're doing a great job. We'll see you on the desk soon. I know you're doing a lot of work downstairs, which is great. And you're back in next week, I believe, with Jesse Fuchs, but it's always fun to be with. Always great to be with you, pal.
1: Yeah, buddy. Always good time, Raj.
0: Be well. That's Kevin Mickey. I'm Roger Lajoie. Thanks to Derek Brandeo, our technical director, Brandon Brown, producer. Great job behind the glass, gentlemen. Stick around, everybody. Blair and Barker coming up. Have a great weekend from all of us. 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
2: From the 680 News Radio Traffic Center, I'm Carrie Prunskis. Eastbound on the QEW at Cawthra, the two left lanes are blocked, and this is due to a collision. So there's a heavy backup eastbound QEW from approaching Erin Mills to Cawthra. And a collision northbound on the Allen approaching the 401 is blocking the two left lanes. It's jammed from Eglinton. 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
22: 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Welcome to Blair and Barker on Sportsnet 590 The Fan. Sportsnet, our last show for a week. We take some time off for the All-Star break. Well, Barker's going to be working the weekend. He'll be doing Blue Jays Central for the Padres.
23: Where are you going?
22: None of your business.
23: All right.
22: I'll be staying up real late tonight to make sure that you're doing okay.
23: I appreciate that.
22: Yeah, I know you do. 9:40 is the first pitch, is it? You should know because you're going to be there.
23: It's late.
22: 9:40 is the first pitch tonight as the Pods and Jays open a three-game series. Madison Shipman's going to make a little bit of history. She'll be in the booth tonight along with Ben Shulman on TV. She joins us later on in the show to get you set for the series. John Schneider, the manager of the Blue Jays, joins us. And in a few minutes, Trevor Hoffman, Hall of Famer. On your top two list of relievers. Him and Mariano for me.
23: Yeah, the Bugs Bunny changeup.
22: Yeah. He'll be along in a few seconds. He's now a Padres executive, and he'll join us to look ahead to the Padres series. But very quickly before we get to Trevor, the Jays have made a trade today. I'm sure you probably already know that. If you've got a Tommy Nance jersey, you need to return it. Tommy.
23: They sell us?
22: I don't know. What? Tommy Nance was.
23: Right. I apologize.
22: Tommy Nance was traded to the Minnesota Twins for Ryan Sprock.
23: Huh?
22: So now they've got Sprock and Kirk. Get it? Like Spock?
23: I don't get it.
22: Mr. Spock and Captain Kirk, you probably wouldn't. Anyhow, they have, Ryan Sprock is a 22-year-old catcher who

0: who was an eighth round pick, I believe, last year, and was Minnesota's, I think, 30th ranked.
1: Yeah, you had to scroll prospect. A little while on their scrolling. Top prospect to find his name.
0: Yeah, and here's the thing about the deal. Do not read anything into it. It somebody in social media says, oh, my God, the Jays are back. No, the Jays aren't breaking up the team. Relax. The Jays are basically trading their lowest leverage.
1: One of them.
0: Their lowest leverage reliever for a guy. I mean, they've now got, by my count, 430 catchers in the minor leagues.
1: Yeah, Nance hadn't been the same in a while.
0: No, he hasn't. I mean,
1: yeah, he can't throw multiple innings. I mean, it's just, well, where would you throw him? When would you throw him? How much you want to throw him? Like, you know, because of sometimes in their rotation, the rotation's not giving them enough innings. Certain guys got to give them more innings. He couldn't.
0: Yeah, no. So, it's a pretty simple equation. Yeah. So don't read anything into it. Other than, you know, it's a chance for Tommy Nance. He's going to a Twins team that's in the playoff spot now. So there you go. We'll talk a little. We'll talk to John Schneider about that a little later in Madison Shipman as well. But as I said, we're very pleased to be joined now by a Hall of Famer, MLB closer. Current Padres executive Trevor Hoffman joining us on Blair and Barker. Trevor, thanks so much for joining us today. We trust that you're keeping well.
2: Thanks for having me, gentlemen. Yeah, things are great, sunny and beautiful in San Diego.
0: Just another day that ends in Y in San Diego, right, my friend?
2: it makes people enjoy coming to town, that's for sure.
0: That was the only city I used to travel to on the road. I never bothered looking at the weather. I knew what it was going to be.
1: Days off are awesome there. Oh, boy.
0: Hey, man, thanks for doing this. We really appreciate it. Hey, just want to check in about the Padres. When I think of you as a closer and I think of the Padres, I think of Mason Miller, obviously, who's been lights out for a while now. I'm not going to ask you to compare you to Mason Miller because the closer's role has changed a little bit over the years, but can you tell us what makes him, I know he throws hard, but can you tell us what else makes him so special?
2: Yeah. Hey, honestly, I'm glad you start there because really he's a reflection of all our bullpen and how good they've been on the year. But, Mason's he's in another category. Statistically, some of the things he does, not having given up an extra base hit on the year, like one for whatever against a slider. he's been prolific on the mound for us this year. Perfect on his save opportunities. But anytime you have the ability to anchor the back end and get to the point where you almost feel like it's automatic, and that's the scary part. You start to create expectations of your own, like he's doing that, are somewhat unfair. I mean, he's doing things that people haven't seen in a long time, and you don't realize how hard the job is. And he's human too. He's going to have some bad days, and just hopefully it's not a situation that costs you a game.
1: Trevor, how long did it take you to find a routine as a closer? Only reason I'm asking is I played with you. I know you probably don't remember that. It was about 4 weeks. I got called up. One of the first basemen for San Diego got hurt. I got called. I've never played. And the only reason I'm asking you that is because you're kind of famous for your routine. That run that you take before games, it's very long. You know, I know you remember that thing. I think it's close pushing to 10 miles. I think I ran a couple of times with you. It's kind of silly to run that much. You laugh because, you know, it's kind of silly. But the only reason I wanted to ask you that is kind of when you become an elite closer, you know that's your inning and you know you're prepared to kind of do that. What goes into trying to find the routine that works for you to solidify that inning?
2: Yeah, I appreciate it. I think it was 0-2 when you were with us too.
1: It was. How about that?
2: Part of my routine was selfishly, it was for me to get ready. And it just felt like it was something I needed to do to carry myself through the regular season. Running was a big part of flushing out the system. It wasn't always about the modalities, getting on the stem machine and things like that. You kind of got to flush it that way. But I was pretty lucky. You guys have had Boach on before. And, you know, the one thing that was great about Bruce is he was a great communicator. And if you told him you were good to go, he was going to trust you and let you go out there. I think we all kind of get caught up and we watch MLB Network and we see some of the things that Brian Kenny talks about and deploying your bullet that you have in your bullpen at particular times based off of the lineup. And honestly, that does look good at times, but there's such a bonus of allowing people in front of the closer to feel like they know when they can kind of get ready.

0: And so even though you're a seventh inning guy, you start preparing before your seventh inning and the fifth and other things that you do. And so when people can line up, there's a comfort zone. And you try and hold each other to a standard, you know, just like the Braves pitchers back in the day did. You know, they go out and throw their 7-8 innings of shutout ball and hand the baton off to Smoltz and Glavine the next day, if that's what Greg did. So similar in the bullpens, if you have things lined up, you want to do your job once you get the ball in your hand.
1: Yeah, you know, it's interesting hearing you say that, because I remember that when B.J. Ryan was pitching here, one of the things I talked to B.J. Ryan at the end of the year, and he said one of the things I really appreciated about John Gibbons, he said, I had one dry hump all year where I got up and didn't get into a game. One.
0: Yep.
1: And I think a lot of that, Trevor, comes from the fact you can do that if you've got sort of established roles leading up to the closer, right? You know, the closer doesn't have that desire. Am I going to get this guy up in the eighth inning right now and try to get him ready for this batter? Because you know how you're going to use your closer based on what the other guys are doing as well.
0: Yeah, it's trying to develop everybody to get comfortable in leverage positions. You know, it's the sixth inning could be the linchpin of the game, but you know, you deploy your weapons too early, and then you get guys in situations where they're not going to be successful. And so it does create a length in your bullpen. You know, you can get caught up in it. And, you know, BJ had some great stuff. That sinker was ridiculous, and you want to go and use it. You know he's going to have the matchup against another lefty, and it's like, this guy's got no shot if I bring him in. And yet, you know, you don't want to keep using your guy in situations that you get extended, you get outside of the realm of what ultimately makes him successful. You know, Boach kind of took a page out of Tony La Russa's book, and it was with Eck. And, you know, Eck came from the starting pitching side, and they got used to, hey, one inning at a time. He could use him multiple times throughout the week, four or five if necessary. And they go in cycles. You go through your win spurts, and you go in the losing cycles, and you try and stay away from him in those spots. But, man, if you can rely on a guy at the back end and let everyone else kind of lie in place, it just gives you a really confident bullpen that you're going to need when you get in the postseason. And, you know, you guys saw it last year, you know, when you start to play multiple games against the same team, you know, that exposure that those guys get, you start to really see it. You can only come up with so many different scenarios to try and get guys out.
2: Easier to close in 2026 than when you close, or is the ninth inning?
0: You know what? It's different because of the ABS system. There's no doubt about it. These guys have to throw it through a garden hose to a degree. But if you start to think about command and some of the things in our era that guys had, and that was command. And so you could walk off the plate a little bit knowing you might get a strike from an umpire and stay there and maybe even go a little further if the hitter bitches. But, you know, now you kind of have to be in the strike zone. But if you think about just barely touching that edge of the plate, or what the ABS system is with a baseball, and you take that all the way around the strike zone, it becomes a little bit bigger than what you think. And so if guys can really work on that command, and I had a chance to run into one of your executives and Paul Quantrill the other day at a wedding in Philly, and we talked about, you know, fastball command and how important that is. And so I think it becomes even more important nowadays with really the strike zone that the kids have to throw to.
2: Okay, you relied a lot on deception, the big giant leg kick. Do you think the Bugs Bunny changeup would work in 2026? Or, you know, I call them khakis. That's the smart people, you know, behind the scenes that are trying to run baseball that do run baseball. They're really good at it. Or would they, you think, suggest to you to try and throw something else other than the changeup in your mind?
0: No, I would absolutely go fastball changeup. And the reason I say that is because, you know, all the metrics talk about the way kids learn today and the vertical and the horizontal move, drop, spin rate, and things like that. The unknown is still that front end, back end, you know, facade that really is the strike zone that you, the illusion.

0: vision of the pitch being the same. And yet it's hard to pick up. It's a little bit like the splitter. You know, Kevin's splitter, when it's going, you see fastball out of the hand, and then it's halfway to the plate, and it's disappearing. The changeup kind of does the same thing. You know, you think fastball, you see arm speed the same, and all of a sudden you're not really picking it up because you see heater, and it's not getting there. And so that's that yin and yang that you can work with where, you know, we get enamored with a really good hard spin sweeper or a curveball or a tight slider. Guys are geared to be able to hit, you know, 10-mile-an-hour difference. You start getting into a little bit bigger gap and it's in the front and the back of the plate, I think that's where your success is to be had these days.
1: Trevor, again, obviously velocity is a factor for a closer, but I've often wondered, okay, I think of you, I think of the changeup, I think of Mariano, I think of the cutter. How hard is it to have that one pitch that, you know, carries year after year after year after year after year?
0: Yeah, you know, I get a lot of credit for the changeup, and it was a great pitch. Don't get me wrong. I got a lot of strikeouts because of it, but it was all predicated off of strike one. I tried really, really hard of being able to get ahead in the counts, you know, give them, you know, not right down the middle of the strike zone at, you know, center cut, but pitching thirds. And if they're going to offer it a pitch that I'm making a quality, you know, pitch at, there's pretty good chance they're not going to make great contact. And so I'm putting ball in play with weak contact. If not, I'm ahead in the count. And we all know those statistics that I think are most important is what the batting average is, 0-1 versus 1-0, what it is at 1-2 versus 2-1. And so guys that are pitching them behind counts, you know, where it's a hitter's count, they can really kind of take a look and fine-tune what they're going to offer at. That's when pitchers kind of get in trouble is when they start throwing a lot of different things at the hitter and they're working behind.
2: In your mind, how did the Padres turn this thing around?
0: Yeah, we've been a little inconsistent, you know, and it's kind of relied more on the offensive end of things. We've had a couple of good games against the Diamondbacks recently where we put up some double-digit numbers and double-digit hits. Don't sleep on Manny Machado, man. I know he hasn't had the kind of year that people expect, but he's still sitting on 1952, and he's starting to drive the ball a little bit to the right side, much like Tatis did about a month ago, and we see where his numbers have gotten. So the offense is capable. You know, you guys got a heck of a pitching staff over there. So, you know, we don't do real good against some good pitchers, but we need to start coming out of it. We're going to pitch, and we're going to be pretty good if we have a lead late.
1: You know, Trevor, Mason Miller's the best closer, the best reliever in the National League. In Toronto, Louis Varland's pretty good as well. He's going to the All-Star game. What do you remember about your first All-Star game? And was there someone you were especially excited or interested in talking to?
0: Yeah, I remember being in awe walking into Colorado for my first one. Thankfully, there was four other teammates that were going, which made it a lot of fun. But you'd really pinch yourself walking in the locker room, really asking yourself if you belong. And, you know, you kind of just keep your head down. You try and, you know, not screw up a streak or whatever that you're going on. But when they tap you on the shoulder and say you're going to an All-Star game, and I don't care if it's Little League or the big leagues, it's quite an honor. It was an honor to represent my team in that fall classic. And as far as meeting anybody, I had some pretty good teammates that I got to play with. And so, you know, I didn't fraternize too much and probably didn't do too much of it at the All-Star games either. But I will say the second one I got a chance to go to was in Fenway, and they introduced the All-Century team. And to see the legends of the game around Fenway infield, from Warren Spahn to Hank Aaron to Ted Williams come out and throwing the first pitch and being within 10 feet of all that happening, it was quite a thrill for me.
2: Is there any challenges going to the All-Star game, not getting as much rest as you'd like to get? And then when you come back, did you have to change routines, or were you still running the 10-mile thing?
0: That's a good question. You know, it's a whirlwind. A lot gets packed into 3 days between the travel, whether you're starting at home or ending at home before or after the All-Star game. You're bouncing around. You're a little out of your routine. We're such prisoners of routines, and you get used to how we get ready for ball games, and it is a little bit different in this situation. But, you know, you try and – I stuck with my running. Maybe I shouldn't have, but that was just something I did. I always felt like I felt better because of it, but that's something that carried me a long way through my career.
1: You ran for 10 miles in Denver.
0: Sucking gas, that's for sure.
2: Hey, Hoff, I gotta ask before we let you go. You're a big Bills fan, huh? How do you think the Bills are gonna be this year?
0: I think they're gonna have a great year. I think the new stadium's

0: going to be something special. You know, Josh has just been teetering on being able to get to that next step. The transition with Brady going to the head coach will be interesting to see how that plays out. I'll be there opening day. Looking forward to rooting on my Bills, man.
1: That's awesome. There you go. Trevor, listen, we appreciate your time. Best. Thanks so much, man. Be well.
2: Yeah, thanks, buddy.
0: Guys, thanks for having me. Appreciate
1: you, man. Take care. Trevor Hoffman. He was inducted in. This is a great. No, okay, this is a great. One of my favorite Hall of Fame classes.
2: Yeah.
1: Trevor Hoffman, Chipper, Vladimir Sr., Guerrero Sr., and Jim Thome.
2: Yeah, it's
1: that's what you call. That's what you call a Hall of Fame.
2: Yeah, class. That's up there. That's breathing a different air than everybody else. Yeah. I just remember that. That's why I want to. Yeah, I wanted to ask him about routines and how hard it is to find. I don't know how long he'd been doing that, but I just remember when I got called up, everybody was like, well, you know, if you ever want to do something, go in the outfield with Trevor. And he starts some, there's a loop that he made that went really far away from the stadium. And, you know, it would sort of circle. And there
1: San
2: was eight or 10 people that were doing it with him. And I just so happened to be one of them because I never played.
1: Sorry, this is when they're at Jack Murphy, right?
2: The old stadium.
1: The old stadium. So there are a lot of hills and everything in that area too,
2: absolutely.
1: Right?
2: Yeah. So it was just pretty cool to, you know, because everybody knew he was going to be a Hall of Famer. You know, it's just, and I never will forget when I was there, and that was the time I think Barry smacked Kent in the face. I think that was when it was. Yeah. But I remember the home run that Barry hit off of Trevor was a changeup. And you could tell Barry was sitting on the changeup, and when he got it, he didn't miss it. I never will forget that. Like, nobody could ever hit that thing, just how big his leg kick was.
1: That was such a great park to pitch in.
2: Deception. Yeah, he hit it off the scoreboard. Oh, like, you know, it's you know, you hit and then Barry hit. Like, there was no, regardless of what you thought of Barry, you know, you still got to hit it. And, boy, just the things he would do at the plate and things he would do against guys like Hoffman's of the world, who it's rarefied air. So it's just pretty cool the era that I played in, and I got to see all that. Yeah,
1: Barry
2: and
1: never
2: go running with people like that.
1: Barry never picked his spots, and when you look at the number of times that he was walked, that he was intentionally walked, like the percentage of excellence he had to have to hit those home runs, especially those final 2 years, was outrageous. Yeah, Trevor Hoffman. I mean, I'm trying to think. Like, I've seen a lot of intimidating closers. He'd be right up there. Mariano was intimidated people just because you know. I mean, it was game over when Mariano came.
2: Well, you're using somebody else's bat that you didn't like because you know, if you're left-handed, he's gonna break it. You didn't use your gamer. Used somebody else's.
1: But Trevor,
2: that you didn't like.
1: Trevor Hoffman was a big dude.
2: And he was. Well, he started losing his velocity at the end of his career. Kind of when I started playing with him. Well, I think he was kind of right there where it was in the middle. And then it started being, you know, where he basically didn't have velocity. He was throwing up a changeup. But
1: it was cool,
2: that big leg kick he had.
1: I think he had one of the first big deal closers entrance songs in baseball, too. They used to play Hell's Bells in San Diego.
2: Dude.
1: And that was the first place I remember the lights, like, flickering and Hell's Bells coming on. And Trevor Hoffman would come out of the bullpen.
2: Oh, buddy. I mean, it's Rivera and that guy. Like, it was those two songs were, you know, I did poke fun of him a little bit. I said, you better be good. Well, if you're playing that thing. He's like, you seen them numbers? Like, he would always tell me that. Like, you know, he's just a cool dude.
1: Yeah, he's a good dude.
2: He would take care of you on the plane, and he'd bring you drinks, come over, sit beside you. Like, you didn't have to do that with me. But, you know, it was just, he'd treat you like you're everybody else. You're there. You're going to be there forever. You're a Hall of Famer just like he was. So I just never will forget that, just kind of the dude he was. He was a real dude.
1: Yeah, he had a really,
2: which is cool.
1: He had a really good, you know, just for what it's worth, too, members of the media. He had a really good reputation with members. He was a very easy guy to like. He was a very easy guy to talk to. That whole team had guys that were easy to talk to. Like, I used to say Tony Gwynn was just, Tony Gwynn, if he was in the mood, would talk to you in the dugout for like 20, 25 minutes, just the two of you, if he was in the mood.
2: Yeah.
1: And it was just, I always thought part of it was kind of, it was a San Diego thing. It was a very cool, kind of laid-back city. But, yeah.
2: It's a great place.
1: Yeah. And Trevor, yeah, it's great. Trevor is, and there you know, Trevor Hoffman will be at the first game in the Bills' new stadium, which, by the way, looks pretty,
2: it's going to be pretty cool.
1: They had a piece on it on CNN the other day. It looks pretty nice.
2: Too bad they're never going to win it. I'm a Broncos fan. Sorry about your luck, but
1: running 10 miles in Denver.
2: Well, yeah. I think it was a lot. Like, there, and I think it went up. Like, you know, I think that was the bottom number. You know, I think he would have, if he was feeling a little frisky, like he'd run it one.

0: once and then run a third of it.
1: Yeah.
0: And then run half of it. So he would run the full thing and then come back and run half of it again.
1: Yeah,
0: it was just pretty cool.
2: We got the skipper, John Schneider, joining us at 4:30. If you missed this at the top, the Jays have traded Tommy Nance to the Minnesota Twins. My Twins.
0: I mean, any might have
2: been,
0: right? Which one you picking?
2: Ryan Sprock. Well, yeah, come on. I've been a Twins fan. You know.
0: I thought you liked the Rays.
2: I like the Rays, too.
0: You can't have more than one.
2: That's not true. I like the Rays. I like the Marlins. I like the Dodgers.
0: I quietly like the Rockies.
2: By the way, Shohei Ohtani will not be going to the All-Star game. The Dodgers just announced, I believe a couple of minutes ago, just saw the press release that he has an irritation in his knee. Mm-hmm. He will DH. He won't pitch.
0: So he's going
2: this weekend. He is not going. He's not going to the.
0: That's smart. Why does he need to go?
2: I mean, yeah. Anyhow, I mean, it's always good when the stars go.
0: And to win it, the stars
3: go. That's what the Dodgers are.
0: And it to win it, baby.
2: Yeah, as I mentioned, we'll be joined by Madison Shipman as well. We got Jay's tickets to give away. And we're going to go to the back leg line as well today, I think.
0: There you go.
2: It's our final show before the break. The back leg line number is 416-413-3959. And you can leave us a voicemail. Is it your voice that still answers the damn thing?
0: I'm sure it is. We'd love to have you do some work and change it up. You do it, but I guess. Stop laughing back here.
2: I only record stuff I get paid for. We should update it, though, hey? We should update. We should update the back
0: line. Why should we do that?
2: Well, your voice is different now.
0: It ain't broke, don't fix it.
2: We originally did it.
0: Is it?
2: It's a little deeper.
0: Oh, yeah.
2: I mean, as you get older.
0: I'm grown now.
2: Yeah.
0: Yeah.
2: It's a little deeper.
0: You don't tell me what to do.
2: There'll be a lot of that cigar smoke happening.
0: That's fair. Be more of that too over the break.
2: I bet there will be. John Schneider is manager of the Toronto Blue Jays. He joins us next. It's Blair and Barker on Sportsnet.
4: From the 680 Traffic Center, I'm Mike Dave. If you're heading out onto the eastbound 401, it's going to be busy. Dixie to the DVP, alternating express collectors. Westbound 401 at the Allen and the collectors, the left lane will be closed off with a collision. 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
17: All right, welcome back to Blair and Barker on Sportsnet 590 The Fan. A reminder, by the way, that starting this week, Sunday, and going forward, Sportsnet is going to begin airing their 50th season documentary series, The Blue Jays Way, and that will be after every Sunday game. It's a 7-part in-depth series chronicling the history of the Toronto Blue Jays. Episode 1 this week

0: is called The Blue Jays Way, The Founding Feathers. Get that? Founding Feathers instead of Founding Fathers?
1: Good one, Jeff.
0: That's pretty good. And this episode charts the Jays' rise from that snowy expansion afterthought to an emerging American League force, from their debut at Exhibition Stadium in 77 to the building of the core, the developing of an identity. Of course, Dave Steeb becoming one of the game's dominant arms. Bobby Cox, kind of the architect of that whole culture. And by 85, of course, Toronto, the Jays, well, they were ready to challenge for the AL pennant. And along the way, they did redefine baseball in Canada. It's a great series. Some of the guests in the first episode will be Dave Steeb, Ernie Witt, Rance Molnix, George Bell, Alfredo Griffin, Jesse Barfield, Bill Singer, Rick Pacetti, George Brett, Pat Gillick, Paul Beeston, and more. 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
2: It'll
0: be a lot of fun.
2: Yeah, I can't wait.
0: And we've seen snippets of it. There's a lot of fun stuff in it.
2: Great.
0: Beeston's all over the place.
2: Beeston stuff. Yeah.
0: So again, that'll be Sunday. And
2: can't wait.
0: Be a lot of fun.
2: Yep.
0: 9:40 is the first pitch tonight. Shane Bieber on the mound. Why do you laugh every time I say that?
2: Because you do it on purpose.
0: Well, just because I know you're working.
2: You do it on purpose.
0: Shane Bieber against...
2: Boy, Bieber.
0: Against J.P.
2: You got any candles? Because we should light them right here.
0: Saturday's matchup is Trey Savage against Walker Buehler, Herman Marquez on Sunday against Kevin Gausman. I mean, J.P. Sears, come on.
2: Yeah, he's left-handed. And if you've noticed the Jays lineup against lefties,
0: correct him on that.
2: They don't show up all the time.
0: Correct them on that.
2: So, and he's coming off a pretty good start against the Dodgers.
0: Against the Dodgers. Let's not waste any time. Yeah. Let's go to the skipper of the Blue Jays. He is John Schneider in America's finest city.
2: Yes, it is. Off there too.
0: Beautiful. I think they do.
3: Beautiful here.
0: I think they do officially call it America's finest city. I think it's on the side of the police cars.
2: Do they really? What did you do there yesterday on a day off, John?
3: Kev, if you couldn't tell, I was by the pool a little bit. Got a little sun here with the family. But that was about it. Family's here. I got a former minor league teammate of mine and his family who's close from Cali. They're here. Boys are playing around, but that was about it. Had a nice deep seafood dinner over in Coronado. You know, nice.
2: Ooh,
3: little,
2: very
3: little
2: nice. Wow, the weather's unbelievable there. Boy, I tell you.
3: Yeah, it's always 70 and nice. It's great.
2: Oh, it's great. I never played when I was there, when I got called up by the Padres, and it was the greatest time I'd ever spent not playing. Not staying. That was wonderful.
0: That's funny. You know what? And that's what the Padres said, too.
2: Oh, be nice.
0: I'm sorry. You walked it. You walked into it.
2: I did.
0: Hey, we do appreciate you joining us. Want to talk about the Tommy Nance trade today. Just sort of what went into that. Was that just Minnesota having a need and reaching out, and you know, things kind of went from there? Or you know, how would you describe sort of the backstory of that deal?
3: Yeah, it developed fairly quickly, I would say, kind of over the off day a little bit. And I think, you know, they obviously have bullpen needs there. And, you know, just talked to Tommy here a little bit and, you know, wished him well. But it was one of those where I think you can kind of, you know, move a little bit of a bullpen depth for a team that needs it for, you know, for a price that we think is fair. So I think it's trades are always hard, you know, and this time of year, you never really know, you know, who's going to be going where, if anywhere. But I think more so the opportunity for Tommy and, you know, wish him all the best.
2: Okay, before I start asking about other things, I do want to ask you about the Cease almost no-hitter. And I want to get your point of view from that. Sort of put a little bow on it, because I've never asked you this before. First one is, do you get nervous during that? Have you ever been a part of one of those that late in a game? And what is the hardest thing? So there's three parts of that. What is the hardest thing about that going through it?
3: As a catcher, I was part of one with two outs in the ninth inning, combined no-hitter, two guys. That's the farthest as I've seen.

0: and then about in the last couple of years, obviously getting into the ninth a couple times.
1: Yeah.
0: And then I think, are you nervous? Depends on the score. You know, it's 10-0, you know, so you're kind of what you're hoping for, a little bit of history for both Dylan and for the organization. Right. The only thing is just trying to match up the pitch, watch the pitch count and see if this is going to be doable. You know, so I think once you get past the sixth, and, you know, I said it after the game, Dylan came in and said, hey, I got 120. So he knew what was going on. And then Earn makes the play to end the seventh, and he said, I got 130. You know, so a lot goes into it. And I think when Varsh made the catch, you're kind of like, all right, this is kind of what it looks like usually. There's a play like that, you know, that usually helps you out with this. And his stuff was good. I actually felt like he was going to get it. I think we all did. All the infielders said it when I took him out. And he was kind of right in that area of enough pitches. And with the break coming and, you know, a little bit more time to recover, it kind of made sense. And like I said, after the game, I'm a fan of baseball. Mm-hmm. And you don't know when those things are going to happen. So, you know, every situation is a little bit different with each pitcher and things like that. But, you know, he knew what was going on, obviously, and he wanted it. So he was going to go until he gave up a hit. And if it meant 130, 135,
1: wow.
0: Okay. You know what I mean? Like, he was going to go. So you're kind of – you feel good about the game, and you want it to happen, but you're kind of just sitting there watching it as a fan, almost like anyone else.
1: Very cool.
2: John, does it impact his availability for the All-Star game and, you know, coming on the other side of the All-Star break as well?
0: Yeah, I don't think so. When you look at kind of when the game is and what the workload has been like, you know, it's, you know, seven innings in Seattle and then
1: right
0: into the ninth this one. But, you know, Dylan's a durable guy. You know, I think that if you look at, you know, an outing where he's, you know, over 110, 115, I think, you know, we wouldn't peel back too much, you know, even if he was on regular rest.
1: Right.
0: So I think the fact that there's going to be more involved and more involved coming out of the game, I think, and some ability to kind of move guys around in the rotation if we feel like it after the break, I think that he should be good to go.
2: Try to figure out how to ask this. What is the procedure for determining who will start the All-Star game? You know where I was going with this. And, look, Dylan kind of opened the door a little bit for that. I'm just wondering what the process is. And, John, he's your dude. I mean, I don't think anybody would care if you picked him
3: tell
2: over
3: us,
2: Cam Schlitter, right?
3: Tell.
2: I don't think anybody would.
3: Yeah.
0: Well, I think there was an opportunity for him to make a case even before the last start.
1: Right.
0: Let me put that. So, like, I've talked to former pitchers that have been All-Stars. I've talked to former managers that have done the All-Star game. Obviously, coaches, pitching coaches, Pete, and guys here. There's a lot of criteria that goes into it, right? I mean, I think he's missed one start. I think durability. I think stuff. I think strikeouts. I think ERA. I think quality starts. I look at pitchers' WAR now and just, you know, giving your team a chance to win the game. He's up there with a lot of them, you know what I mean? And there's a few candidates, I think, and then you got to look at the whole body of work. You know, for me, too, I'm looking at, you know, this year, obviously, why you're deserving to be an All-Star, but I think kind of a person's career body of work kind of plays into it a little bit. And everything that he's done in his first year here has been exactly what we had hoped for, and it kind of works out to where, you know, he'll be on pretty normal rest and kind of works out that we won the American League last year and we have the same who starts. So we'll see how it goes, but you got to kind of see how everyone finishes last weekend here.
3: Okay, why not? I mean, throw a little bit more fuel on that Yankee Jays thing. Why not,
0: John? Hey, man.
3: why not?
0: I've seen a little bit of it. Hey, man, there's a lot of good pitchers around the league. Yeah. And, man, I think you take everything into consideration for sure. But the most important thing is just being respectful to what everyone's doing. But Dylan's definitely made a case to start it.
2: All kidding aside, would you call the other guy's manager to say I'm doing this? Like, would you call Aaron and say, I'm going with my guy?
3: Would he take your call? I'm just kidding.
0: What are we doing?
2: She's

0: Jesus, that's awful.
1: I'm kidding. I'm kidding. I had to ask. That's it's awful. Funny. Ha ha. Joke, joke.
2: Hey, you never know. I could be calling with different news. You know what I mean? I could be calling all sorts of stuff.
0: Yeah.
2: I think I'm starting to hear from different guys, different managers now about, you know, there's some, not guidelines or restrictions, but there's some certain ways to try to do some things. But yeah, I think whenever we decide who it's going to be, yeah, you always want to kind of keep everyone in the loop so they can prepare accordingly for whatever their players need.
1: With Bieber, he's had a little bit of a rough go of it. How does he finish at bats a little bit better?
2: For one, it starts with getting ahead. You know what I mean? I think I say that with everyone, but it's getting ahead, and then it's, again, Biebs doesn't have to strike everyone out. You know, he's a different pitcher than Kev or Dylan or Trey. I think ending at bats sometimes is first or second pitch. You know what I mean? Just with, could be a well-located heater, well-located breaking ball, and get some early contact. So that's one way to finish him earlier. And then, I feel like I say locate a million times whenever I talk about Biebs, and when he's at his best, that's what he's doing. So that's basically the key. It's getting ahead, but getting ahead in the right area that can also force some contact and some early outs. And then once you get ahead, it's just, okay, staying in those areas to kind of set up the rest of your stuff.
0: Mm-hmm. George, going to stay in the middle of the order for the time being?
2: We'll see. I mean, it'll depend righty, lefty a little bit. Okay. Like he liked it. You know, I think that we talked before the game. I let him know before the game in San Fran and chatted a little bit after. And, you know, I kind of liked the mindset that he put himself in there, hitting in the four hole. And I liked his at-bats from the walk to the line out to the homer. You know, I thought that he was, for the first game back in about a week, he was moving well and swinging well. So we'll see. You know what I mean? It's kind of like, you know, you flip Class A in here and give him a little bit of a shot because we weren't getting much going. And I got to just try to find the right way. If this generates offense, hell yeah, I'll hit anybody anywhere. You know what I mean? It's, if it generates a little bit more offense and it kind of rolls down the line a little bit better, then sure. And Georgie's on board for anything.
1: Is Vladdy closer to not expanding as much?
2: I think so, Kev. And I know, I feel like we talk about him every week, but I think he is. You know, he's going to strike out. Guys are going to strike out. I don't want to say we're encouraging him to strike out, but his strikeout rate's at an all-time low. So I would take some more swing and miss, albeit with the right intent, minus the chase. That's where we're working on things with him right now, where it's like, hey, don't be afraid to let it eat. But just like on pitches you can hit, you know, with some authority. And I think his mechanics are in a better spot than they were a week ago, than they were 2 weeks ago. And it kind of just comes down to being ready to hunt something in the middle of the plate. And if it's there, let it go. If it's not, take your walk. So that's where kind of, you know, lineup, you know, who's sitting behind him and things kind of comes into play too. But I do think he's getting closer.
0: You know, we noticed the last, I think, three or four games, just watching him in the field, watching him defensively, you're starting to see a little more of that Vladdy, I think. And not like, it's not like he was throwing his defense away, but you kind of get the impression there's a little more.
1: When you're not hitting, you're not playing good defense.
0: Well, you get the impression there's a little more intent there, I guess, now.
1: I've been there.
0: Bad word.
2: Yeah.
0: No, you know what I mean?
2: Yeah. I know exactly what you mean. And I'm right there with you. I think that, kind of going back to even before the road trip, there was a time where, you know, strike out, ground out, and you come in, and we've all been there where you're kind of just, here we go again mode. And there isn't a bat at home. I think he struck out against Peralta where he was sitting on a curveball, got it, chased it, and swung at it because he was sitting on it, which I want him to do. I love that he's doing that. And he was pissed. You know what I mean? So you could see where it goes from like the, oh man, to, oh, I'm pissed that I should have done something more than that. And that's carried over into his defense. I think he's kind of out of that little fog where it's just like, hey, what the hell's going on here, and going back to competing. So you can see it, man. You saw it the whole postseason, the whole world saw it, where when he's got all phases of the game, when he's on and he's locked in, it's offense, it's defense, it's on the bases. So I think that, yeah, it's a good observation by you, but I think, yeah, that's definitely where he's at right
1: now. Kirky's extra base power hasn't been there. What are you seeing with him?
2: I think just really getting his timing. Like, he's another one, again, I'm encouraged with. Like, you sit here and whatever, he has 100.

0: that's, you know what I mean? It's a long layoff, and it's tough to kind of come in and get your groove, whether it's commanding the zone, hitting the ball hard, extra base hits, all that kind of stuff. I think he's really close based on his takes. You know, there was a couple week span where he kind of got back and there was a little bit more swing and miss than you've seen with him. But you look at where he's trending a little bit with the way he's controlling the zone, hits two balls really hard, you know, one to right, one to first, the other day in San Fran. And I think that he's really close. And then with the strike zone command, he's, you know, getting in, he's going to get into good counts and be able to take some shots. So I feel like he was another guy, like a lot of our guys in the lineup for the past 10 days, you know, me and Pop talked about it. It's like we're playing goalie. You know what I mean? And we're trying to defend penalty kicks, not be the one taking the kick. You know, I think Kirky was one of those guys. So getting on the attack a little bit more. And I really liked his last game with where his takes were and kind of the intent in which he swung. It'll come with Kirky. He's too good for it to not come.
1: How does Dalton combat the elevated fastball?
0: Don't swing at it. you know, easier said than done, right? I think that Varsh, if you look at it compared to the last couple of years, he's gotten better at covering it, right? So with that comes then some other pitches you got to defend. And I think that's where you're seeing the downtick in power a little bit. Mm-hmm. So it's like that whole cat and mouse game. If you're going to come up here, I'm going to try to cover it. You know, he lines went out to short at Adames the other day. And then you got to cover, you know, some breaking balls coming into you or changeups going away from you. So it's like anything, if he can push fastballs down a little bit, I think, and get his sights down a little bit, way easier to cover stuff coming into you down in the zone than it is trying to, you know, protect way up here and way down here. So just shrinking it, you know, bring the bottom up a little bit, bring the top down a little bit.
2: Yep. You guys did have an off day yesterday. Did any of your coaches go shopping at a toy store?
0: Man, not that I know of. I don't know if we got like a real fire-breathing dragon coming in here later or whatever, but
2: I mean, there was a pretty big zoo there too. I was a little concerned.
0: Yeah, you never know what the hitting guys too. They're, you know, Popkins is from out here, so he may have some surprises. But as far as I know, I don't think any new toys for the cage or in the dugout. So the dragon's doing good so far.
1: Okay, one guy that really liked using that thing was Okamoto. He was really happy when he was taking a photo with the dragon. Like, you know, you want to see a bunch more of that because that means he's hitting, you know, two and three run and grannies, which is always nice. Anything that he's done throughout the season surprise you at all?
0: Yeah, I mean, just the adjustment is like the adjustment to this league is real, right? Yeah. Like I've said so many times to our media and people, you're seeing new pitchers, new pitch shapes, new pitch types. Every team pitches him a little bit differently. Some teams are challenging him with heaters. Some teams are just spinning him. The fact that he's kind of closed that gap and okay, this is what I know I can hit. This is what I'm going to try to lay off of. Been remarkable. I think that part, it's hard to do when you look up and you got 21 homers and 59, 60 RBIs. It's hard to do. And he's playing really good defense. The defense has been, we've been pleasantly surprised with that too. Going back to spring training, you know, we weren't expecting him to play almost every single game. And then based on injuries and things like that, you know, Addy, you know, not being here to spell him at third base against some righties, he's had to do it every day, which is the impressive part too. So he understands where his power is. You know, when he's hitting the ball to right, you know, for, you know, backside grand slam and then pulling a sinker, you know, the way he did, he's got power to all fields. So I think just the day in, day out adjustments have been really impressive.
1: Great stuff.
2: Great stuff, John. We appreciate you doing this. Listen, have a great weekend. Mm-hmm. Go get him and enjoy the All-Star game and have fun, man.
1: Yeah, absolutely, buddy.
2: And I'll look forward to seeing Dylan start. Thank you.
0: Hey, like I said, he put his best foot forward.
2: Oh, he did.
1: Oh, he did.
2: He did.
1: Without a doubt.
2: He did. Take care, John.
1: See you,
2: be
1: buddy.
2: Well.
1: Good luck.
0: See you,
2: all right, take care. It's John Schneider, manager of the Blue Jays. I was going to tell him, by the way, that there's more news on Ohtani. He's not going to make a scheduled start tonight as pitching due to continued irritation in his left knee. He will be DH this weekend. Following the series against the Diamondbacks, he will have some, air quotes, interventions on his knee. On his knee to put him in the best position for the second half of the season. Fabian Ardaya reporting that the interventions will involve draining the left knee and then likely an injection in the left knee. So as a result of that, he will not be at the All-Star game. But the fact that he's DHing would

0: would indicate. I mean, if it was serious, they're not going to DH him either. So
1: well, I mean, it's serious enough that they're doing this.
0: Yeah.
1: So, you know, I don't think you should be terrified that you can't sleep at night, but you should be a little worried about that, right? That they're, you know, just...
0: I'm the Dodgers. They'll go out and trade. Well, they'll go out and trade for Scooble and C.J. Abrams at the deadline, so it isn't going to matter. But, and, you know, no, listen, I really like the All-Star game. I've watched it. I haven't missed an All-Star game. And I like seeing the... especially the start of the All-Star game. I really
1: like. I like the Home Run Derby. I like that. I think that'll be fun.
0: Bryce Harper wants to use aluminum bats for the last two rounds.
1: Yeah, he's an old guy. That's what old dudes want to do. You can buggy whip that thing. It's light.
0: It would be great. Could you imagine that?
1: Now, I'm not sure. Just because you don't use it all the time, I'm not sure how good you'd be with it.
0: Would you?
1: Kind of be like when a baseball player plays softball.
0: Would there be a tendency to hurt yourself with the aluminum bat?
1: Absolutely. So, you know, again, that's an old guy talking. There's nothing wrong with that, but him and Schwarber both are in it, which is...
0: Yep. And Chandler Simpson.
1: Got to protect this house kind of thing. You know, you're protecting the house.
0: What was Chandler Simpson doing in the Home Run Derby?
1: Why not? It's homers. Yeah. It's homers.
0: Yeah.
1: The time thing's a little tough.
0: Yeah.
1: It is a little tough.
0: Well, they've changed it, though, right?
1: They didn't change it that much, did they? It's still timed, right?
0: Chandler Simpson hasn't had a home run this year.
1: Wait, he's not in it. Is he in it?
0: I think
1: so. I don't know. I didn't get past Schwarber and the dude that plays third for Tampa, Harper.
0: Anyhow, it does look... So, you think Dylan Cease gets a start?
1: No.
0: Based on what John said?
1: No.
0: I think he does.
1: I don't.
0: You think Schlittler?
1: Yes. I think he is the most deserving guy in the American League.
0: That doesn't matter.
1: I 100% does.
0: It doesn't matter.
1: There's a little bit of that. You know? And there's you know, that back and forth between the Jays and the Yankees. Yeah, it's the Yankees. You know, there's a little bit of that still. So,
0: if, you know, I've seen Chandler say, I should. Apparently he is. That's what I saw. But anyhow. No home runs.
1: I won't probably be watching him, but I'll be watching them other guys.
0: Huh. Yeah, no, and actually, it's odd enough that I'm okay with. I remember the home run derby they had in Detroit when the All-Star game was at Tiger Stadium, was at Comerica. And this is before they brought the fences in. So this is the first Comerica, which mm-hmm. was Death Valley.
1: Yeah.
0: Poor old Jason Bay was in it. I think he hit one.
1: Yeah.
0: Home run.
1: It's like Mike Piazza was in it too a couple times. He didn't do very well in it either. Yeah, yeah.
0: It is a different thing.
1: A lot
0: it?
1: Of the times, it's not the guy you expect that
0: well,
1: wins it.
0: You took part. Didn't you take part in one in the minors? I thought you said you did.
1: No chance.
0: Oh, okay.
1: I was too old and swirly and didn't care. I really didn't want to be there. I mean, it was like towards the end of my career. Why am I making the All-Star game? It's like
0: Dylan Cease is starting.
1: You think so?
0: I would listen. If I'm the manager, if I'm John Schneider, I would start Dylan Cease.
1: You would?
0: Why not? I mean, I'm doing whatever I can to keep my guys happy. I mean, if I'm John, Dylan Cease is starting and Varland's pitching the ninth inning.
1: Trust me, Dylan Cease starting, he's not going to care. He's just happy to be an all-star.
0: Oh, Dylan Cease would care.
1: Just happy to be an all-star.
0: I'd start Dylan Cease.
1: He knows that Cam's had a really good year.
0: I'd start Dylan Cease. And I wonder if the Yankees would care.
1: I know they would.
0: Wouldn't you rather your... Well, he's going to pitch anyhow.
1: If you were Aaron Boone, you would care too. Because it's the Blue Jays and because of the history and, you know, because it's John Snyder.
0: Do the right thing, John. Do the right thing. Start Dylan Cease.
1: I was only half kidding about that. Would he take your call?
0: Yeah, he would. Boone would take his call.
1: Maybe.
0: I mean, I think there's a... I don't know. It used to be that there were actually two league offices, right? There was an American League office and a National League office. And they would usually, you would meet with whoever the league president was, and there would be a discussion about who was going to start, and it was kind of a group thing. And I don't know what it's like. I'm sure John's talked to other managers and other coaches. And
1: well, he said he did.
0: Yeah.
1: But I'm not sure he's talking about that or not.
0: Come on, John, start Dylan Cease. Make it happen. I'd be so happy if that happened. Madison Shipman, Blue Jays analyst, joins us next. It's Blair and Barker, Sportsnet.

0: From the 680 News Radio Traffic Center, I'm Mike Davey. Heading out onto the southbound DVP at Girard, left lane will be blocked off with a stalled vehicle, slow from Bayview Bloor. Eastbound 401, volume Dixie to the DVP, alternating express collectors. Westbound 401 at the Allen, the transfer to express stalled vehicle in the right lane. Advisors, when things get tough, partnership matters. 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
6: I want to get something out there that I've been thinking about, and I wonder if you've been thinking about it too. 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
6: All right. Just an hour left and I'm on holiday. Barker, though, will be sticking around to work tonight. 9:40 will be the first pitch from San Diego. The Jays open a three-game series against the pesky Padres. By the way, our producer, Mark Boffo, just
7: pesky.
6: Told me.
7: That's what you call them?
6: What?
7: Pesky. Producer, what do you call the Jays when they're not listening?
6: There's nothing wrong with calling somebody pesky. Our producer, Mark Boffo, by
7: usually
6: the way.
7: Usually means you stink.
6: Told me that I was generous on Jason Bay in the home run derby. He had no home runs in the home run derby.
7: Potato, potato.
6: That's pretty hard to do. Although in that park, it's actually.
7: Actually, it's not hard to do. I made a living at 5 o'clock, Jeff.
6: Yeah.
7: It's not hard to do. I never happened to me, but it's not hard to do.
6: All right. We mentioned 9:40 will be the first pitch. 9:40, the first pitch tonight. Shane Bieber on the mound for the Jays. J.P. Sears for the Padres. Madison Shipman will be part of our broadcast along with Ben Shulman, and she joins us on Blair and Barker. Hello, Madison.
8: Hi, how are you guys doing?
6: I'm doing well. First, we need a weather report. Any possibility of rain tonight?
7: Yeah, yeah. Heat wave.
8: You know what? I am looking out the window right now, and I barely see any clouds in the sky. It just seems like it is a beautiful day in San Diego. It was a little foggy earlier, but then, you know, it kind of burns off in the mid-afternoon, and it looks beautiful outside.
6: Yeah, it is. We've been joking about the weather.
7: Oh, it's
6: the weather
7: great
6: in San Diego. the Jays made a minor transaction today, sending Tommy Nance to the Minnesota Twins for a catching prospect. And, we talked to John about this, and I think it almost seems, Madison, as if the Jays, they've got some other plans for that particular spot. I think they want somebody who can give them a little more length, maybe a Chad
7: who's
6: Dallas.
7: Better than Tommy.
6: Somebody who's better than Tommy Nance, as my friend Mr. Barker would say.
7: Jeff.
6: But just wondering, when you look at where this team is right now, with Bieber starting tonight, just how important is this start, do you think, for Shane Bieber? Just taking into account that we are getting close to the All-Star break, and then, of course, then the trade deadline comes out. And it just seems to me like Shane Bieber needs to have something, sort of a more relaxing start tonight, I guess is how I would put it.
8: Yeah, I agree with you on that. I think that really, you could go for position player, pitcher, doesn't matter. If you're coming off of a game where things don't go your way, you're wanting to bounce back immediately in the very next start. And I think that's, I'd imagine, what Shane Bieber is looking to do, especially after giving up the runs that he did to the Mariners in his last start on the 4th of July. And he gave up, the five runs in just the bottom of the second alone with the grand slam to Arozarena. So for me, if you're coming into this start, one, you look at, you're playing against a Padres team who has had some oddly kind of similar struggles as the Blue Jays have this season. But on paper, I feel like

0: think the Blue Jays should come in here and be able to win this series, if not win all three games against the Padres. And it all starts with the pitchers that are going to be starting on the mound and with Shane Bieber and trying to get the command of his pitches and just kind of set the tone early. It just feels like this is the Blue Jays team coming off of those wins in San Francisco where it kind of feels like they've got a little bit of that momentum rolling, and you do not want to just immediately give it back to the opponent right at the start of this series, especially heading into the All-Star break. So I think one way to continue that train rolling in the right direction is by getting a solid start from Shane Bieber.
1: Yeah, strike the ball spin would be excellent tonight. That's how you keep the ball in the yard. Don't throw it down the middle. What do you think of Kirky here in the last, say, I don't know, week and a half? Kind of his at bats. John said when we had him on a little earlier, he liked his takes the last couple of days. He thought that was looking a little bit better. It looks to me like his hands are getting a little too far away from his body. Looks like a windmill, just having trouble catching up to velocity. What are you seeing with Kirky?
0: There have been a couple of times where he's hit the ball hard to the right side. I think maybe it was even a one-hop ground ball to first base or a line drive over to first base where I saw the swing and I thought, okay, like that looks like kind of the swings that we're used to seeing from Alejandro Kirk. And you've heard everybody say it, when he's at his best, right, he's driving that ball into the right center gap. And he's more of one of those line drive type of hitters anyway. And so when he's hitting the ball hard through the right side, that's when I feel like he's starting to get a bit back on track. And with the takes, too, I always find that fascinating because I kind of look for the same things, too. You're looking to see how comfortable a batter is against a certain pitcher and how quickly they can pick up out of the hand whether or not they want to go after a pitch. I go back to going back to the series against the Astros and watching Yordan Alvarez and just really what he's been able to do this entire season. But what stood out to me were his takes, and just it just seemed like you could tell the game was slowing down in his mind. And so when you look at the takes for the Blue Jays, those are kind of things that I'm looking for, too, to see how quickly they're able to make those decisions. And then when you do make the decision, going after it and trying to do damage. And so for Alejandro Kirk to be able to hit some of those balls hard to the right side, that's where I start to see him kind of picking things up in the right direction.
1: Yeah, they could use him for sure, 1,000%.
2: There's a one of the things John said, I mean, we've noticed that Vladdy has seemed to be a little more engaged recently just in the game defensively and things like that. And John's point was, yeah, you really do need, well, a lot of guys need to get going, but you really do need Alejandro as well in that group. And I wanted to ask you this, were you surprised that John moved George into the cleanup spot? And, you know, is this something that we might expect to see going forward?
0: I think maybe just a little bit because we're just so used to seeing George, I guess, in the leadoff spot. But also, I think there's something to be said about just kind of changing things up right in the lineup and just kind of mixing things up, trying to do something different. Because obviously the Blue Jays have kind of been in that stretch where they just couldn't get anything going offensively. So maybe just simply mixing up the order just a little bit could help. And, you know, when George goes out there and hits what it was, a slider that he crushed out of the ballpark too. So that starts to make things feel a little bit better too. But I think back to what was at the beginning of last year too, where George wasn't in that leadoff spot and then kind of worked his way back into the leadoff position by the end of the year. So to me, it's like whatever is going to get this team going in the right direction, you go ahead and do it. So I guess I was a little surprised, but then when I sat back and think about it, I'm like, you know what? This is a team that is trying to do whatever they can to start to stack up some wins, especially when you look around the league and especially around the American League and you see what some of the other teams are doing. You're thinking, I almost feel like when you watch the Blue Jays almost in a vacuum, right, you're kind of expecting them to, just with the way that they've been playing outside of that San Francisco series, right, you almost expect them to be even further out of the playoff position than they are. And then you look at the standings and you're like, man, they are right there in it. Mm-hmm. So whatever it can take to kind of get them just over this stretch, especially into the All-Star break, that's going back to your first question. I feel like this is a really big series too, because you don't want to go into the All-Star break and have those couple of days where you're just thinking about maybe a series that didn't go your way. You'd rather go into that All-Star break feeling good and feeling like the team is moving in the right spot.
1: Madison, when the hitting coaches are adding props like dragons, what's that tell you their thought process is?
0: Hey, don't hate on the dragon now.
1: Because
0: this seems to be working, right?
2: We're not hating on anything. Believe me, you know, desperate times call for desperate measures. And, you know, if it's working, man.
0: I think it's one of those things where, obviously, like the mental side of hitting is.

0: what we are always kind of talking about, right? Whether it's the chess match between the pitcher and the hitter and the catcher and what they're calling, and even fighting off some of your own thoughts when you get into the batter's box. It kind of seems silly from an outside perspective, but to almost kind of have your focus being on a prop and being on a dragon, essentially, between the home run jacket, the red home run jacket and the dragon, right? It kind of can be something that just briefly can take your mind off of kind of getting into that spiral when you get into the batter's box. And hey, you know what? If it's working, you keep on bringing that thing out there. I'm hoping to see quite a few appearances from the home run dragon out here in San Diego.
1: Madison, Okamoto's pretty good. I don't think we expected this from him. Like the changes, the moving around the box, the using the entire field, the amount of power he's got, it's effortless. I didn't really expect this. And the people that I talked to in spring training, they were like, yeah, you know, if he gives us that, we're happy. But I don't think this is what they were expecting. He's been pretty good, huh?
0: It's the power to the opposite field that, mm-hmm. like, to your point, that really stands out to me. And his swing, too, because I was looking at it, and I almost feel like at times he kind of steps towards third base. Like, he's stepping in the bucket, but he still has power to the opposite side, which is not easy to do. It's not easy to almost have your momentum moving in one direction and then throwing your hands in the other direction and then be able to hit a grand slam out to the right side. So that's not easy to do, and his adjustability with the barrel is one of the reasons why I feel like he's had quite a bit of success this year. There was one time I was doing a breakdown on him being able to adjust to, I want to say it was a curveball that was down and inside, and just him sinking into the front leg, being able to get barrel underneath that pitch. Like, those are things that you're just reacting to. But when you're able to take away pitches like that, they start to throw you some other stuff. And so I feel like you kind of see him almost, I want to say bobbing and weaving, but in the best way. I mean that in right. the best way possible, as far as, you know, taking what the pitcher is giving him and being able to drive that into the outfield, but then also kind of working counts to where he can get something he can do damage on and not missing. So I'm with you. That grand slam to the right side the other day, I thought for sure, like, maybe it was going to be something off the end of the bat, but that ball just traveled, and he stays on it, too, to get the extension going the opposite direction.
1: Give me some hope with Dalton Varsho.
2: He caught a ball.
1: Give me some hope. I need it.
0: Yeah.
1: Help me, Madison.
0: You know, I still think his hands are so, like, it just feels like lightning fast going through the zone. And now I feel like when I watch some pitches, if I'm a pitcher throwing to Dalton Varsho, I feel like he's been getting a lot of those off speeds that are diving down and away, and then they'll work those fastballs at the top part of the zone. And we talked about him getting the fastballs up quite a bit. I almost feel like there are times with on those breaking balls or those off-speed pitches, like, I want to see him almost let go with that top hand just a little bit more to get that extension drive in the opposite direction, or even letting that ball travel just a slight second longer. But what I think, and what always gives me hope when I'm watching, right, and I think it should give you hope too, is he has so much power in that swing. Like, there is no doubt about it. When he connects, he can do damage. And there was one of the hits in the San Francisco series, I feel like he thought it was going to be caught out in right field, and somehow it found the grass and a couple of runs came in. So maybe something like that can kind of boost your confidence enough to get you rolling. But yeah, that power threat will always be there when Dalton Varsho steps up to the plate. And that catch he made in center field, too, was awesome.
1: I appreciate it. You did it. You walked me off the plank.
0: Yeah. I'm doing what I can, you know, talking about the home run dragon, walking you off the plank, whatever I can.
3: You're the best.
4: Don't worry, I'll make sure that he goes back on it in about 5 minutes. Listen, Madison, we really appreciate you doing this on a game day. Sportsnet's PR has tweeted out Madison will be in the booth tonight, the first woman to work the booth for a Blue Jays game on
1: well
4: Sportsnet.
1: Deserved.
4: Well deserved.
1: Absolutely.
0: Oh, thank you guys. Thank you guys so much.
4: Have a great deal of fun.
1: Yeah.
4: And take care of yourself. We'll chat
1: awesome
4: again.
1: Awesome stuff. Thank you so much.
0: Thank you so much. Thank you guys.
1: See you later. Bye.
4: It's Madison Shipman.
1: It's awesome.
4: And yes, I will stay up to watch the game because of Madison Shipman.
1: It's like I'm not sitting right here.
4: Well, no. I mean,
1: I'll
4: watch it. 9:40.
1: There it is.
4: It's a long time, though. I'll find something to do.
1: Ish.
4: You'll be on at 9-ish. 7 minutes.
1: Enough that you'll hear me.
4: Have you?
1: She had some good stuff. She didn't help any with the Dalton thing, but it's
4: You know what though?
1: No,
4: I'm no.
1: Big sample size of that.
4: Yeah, no. Let me finish.
1: Like the Vladdy stuff, chasing.

0: stuff all over the place. Right. A big sample size.
1: Let me finish though. But Dalton does. That's. It's not very high in our list of worries. Vladdy is much higher in our list of worries.
0: They did win 2 out of 3 in San Francisco, and basically Vladdy did nothing.
1: Right, but Dalton.
0: Dalton scored tons of runs. So, you know, it's like it takes that. For me, it's more about the village right now, today, next week, the week after, than just Vladdy.
1: I didn't ask you. You know what? I didn't ask you this, but John name dropped Class A as well.
0: Yeah. Because he's fast. He plays some defense. He's versatile.
1: They would. I've had the impression for the last 2 years they would kind of like him to be the last guy in the roster because of what he can bring them, wouldn't they? I mean, don't you almost get that point? It's not like they're begging, but they'd really like him to be that guy for the reasons you listed.
0: I think it's kind of manufacturing a run. I don't think they have a lot of dudes that can do that. Yeah, you know, that's fair. Ball over the fence.
1: That's fair.
0: Kind of needs somebody to run around with their hair on fire. He's a little bit of that guy that can do that. So,
1: and he can go get it.
0: Yeah, and their defense in the outfield, we've talked about that a lot. It's not always great.
1: Yeah,
0: I'm rooting for him too. He's a good kid. He works hard.
1: He works his ass off. I do like watching him. I like him when he hits homers. You like everybody to hit their
0: home. Absolutely. You're cool.
1: Boy. Hey. Oh, 416-413-3959 is the back leg line. Really?
0: You still got 45 minutes left. You go on break. Clean it up. Get better.
1: Clean it up.
0: Yeah. Let's go. Get better.
1: Okay, Mr. Pitchfork. I'll clean it up.
0: Yeah. You're a terrible teammate, by the way. A terrible one.
1: Well, there's no me in team, but no. There is an M and there is an E.
0: There you go.
1: We've been giving you the chance to win Blue Jays tickets all season long here on Blair and Barker. Mm-hmm. All you have to do is text the correct answer to our daily baseball trivia question to 590-590. Standard message and data rates may apply. I'm going to warn you, this might be... I don't know what the word is question, but it's a little even below our producer, I'm afraid. But anyhow, our last question and answer was,
0: oh man,
1: no, it's
0: just
1: good.
0: Say his name out loud.
1: It's good. No,
0: go
1: Mark,
0: all the way.
1: Mark Boffo. It's a good question.
0: Man.
1: Yes, I did. Anyhow, he played for eight. Mark didn't, but this guy played for 8 different teams, including the Jays and Rays. Well, Mark may have. I don't know. He's a 3-time World Series champion with a National League team. Despite being a reliever, the Rays deployed him as a starter in 2018, making him the first opener in modern baseball. Name him. The answer is Sergio Romo. And his interview before his first appearance with the Blue Jays, his media availability lasted almost an hour, which was longer than his time with the Blue Jays. Today's question is to win tickets to see the Jays and Rays on July 22nd at the Rogers Center. Mm. This is a good one, but I mean, it did. This is kind of reaching here. He played 966 games with the Rays and 57 games with Barker's Blue Jays. He started out as an infielder and transitioned to the outfield later in his career. He was known by a different first name when he played in Toronto. Name him. That's kind of dodgy, isn't it?
0: Begging.
1: He played 966 games with the Rays, 57 with the Blue Jays. He started out as an infielder and transitioned to the outfield later in his career. He was known by a different first name when he played in Toronto. Name him. You can text the answer to 590-590 for your shot to win. See rules at sportsnet.ca/590. Standard message and data rates may apply. And we'll take both first names, I think, as an answer. I mean, that's good for a Friday.
0: I mean, that's pretty good. Yeah.
1: That's good.
0: Now that I saw it, it's an easy one. But I didn't know it. It was a good question.
1: Now that I saw it. Come on. There you go. Back to the truck.
0: Who's he doing that to?
1: I don't know.
0: Who do you think he's doing it to?
1: Well, it's got to be you. No. It's got to be you.
0: Our fearless leader. Who has tapped out.
1: He has tapped out. Who, me?
0: Yeah.
1: You just
0: said it.
1: I thought you were talking about Mark. Mark's our leader.
0: No, Mark's.
1: Mark's our leader.
0: Every day.
1: 416-413-3959 is the back leg line. We're going to wrap up the show by taking questions and comments from callers, listeners, viewers. See what people have to say about the...

0: state of the Blue Jays.
1: Mm. Jays lineup's not out. No, it's too early.
0: Haven't seen it yet.
1: 9:40 start. Because the only reason I ask that is because of the righty facing the lefty. Where would George be? Front of Vladdy? Behind Vladdy? Where do you put Okamoto? That kind of thing. Who's your best four hitters?
0: I mean, if it's
1: Springer, Clement, Vladdy, Okamoto, in any order you want. Where are you putting Okamoto in the 2-hole?
0: I've said I'm not a fan of Clement leading off, but I would put Clement back in the leadoff.
1: He's hitting 2,000 leading off. You put him there to lead, not hitting 2,000
0: anymore. As John said, what did John say? We're just trying to score. I'm trying to get us to score some
1: runs. But he wasn't very convicted on the question that you asked about, are we going to see George hitting cleanup?
0: Oh, no, but I wasn't talking about tonight. I was talking about, like, going forward.
1: Why wouldn't you leave him there tonight?
0: Well, put
1: Okamoto in the 2-hole.
0: It could be a swing path thing. I don't know.
1: Not at this point, I don't think.
0: Okamoto in the 2-spot, I'd do that.
1: Where do you put your best hitter? Who's your best hitter?
0: It's Okamoto.
1: But I also think because Vladdy doesn't drive the ball out of the yard, but he does get on base, you'd rather have somebody come on who knows how to drive and run.
0: Well, this isn't good.
1: Than just to get on base, right?
0: I haven't.
1: With nobody out, roll over to third.
0: They haven't done
1: killing rallies.
0: They haven't done something to their park, right? It's still hard to hit homers there.
1: I go deep there anytime.
0: No. What?
2: I mean, that's
0: time is it? Yeah, right about now, you'd be going deep.
1: Oh, boy, I'd be backbreaking things.
0: 5:20. That's
1: turn
0: your
1: around
0: time.
1: To Gibby going, you sure you don't want to change that lineup? Look how far it's going.
0: You're the guy, you're in the cage, and everybody's oohing and aahing. You look over the manager points at his watch. You go, yeah.
1: No, the manager's not paying attention.
0: Actually, that's probably true. That's probably true.
1: Not one time.
0: 416-413-3959 is the back leg line. Let's take a break and come back so we can deal with
1: you're
0: a lot of these
1: this.
0: Calls and questions.
1: Well, do what you tell us.
0: Apparently. It's Blair and Barker, Sportsnet 590 The Fan and Sportsnet.
3: From the 680 News Radio Traffic Center, I'm Mike Davey. On the southbound 410, south of Courtney Park, center lane closed off with the collisions going to be causing a minor delay. Southbound DVP approaching Bayview Bloor, two right lanes closed off with a collision that's causing a delay from Don Mills. You're the reason Sunnybrook targets tumors in real time and why a stroke is reversed in 10 minutes. Give it today at yourthereason.ca.
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3: All right. 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
3: We're going to go to the back leg line in a few minutes. 416-413-3959. Name and location, please. Before I get there, though, a reminder that starting this Sunday and going forward, Sportsnet will be airing a 50th season documentary series called The Blue Jays Way. It's a 7-part series chronicling the history of the Toronto Blue Jays. And this week is episode 1, The Blue Jays Way, The Founding Feathers. And it'll be all about the inception of the Blue Jays through to the sort of the through the stages of the Jays developing the identity they had up to 1985, where they were just about poised to make a lot of noise in the American League East and the American League in general. And Dave Steeb, Ernie Witt, I mean, there's basically anybody who's played for the Blue Jays: George Bell, Alfredo Griffin, Jesse Barfield, Lloyd Mosby, Tom Hankey, Dave McKay, Bill Singer, Rick Bassetti, George Brett, Pat Gillick, Paul Beeston.
4: Wow.
3: They'll all be a part of this first episode. 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
5: Jays. 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
3: 9:40. It's the first pitch tonight.
5: I hate you.
3: Hey, let's go to the back leg line so we can carry us all the way through to the top of the hour, and then a week off. Jacob in Halifax.
6: My thoughts on Scherzer retiring, and this comes in the back of Verlander announcing he's going to be retiring this year. And of course, they're both first ballot Hall of Famers. You had Kershaw retiring last year. He'll be first ballot, and got me thinking maybe Scherzer would actually play into next year just so he and Verlander aren't both on the same ballot. Maybe he goes 1 year extra just to get his own day in the spotlight. What do you guys think?
3: Oh, Jacob, boy. I like the way you think.
5: Man, I think he nailed it. But I'm not sure anybody else let him play.
3: Yeah.
5: I think that's the point.
3: I'd actually thought, okay.
5: But that's really good.
3: No, I thought about this yesterday, and I wasn't going to say anything. I don't want to sound like an ass any more than I usually am. You know, I mean, if you wanted to, you could come back in spring training, maybe pitch 2 or 3 games.
5: Do you think they care that much? The both of them.
3: Well, here's the thing. I think Max and Verlander, they both know that they're first ballot Hall of Famers. They do. And, you know, we had FP Santangelo on. He covered Max in Washington for a long time. And I said, you know, I just asked FP the general question. Well, you know, I think Max will know when it's time. But he said, no, you're going to have to peel the uniform off him.
5: Mm.
3: You hear that a lot about Max. So, I hope not.
5: Yeah.
3: It's not going to impact his first ballot, you know, the fact that he's going to be a first ballot Hall of Famer. I just think at some point, you know, you have to just take a step back and you also have to ask yourself, like, am I hurting the team? Am I hurting the team that I'm on? Like, if I can't give them 3 innings, am I hurting them when I go out there? And now I'm going to drain the bullpen. So again, I

0: I've got to think that, and John kind of said this, they've talked about this. They talked about this in spring training. They talked about it when Max came back. It's a front office deal as far as I'm concerned. It's between the front office and the agent. I'm sure they've talked about an off-ramp for this thing.
1: Yeah, I wouldn't think that any other team other than the Blue Jays would sign Max Scherzer. So for me, I would think this is probably the end of it.
0: I mean, with all due respect to Max, it's not like Max is going to sell a ton of tickets. You know, it's not like you're going
1: to
0: bring
1: Max. And he's not as good as he used to be. I mean, that's quite frank. Yeah. And the only reason he'd come back, the only reason he came back this year is because the Blue Jays had a need. Yeah. And they felt like he could.
0: And I think he had a little bit of unfinished business.
1: I think he likes this team. I think he thought this team had a good chance going deeper into the playoffs again this year.
0: You know what, though? I got to tell you this, man. If you're Max Scherzer now, having your last memory, that performance against the LA Dodgers, man, I might have called it quits right there, because that's a pretty good last memory to have, pitching in the World Series, as opposed to your last start being in, I don't know, against the White Sox on pick a date.
1: I mean, the Blue Jays gave him an opportunity to come back.
0: Yeah, they did.
1: That's what it is, right?
0: They did.
1: Yeah.
0: Timothy in Vancouver.
1: That's a good call.
0: That's a great call. Timothy in Vancouver.
2: Yeah, I'd like to ask both of you about the blockbuster trade. Why we don't see the blockbuster trade anymore? You know, it's coming up to the trade deadline, and next year is kind of iffy as to the contracts and such. So everything is, rentals and free agencies. But, if you remember back to 1990 when we traded a very popular first baseman and a very popular shortstop, and Fred McGriff and Tony Fernandez to the Padres for Joe Carter and Roberto Alomar, and all we got out of that was back-to-back World Series. So I'm just wondering why we don't see the blockbuster trade anymore. Is it the way the contracts are built, or what is the nuances to that? Curious to know your thoughts.
0: Thanks. Yeah, I mean, that trade was made in the offseason, so I think it's a lot easier to move multiple pieces around in the offseason as opposed to when the season is on. We have seen blockbuster. I mean, Juan Soto's traded.
1: Mm-hmm.
0: I think part of the thing now is teams are so smart analytically. I think teams do a better job of understanding value of their own players and understanding the value of somebody else's players. Sometimes I think it's hard to match up. I just do. Mm-hmm. Money, money's kind of a factor. You look at a team like the Rays and the Marlins, typically small market teams. Although, again, don't forget, the Rays did try to trade for Shohei Ohtani when he was with the Angels just for half a year. They knew full well they weren't going to re-sign him, but they figured, well, we'll sign Shohei Ohtani.
1: What the heck?
0: And we're the Rays. We'll find whoever we're trading, we'll find another guy like him at some point. Now, that player was going to be Junior Caminero, so as it turns out, it was not a bad deal. But I think a lot of it is just there's agents involved. And teams value players differently. They really do. But I don't know if there's any fewer blockbusters. Yeah, I think what does happen in the off season is a lot of teams, their approaches first and foremost, okay, before we give away any assets, let's see what we can get in free agency, right? Because that's just money.
1: Yeah.
0: So if you can sign Dylan Cease for just money and you don't have to give away any, why would you?
1: Yeah.
0: If you were the Blue Jays, why would you trade a prospect to get a Dylan Cease? I think that's part of it. And also in the last couple of years, I think all this regional television issue has really hamstrung a lot of teams. I mean, teams like Minnesota and Texas. Texas didn't know what their TV contract was going to be in the offseason.
1: Yeah, I'm not always sure, too. There's these elite offensive or pitcher players on the market, right? I think that has a little something to do with it, too. I mean, this year they're at Scooble. Is he it? Isn't he? Who knows? But I think it's the Sodas of the world. How many Sodas are there? Like, it's that kind of thing, right?
0: I'm trying to think of really like a massive blockbuster trade that just kind of wowed you. And Soto was the first name that came to mind. I'm sure there have been others, but I I just think

0: it's, I just think just, it's, I just think teams do a better job. It's, I guess I'll say this, it's kind of harder to fleece anybody anymore. And I think that means that teams,
1: everybody has the same numbers.
0: And teams really do tend to do a deep dive in things.
1: Yeah.
0: Into things.
1: And
0: I also think part of it does have to do with the way, you know, with teams valuing their own players.
1: And their minor league systems too, right? I'm sure it's very hard to make up a minor league system and make it good, right? And then once you get it good, to dump all your minor leaguers into one player is very hard to do. It's very hard to pull the trigger on that. So I'm sure that has a little something to do with it too. I'm sure it's a accumulation of all the things you just said.
0: Yeah.
1: I would think that's it.
0: It's an interesting argument, or an interesting discussion. But, I mean, if I was a general manager, I would much rather do all my trading in the off season. Like, to me, this is why, you know, when people complain about, wow, the Major League Baseball trade deadline is not, you know, the free agent signing period is not as exciting as it is in other sports and yada, yada.
1: It's kind of like this year. If Scooble's, you know, not on it, who would you?
0: Yeah, but the idea is to put the type of team together where you don't have to make a major deal in the middle of the season. Now it's going to happen because guys are going to get hurt, guys are going to underperform.
1: Mm-hmm.
0: But to me, if a good general manager does his work in the off season, and then you react, you know, if there's injury, you have to react. But I hadn't really thought of it, but I just think it's a lot. There's a lot more voices in a room now when you make a decision, right? It's not a general manager picks up phone, talks to general manager, deal's done. That doesn't happen.
1: A lot of things don't make sense to them. They can't pull the trigger on it.
0: Mark in Toronto.
1: It's a good question.
2: I was just curious, as we approach the All-Star break, which three Blue Jays that are having what you'd probably consider a disappointing season in general between Kirk, Vladdy, and Springer, which three do you think, or which one of the three do you think has the best chance of actually turning their season around and contributing positive for the Blue Jays? Thank you so much. Love you both, especially you, Blair. Talk to you soon.
0: There you go. Thanks, Mark.
1: That's a new one. How much you pay Mark?
0: Check's in the mail.
1: Hey, yo.
0: Barker's going to rip me for this, but Vladdy, just because I have to. Otherwise, it's going to drive me nuts.
1: I guess. I'm in the camp. It's going to take the village.
0: Okay, of those three. Okay, let me present you with a different question off of Mark's.
1: Yeah.
0: We're talking about Kirk,
1: yeah,
0: Springer, and Vladdy. Is there a chance none of them turn it around?
1: Yeah, absolutely.
0: Greater chance that none of them turn it around or that Vladdy turns it around?
1: That's a terrible question.
0: Oh, it is, but get off the fence.
1: I'm not going to go there. I think they'll figure it out sooner or later. I think Vladdy's the second half guy. So
0: there you go. I mean, it can't be sooner or later because it's already later.
1: So
0: it can't be sooner.
1: You know, and he's taking. He's done everything he can possibly do. The 400 swings and not going to the All-Star game.
0: And he's got a dragon.
1: Said a homer. Be feeling better about himself. John's got faith in him. You think he's the best athlete on earth?
0: I did.
1: You say it every day, all day. So, you know, it's. I think this is kind of where we're at, you know, and I'm just for our sake, mentally.
0: At no point did I say he's
1: for the
0: best
1: love of God, please, Vladdy, turn this thing around and help us both out.
0: At no point did I say he's the best athlete.
1: You said it 1,000 times that I trust the best athlete on planet Earth.
0: No, I said trust
1: the
0: athlete.
1: That's what I heard. I heard it.
0: Well, yeah. Well, then you need to get your ears clean.
1: Mm-hmm. That's a very hard question to answer.
0: Yeah, because I
1: don't really know the answer to. I mean, Mark, it's a good question. Jeff, that's a terrible question. I don't know the answer to either one of them questions. It's hard. We've seen a big sample size of all three of them sucking. A big one. Kirky's long. I'll go Kirky because I've seen Kirky do this before, turning around and be a run producer. I'm going to go Kirky.
0: Okay.
1: I think Kirky can hit 300 and amount of games going forward here. And I'm not sure the other two guys can. I think one guy's old on the back nine, might be walking up the 18th hole to the green.
0: He might be on the green.
1: Oh, there it is. And Vladdy, Vladdy right now looks like if you don't throw it down the middle, he's going to get himself out. So I'm going to go Kirky.
0: Is Vladdy going to finish?
1: If you push,
0: is Vladdy going to finish with more than 20 home runs this year?
1: No.
0: Okay.
1: That would mean he'd have to fit 15 in the next what's there, 69, 68 games? No, I

0: I don't see it happening. You see him in Ting homers? Man.
1: Yes.
0: How many of them games he playing at home?
1: Joe in Belleville.
0: That's nasty.
2: I just wondered if, for fun, if you guys had a walk-up song, Jeff? Would it be? Thank you, Bob.
0: I never did because I wasn't good enough. Jeff, you're up.
1: Well, no, you had.
0: I did not.
1: Dumas Walker.
0: That was in the high school, and I was forced to have that. That was not by choice. That's because I live in a town with a river running through the middle of it, and it's called something. And they started singing that song about the river.
1: Was the river called Dumas?
0: No.
1: Was it called Walker?
0: I don't remember what it was called, but that's the reason of the song.
1: I don't.
0: It's because of the river.
1: Well, if you're not going to have a walk-up song, I'm not going to have one.
0: I don't know.
3: Old man.
1: Puff the Magic Dragon. How about that?
0: That's a good one. Oh, man. That is a great one. It fits you so well, too.
1: Yeah, I wouldn't have a walk-up
0: song. What kind of hitter would you be? Power hitter?
1: Not a chance.
0: Singles hitter?
1: Not a chance. Not a chance. What type of hitter would I be? Yeah, not a...
0: 6-tool?
1: Yeah, 6-tool. Okay. Yeah,
0: that's funny stuff. Yeah. I don't know. It's they give everybody walk-up songs now.
1: Well, if you had to pick a song, what would you be? What would it be?
0: Something
1: by Stevie Nicks, right?
0: No, it's too slow.
1: Fleetwood Mac? Oh.
0: I like her. Obviously, I love her, but... Metallica's good. Any song from there. Audioslave, I like a lot of that music.
1: All right. Well, there you go.
0: Yeah. Some country songs, too, I like, but...
1: I kind of like that. Maybe a little Motley Crue.
0: There's got to be some...
1: Maybe a little Motley Crue.
0: Got to have a little good beat to it where everybody knows it's you when you're walking to the plate, and they get a little into the... You know, the whole point of the walk-up song is to give you a rhythm before you walk up to the plate. Like, you got to have a little, you know, a little giddy-up in your step. Like, you want your sort of gait to match what you're trying to do at the plate. You think I'm kidding?
1: I don't know.
0: It's exactly why they do it. Like they, you know, not everybody's, you know, can do it because their daughter loves it.
1: I'd pick something, probably something by Marla from.
0: So nobody would, everybody would hate it and couldn't wait for you to get out.
1: Shane Victorino's walk-up song was Buffalo Soldier. I go with that.
0: That's decent.
1: I go with that.
0: Yeah.
1: I go with
0: that. Gotta have a little like, look at that.
1: Either that or, you know, the more interesting thing to me are closers. Closers walk up music.
0: Well, they last longer.
1: Yeah.
0: Okay.
1: Those
0: so
1: are great.
0: You better be good.
1: Yeah.
0: Like if you got a song and it lasts that long and everybody's standing up and yelling and screaming, the lights are off and they're on, you better be good. Okay.
1: I cannot believe we spent that much time talking about that. Kevin from Gander, Newfoundland.
0: I like it.
4: I don't feel the need to panic over this team. We went to the World Series last year for a reason. I think this team has improved. After the All-Star break, every year there's teams that will cool off, and there's also teams that will pick it up. I really believe the Blue Jays, after the All-Star break, and they're showing signs of it now, that they will pick this up and get hot. I think we're destined for the playoffs, even if it is a wild card spot. When we get there, I think we'll be okay.
0: Okay, it's a good call.
1: Yeah,
0: I don't mind that.
1: I mean, that's the plan right now because you're not winning the American League East.
0: Mm-hmm.
1: But, yeah, you're playing for wild card.
0: Yeah.
1: Wild card positioning right now. And Kevin's point is, well, I mean, listen, if you make an acquisition at the trade deadline, if you pick up a starting pitcher at the trade deadline and you make the playoffs, now all of a sudden if you're the Blue Jays, you got Cease, Gossman, you savage. Plus, maybe you picked up a guy at the deadline who's really good.
0: Yeah.
1: Short series. You can win with that.
0: Like my pen at the back end?
1: Absolutely.
0: Yeah.
1: No.
0: If you make the playoffs, middle of your, you've been saying this, it's probably raking.
1: Well, yeah. For this team to make the playoffs, they're not going to make the playoffs looking the way they look now. They're going to make the playoffs because Vladdy got hot or didn't get hot, but at least we're starting to drive in runs.
0: Vlad,
1: and Kirk,
0: exactly. Springer, like somebody.
1: And somebody, they've made a trade for somebody, and somebody's come in. So, yeah, listen, that's a beautiful thing about the wild card is, you know, history shows you can win a World Series out of the wild card spot, depending on how your pitching is set up. You know, you're not going to do it if you make it and you've got a bullpen that's depleted and one starting pitcher. But, yeah, listen, absolutely. Do I think there's a real good chance the Jays make the playoffs? Yeah, I do. I think there's a real good chance.

0: just about anybody in the American League can make the playoffs right now, with the exception of a couple teams. Do I expect some teams to fade away? You know, I Chicago White Sox have kept on going without their big guy. He's back now.
1: Yeah.
0: Cleveland's always Cleveland. And Cleveland's never going to fall out of it. I don't know what the hell's happening in Minnesota, but it's good. You know, Houston, Texas, Seattle. The team that I... And Boston. What's Boston won? Boston's won like 7 in a row right now. Mm-hmm. The team that I can't figure out is Seattle, because I still think they're capable of just running roughshod over everybody. Mm. But I've thought that for 2 months, and I haven't seen it.
1: Yep.
0: And that's the one sort of mediocre team right now that I think, boy, they could really go in a heater because their pitching is so good. They could really go in a heater.
2: I think their lineup's very top heavy. It's kind of like the Jays sometimes.
0: The lineup is very top heavy.
2: Where if your best hitter's not being your best hitter, it's kind of hard for everybody else to fill in the blanks. Yeah. Maybe that's, you know, now, when the dumper's not doing it.
0: If they do get, you know, Brendan Donovan comes back.
2: You're putting a lot on his plate. You've said his name many times.
0: You've
2: said it at least 8 times in the last 5 days.
0: You're just pulling that out of your...
2: So, it's...
0: You're better than that.
2: You know, you just said what I've been saying for a while. I've been yelled at. That the American League's allowed them to go through this and still be in it.
0: Well, I've never said they're not in it.
2: Yes, you've
0: no,
2: said...
0: I said I view it differently, in that if you are 5 out at the trade deadline and Vladdy still is not... Then I think you have to look at your team differently.
2: See, I couldn't disagree more.
0: Good.
2: I think you do what you have to do to make your team better, regardless of where you're at.
0: Good.
2: Well, that's what you just said too.
0: No. Just James from Campbellford, Ontario.
3: Right now, at this point, we know that the season's desperate. So, what are our thoughts about batting Valenzuela every three games?
2: I love it.
3: I don't know if the ownership or the manager has the stones to do it.
2: It is.
3: Other than that, I mean, looking forward, not to be Debbie Downer here, but the message at the start of the season last year was Santander is always a slow starter. If he comes back in August, does that mean it's going to take a full month for him to actually, air quotes, get going?
2: Probably.
3: And, you know, shake the rust? And what about Vladdy? I mean, yeah, we've talked about Vladdy the entire season, but so... Say he does get going at some point. Maybe it's mid-August. Maybe it's like the 20th of September. What's to say he's going to actually hit the ground running next year? That's everyone's biggest thought. You know, maybe this year is just a retool. Restock the farm system. Sell a little bit, buy a little bit, you know, improve for what our long-term needs are going into next year and beyond. But, you know, those are just my thoughts. Any extra thoughts on top of them? Love the show. Keep at what you're doing, boys. Cheers.
0: Thanks, James.
2: Good job, James.
0: I mean, I don't think ownership really cares whether Brandon Valenzuela is playing every day. If it's me, he's got... Yeah, listen, we've talked about this. I'd have him in the lineup every day.
2: That's strong. No, you wouldn't. That's a lie.
0: I would have him... Okay, I'm going to rephrase this. I'm going to rephrase it.
2: Yeah.
0: I would... have him catching more than Kirky, and Kirky would be DHing for me.
2: Oh, if Kirky's hitting.
0: Yeah. He would be DHing more.
2: Yeah, it ain't happening.
0: No, but the caller asked, and I said that's what I do.
2: I'm in your camp. I couldn't agree more. Happening. It ain't happening.
0: It's not happening.
2: You know, it's for whatever reason, they seem to think that Kirky's getting or better getting those pitchers through certain spots of game. I'm not sure of that. I mean, I'm sure there's some khaki stat that somebody could give me that would tell me otherwise. I know I see dudes getting thrown out a lot, and it ain't from Kirky. Yeah. It's from the other guy, and the other guy's a big target, and the other guy's hitting a lot more. You know, again, it gets back to that, and you rolled your eyes, and I think you yelled at me when I said Kirky's making a lot of money. When you give a dude a lot of money, and
0: he's not making that much.
2: He's making enough. He's making more than the other guy.
0: Wow.
2: So, you know, it's just kind of where they're at with that, and there's a lot of things I think John's going to rock the boat on. That ain't one of them. You're going to run. You know, you can't point the finger at John if John keeps running Kirky out there and Kirky don't get it done. There's a little of that too, right? Where that Gibby thing said to me around the cage, I just do it sometimes so I don't have to answer the question.
0: Yeah.
2: Well, yeah, there's a little of that too.
0: Yeah. There's, look, it's like anything else. If you're a manager, you pick your fights. There's some fights you know Perfect. You're going to win, some fights you know you're not going to win with management. It's not ownership, it's with management. And that's just that's the same every year.
2: Thank you, noted.
0: It's the same every year. But yeah, if it's me, Brandon Valenzuela is playing way more, and Kirky's DHing more. And quite frankly, I don't really care whether or not George Springer's in
2: lineup. You know the beauty of Brandon is every time he plays, when he hasn't played in a while, he looks like he plays all the time.
0: Yeah,
2: you notice that?
0: Oh,
2: like nothing looks different than when he's playing every day, or when he was playing a lot when Kirky wasn't here.
0: Put it this way,
2: right?

0: No question.
1: You know, since Kirky's been here, I'm absolutely 100% comfortable.
0: Well, I think there's some people on this show been saying they need a really good catcher for the playoffs to push the button.
1: Yeah. But in terms of the rest of it, I think Vladdy's already kind of talking about next year, which doesn't mean he's going to mail it in this year. But I think he realizes that his off-season routine, whatever it was, hasn't borne fruit. In terms of selling and buying, again, the Jays. Teams that are contending aren't going to take on somebody's project. Teams aren't going to trade for George Springer unless George Springer looks a little more like the George Springer they saw last year. Mm. I mean, they're just not. Nope. And you're not going to get anything for him. And when I say you're not going to get anything, you probably get another Ryan Sprock like you got today. Maybe somebody better than that. I would hate to say this, but the trade deadline is, I think it's August 3rd or August 4th this year. Let's see where Vladdy is, see where this team is then, and that'll make a difference.
0: It doesn't change anything for me.
1: Well,
0: I'm going about it the same way. If I have to trade a Dalton Varsho to get better, I'm doing it.
1: Well, yeah.
0: If I have to trade George Springer to get better, I'm doing it.
1: Yeah, but
0: nothing's changing because I'm 7 under or 3 under or 500.
1: What are you going to get for George Springer
0: that's
1: going to make
0: nothing,
1: you better?
0: But the point is, my mindset's not changing. I need to make my team better. I know what my needs are. Yeah. No, it doesn't matter where I'm at in the standings or what my record is. I still got to do it.
1: Yeah. I mean, I'm not entirely. Does adding Will Wagner make your team better?
0: No. You don't do that.
1: Well, what do you think you're going to get for George Springer?
0: I just brought that name up.
1: Well, that's one of the names.
0: Yeah.
1: It's going to be moved if you were going to move.
0: Yeah, if you was feeling bold, it'd be that guy that starts that I love. Gausman. But you never do that. That would be the only time if you're 8 under and you're really far back and there's like 4 teams in front of you, that might be when you might think about trading Cutter.
1: I will say this. If you want to know what is a sign that the Jays are running the white flag up for this year, which I don't think they'll do. But if you want to know what that sign is, it would be trading Gausman for
0: whatever.
1: Something. At that point, you're saying,
0: adios.
1: Adios. I mean, you just are.
0: I don't think they're going to do it either.
1: And I'm not certain they would.
0: No. I think there's still that what if. What if Vladdy gets hot? What if Kirky does something? What if Dalton Varsho starts hitting balls in the seats?
1: That's
0: the what if.
1: That's the great thing about having the trade deadline in August. You can find out.
0: Absolutely.
1: I mean, if it ends happen by August, it's just not going to happen.
0: If they were in the National League, we'd be backing up the truck, telling, who this, who that, where are they going?
1: Well, you know what I find really, we just started talking about this, but Ken Rosenthal wrote about this today, that very quietly in the last 2 weeks, you're starting to hear that the Miami Marlins might look to add instead of getting rid of a Sandy Alcantara.
0: Yeah.
1: You're starting to hear the Minnesota Twins. They're probably not going to go out and add Tarek Skubal, but if the trade deadline, if they are where they are right now, they can make a couple of additions that make them better. You know the Guardians are going to do something because they just do. And they get Ramirez back at some point. So you know the Guardians are going to do something. The team to me in the American League that can just kind of throw everything out of kilter is Houston. If Houston wakes up and says, Hader, Alvarez out.
0: Okay, have fun, buddy.
1: Yeah, I'll be back a week from today on Friday. If you're pining to hear from Kevin Barker, you can do it tonight on Blue Jay Central. 9:40, first pitch. Enjoy the All-Star break. I know I will.
2: From the 680 News Radio Traffic Center, I'm Mike Davey, heading out onto the southbound DVP. Collision approaching Bayview Bloor. 2 right lanes closed off. That's causing a delay from Finch. Eastbound 401, it's busy. 410 to Victoria Park Express at Kennedy through the collectors. 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
18: 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Ailish and Jesse with you on this Friday night. Late night Jays game, so get your naps in.
19: Yep. Tried earlier, didn't work out for me, so I'm going to be just miserable later, but I'm not now. I'm happy to be here.
18: That's great to hear. It's your last one of the week.
19: Yes.
18: And I think you do not join us next week.
19: So I think it's just regularly scheduled programming for next week. So, yeah, but it's been fun.
18: We're going to have a rare in-studio appearance at 6:30. From Kevin Barker,
19: yes,
18: who just left and has to come back in 30 minutes.
19: He's thrilled about that.
18: He's going to eat his dinner and wait outside the room, and he's going to join us at 6:30 to go through the Blue Jays on the road last series before the

0: All-Star break, San Diego Padres, 9:40 p.m.
1: He always puts this microphone up a little bit higher.
0: Talk to him about that.
1: He's like the strongest man ever. So his grip, he tightens it so tight that I stand no chance. And it's always just partially blocking my face because I can't figure it out. So I'm going to have a word with him.
0: To do the wrist curls.
1: Yeah, 6:30 break, we'll deal with it.
0: All right, perfect. But we're excited to bring in Steve Sullivan, who joins us now, Toronto Marlies head coach, recently appointed. And we'll start with congratulations, Steve. Appreciate you coming on. How's it going?
2: It's going really well. Thanks for having me on.
0: Yeah, not a bad couple of weeks for you.
2: Yeah, it's been really, really good.
0: So you're starting as the Marlies head coach, but you got a target on your back right away after being the Calder Cup champs. Like, it's a blessing and a curse, I guess. Everyone's got their eyes on the Marlies to try to be a repeat team in terms of the championship. But just the idea of coming into a team that's red hot, has that winning championship pedigree after you were with them previously as well. I guess 2 points is, do you get a ring because of last year? Because you were kind of with the Leafs, kind of with the Marlies. So will you be getting a championship ring?
2: Great question. Probably not.
0: What?
2: I'm going to try. I'm going to try really hard. You know what? From when I left till they came, to the end of the year, they got really hot and it was really, really good on their part. And I'm looking forward to kind of going back and having the opportunity to work with those guys, most of those guys for like a year and a half, watching them kind of go down that playoff run and just get nice and they got closer as the games went along and started playing, better and better as the series went along. It was just so much fun to watch from a distance. I was so excited for those guys and so happy for them. And now I got the opportunity to go back and hopefully some of them kind of move on and move up and get a chance to play with the big club. And if not, then, I'm looking forward to working with them and hopefully, continue to develop their development and try to give them a shot to play, in the NHL at some point.
1: How does going from being an assistant coach with the big club, but primarily in charge of the power play, to being in charge of the whole shebang? Like, it's all on you now. So the pressure's on. How does that change your viewpoint now as a head coach?
2: Yeah, it's completely different. Obviously, you target one specific area when you're an assistant coach, and you're there to help. You're there to serve, and see where the coaching, the head coach's blind spots are, and help in any way you can, and where his deficiencies are, and you want to make sure you push the message. His message, as a coaching staff, needs to be the same. So, whatever he's trying to implement with the hockey club, you make sure that the players understand, and how we're going to try to have some success. Now for myself, it's what is the message, and how are we going to try to have success, and then make sure I empower my assistant coaches to take ownership of their areas and make sure that they do the best they can, and I'm there to support them when I can as a voice, but empower them in those areas. But again, it's going to be more managing the players and managing the staff around us, or the strength and conditioning and the medical and the equipment staff, making sure that just everything's kind of just running nice and smoothly.
0: And you mentioned the assistant coaches, Mark Giordano promoted to assistant on your bench. Mm-hmm. Like, obviously we know him from his time in the NHL and in his role with the Marlies, but how valuable is his voice specifically to the young players in terms of habits, goal setting, being a great leader? I feel like he establishes a lot of that in who he is, and I'm sure you're probably really excited to have him alongside.
2: Extremely excited. Gio and I, we didn't really know each other, played against each other a little bit, but my end, and his beginning. So being able to be with him from September to Christmas, what an unbelievable human being. I think that the players are really going to grow a lot from him and his experiences, and he's an elite mind. You talk to him about any kind of aspect of the game. Obviously, when I left, he took over the power play and did an unbelievable job with that. But obviously he's going to want to coach the defenseman. He's going to work with the penalty kill, which I'm sure he's going to do an outstanding job too. So, so happy that he's still on staff. It's going to be a tremendous, tremendous asset for the players and for myself.
0: You're going to have the most block shots in the league, I think.
2: I hope so.
0: You'll be leading in that.
2: yes.
1: You had a long history with John Chayka in Arizona. When you heard that he got the job, obviously you were with the organization already, but when you heard he had the job and the opportunity to potentially continue working with him and now officially working with him in your capacity, what does that feel like for you? How were those years working alongside him, and how are you looking forward to the future with him?
2: Yeah, I mean, working under John for

0: four or five years here in Arizona was massive for my growth as, you know, in the game of hockey, and obviously on the management side, but just continue to kind of just understand, you know, the business of hockey. And, you know, he was instrumental in that, and allowed me to kind of just manage, you know, the Tucson Roadrunners. So, and let me kind of just allow me to kind of grow in that role also. Mm-hmm. So him coming in here, wasn't surprised. He's an elite mind. He's very smart. He can, you know, he can see the moves that he's make, and he's, you know, he's kind of just has a plan in place, and he's going to, you know, run through with it. So looking forward to that. So yeah, when he came back in, but you never know, there's the unknown.
1: Yeah.
0: When somebody else comes in, there's a lot of moving parts. So you know, there's always a little bit of, you get a little bit nervous in regards to, you know, it's a new regime. There's going to be some changes. So, you know, but just, you know, really glad and really excited about the opportunity that I got right now.
2: You know, when we look at your resume, you've held such a wide range of roles in the National Hockey League as a player, as an AGM, now as an assistant coach, now as a head coach of the Marlies. Like, how much do you think diversifying who you are off the ice has helped you get to this role where you are, and really leaning into player development, which you're going to have such a great hand in with the Marlies?
0: I think it's instrumental. I think that, you know, being able to go back on some of the, you know, the situations that I've been through as a player first, and only the struggles I had to try to make the National Hockey League, being a late first round or late NHL pick and trying to find my way, and, you know, struggles through the NHL and being put on waivers and then having to move on. So, you know, all those, you know, those issue that I had as a player, and then obviously going into management and understanding what, you know, what my role was a player and how they feel as a player, and then understanding what the business side and what we're trying to accomplish and how you're trying to build a team that's going to win. That's great. So now I have both sides. I have, you know, the side of the player, and I understand what he's trying to go through and how he's trying to get to his goals. And I understand what the, you know, the management and trying to build and how big picture we're looking at. So that, you know, and how the coaches are in between that. So it's going to be very, very helpful for me going forward.
2: I feel like just one more on this is, like, the AHL, obviously you want to win a Calder Cup, but you also want to see your players develop into NHLers, which is, if you do your job really well, you might only get really one of those. You might see a bunch of players go to the NHL and your team is a little weaker. How do you balance that? Mm. Because right now you're coming off an amazing year with the Marlies, who weren't expected to win the Calder Cup. Then they did. And now they have hopefully some young talent that will graduate to the NHL level, but you're going to lose some of those guys. And then you have to take on the role of continuously developing them, but trying to put a competitive team on the ice.
0: Yeah, it's a really tough balance. I think the American Hockey League is the hardest one. I mean, there's rules in place so that we continue to make sure that we give the young players opportunities. There's, you know, the AHL veteran rule where, you know, you can only play so many of those players that you leave some room for the young players. So you're not always kind of, you know, icing your best roster at the time, but you want to make sure that you're insulating your younger players with some really good ones so that they have some ability to grow. So it's a really, really tough balance to do it. And you're right. You want to try to make sure that you're competitive. And I'm a firm believer that, you know, part of development is winning. Winning doesn't always come with championships. Obviously, it's great when you can. And I mean, the run that, you know, the Marlies just went on, you know, those players were able to kind of grow so much as humans and, you know, have some feelings and understanding of, you know, the experience that they went through and how they had to get through it. They're going to learn from that, and it's going to help them in future. But I just feel it's meaningful games. Like, that's going to be the most important thing for us, is making sure that, you know, our team is coming down the stretch. We're going to play some really, really hard, meaningful games that are going to mean something for them. So they kind of get a little bit uncomfortable in those games and understand, you know, how did they deal with it? Did they have success with it, or did they fail? And if they failed, you know, what will they do next time to make sure that they don't? So, you know, that's going to be the balancing act that we're going to have to do, is just making sure that, you know, they're growing, obviously, skill development off the ice to strength and conditioning. And as human beings, that they're understanding, you know, they're growing up as being, you know, well-rounded young men, but also, you know, that we make it a little bit uncomfortable for them in playing in those meaningful games.
1: I love that Ailish brought up the experience that you've had in so many different avenues, excuse me, in the game. When you look at now Steve Sullivan, the head coach, like, what experiences are you drawing on that you're going to be able to use as a head coach? Is there maybe some philosophy or even someone that you look at in your past, maybe someone you had as a head coach, you say, hey, I want to try and model the way that I style my head coaching duties with, like, that person did? Like, is there someone that you look for? Is it more just a philosophical style that you have?
0: No, you're not wrong. I it's funny. Like, I think it's not just one person. Mm-hmm. I think it's multiple. I think I've taken

0: something from every single coach that I've had, right? If it's, you know, how they did things that I liked it,
1: Sure.
0: or if it's as you get older, you're like, I think I would do things a little differently, right? So on both ends of that, and I think that molds you to be who you're going to be. But at the end of the day, I have to be true to myself and who I am as a human, and I want them to, I need to be authentic, so that they understand I'm not trying to be somebody else. I just want to be me. And like, a lot of guys in those room in that room are going to see, you know, they saw the Steve Sullivan, the assistant coach. It's going to be a little different being the head coach, right? I had to wear a different hat. I was there to support John Gruden and his message, and I wanted to make sure that I was pushing that message. Now it's going to be a little bit different in regards to, you know, how I'm going to get there and how I'm going to do it. But I think, you know, I'm a passionate, I'm a fiery guy. I just want to make sure that I continue to do that. That's was, I think, what got me to be able to have a successful NHL career, and also, you know, have a career after hockey in the game. So that's going to be, you know, first and foremost for me. And to your point, like, the reason why I think I have so many different roles is I enjoy the growth. I think
1: Yeah.
0: I enjoy learning so much from so many different people and so many different avenues that I feel like that'll be a real advantage for me going forward.
2: You mentioned John Gruden, who's obviously moved up a little bit to the Leafs organization. I wonder when you saw all these changes, how weird it was to picture Daniel Alfredson in the blue and white now. Like, I know, you know, you've been a part of both sides on the ice. You've seen him, and now he's going to be in the Maple Leafs organization. Did that catch you off guard?
0: A little bit. Like, I mean, like, it's, I mean, there's just certain people, right? There's just certain situations that happen that you just, like, I just don't see that ever happening. And that would definitely be one of them. So, but good for him. Like, you know, he's making a decision that's going to be best for him. And he thinks that this is going to be an avenue for his growth as a coach. And he's going to have some aspirations to continue on. And I am having to make that hard decision and thinking that, you know, the Toronto Maple Leafs is going to be a stepping stone that is going to allow that for, you know, give him the best chance to do that. I give him credit, thinking outside the box and making sure that, you know, it might be a little uncomfortable. The fans might not be fans of it to begin with, but I think he'll, you know, I just know how he was as a player. He's gonna find a way to win the fans over.
3: Yeah, I think there's more disappointed Sens fans at this juncture than Leaf fans. As long as Albertson could bring something to the Leafs, I think Leaf fans will get over it pretty quickly. Last year, when you came in to help with the Maple Leafs power play, what did you see specifically about the way that that power play was struggling that you knew day one you get in there, you want to try and alter things to set them up for more success?
0: Yeah, I just felt they were struggling, but they just they didn't they were look searching for answers, and they were just trying so hard and you know, almost overworking, and you know, individually trying to make things happen. I think they were, you know, they were just looking for answers, and they just couldn't find it. And for me, it was just, I just simplified it. I'm like, let's just go back to basics. We're just going to make it very, very simplistic on our approaches, off of face-offs, off of breakouts, entries, and off of in-zone play. And let's just, right, we're just going to simplify our routes, and we're going to be very predictable to each other, and we'll be unpredictable to them, right? I mean, we have the extra man, so we don't have to worry about they're going to pre-scout us. They're going to know what our routes are, but we have the extra man, so let's not worry about it. And you guys are some of the most talented players in the world, so you can make these plays around that, and because you have the extra guy. So, right, stop thinking so much, and let's just kind of just minimize what we're doing out there. Keep it simple, and we'll go and attack. And then from there, they had early success, and then I feel like the lack of success they had at the beginning of the year was a reason why they were struggling so much. And then when I got there, for whatever reason, they got a little bit of success early, and then they used that to kind of continue on for the rest of the season. And, you know, the numbers speak for themselves.
2: How much would you have loved to have a Gavin McKenna thrown into that power play last year?
0: Yeah.

0: He's going to be an elite talent, right? Obviously, coming in from, the first overall pick, he's going to be really, really good. And lucky for him, he's coming in with some extremely talented players. A lot of times, that first overall pick is coming in on a team that's really starting a rebuild. For us, it's not really a rebuild, it's a retool. So he's coming in with elite NHL talent, right? Top five, top 10 players in the world are going to be around him and be able to show him and teach him and just insulate him. So I think he's coming into a really, really good, situation. He's going to be able to grow very, very quickly in that role.
1: What have you learned from these interview processes that you've gone through recently? Because I would imagine, as we know, there was a lot of competition for the Leafs head coaching job. I'm sure there was a ton of competition for the Marlies head coaching job as well. What did you learn about this process? What did you learn about yourself while you've been going through all of it?
0: That I really enjoy it. That I really kind of, I really have a passion for coaching, right? And to do deep dives and kind of just go down some rabbit holes and continue to grow the game, looking for trends. And I just feel like I've got a lot to give. I mean, I just feel like I enjoy it, that I want to be a teacher, and that I do have a lot of knowledge that I've been passed along from Hall of Fame coaches to me, and then I just can't wait to be able to pass it along to the next generation. And that I was lucky enough to have some really good coaches that did that, and I know it's my turn to do it back, and I'm looking forward to doing it.
2: Oh,
1: Awesome.
2: that's such a great answer.
1: Yeah.
2: Yeah, it's really good to
1: Nailing
2: hear.
1: this one too.
2: Yeah, this
1: So,
2: interview is going well too. You are well versed in interviews lately, and you're killing it.
1: Good practice.
2: I only got one
1: Oh.
2: more for you, and it's just kind of about
1: Yeah.
2: those players that you mentioned, not on the cusp, but like might be Marlies to Leafs in the next little bit. I know you haven't, you're just getting reacquainted with them, but we saw the incredible goaltending performances from the Marlies throughout the postseason. Obviously, an Easton Cowan who came back to the Marlies and had such a great growth opportunity. Is there a Marlie or two that you think we should be keeping our eyes on that might be making the leap sometime soon?
0: Yeah, we're just watching them through the playoffs, right? And watching their growth from there. Like, obviously, at the end of the year, we ended up calling up quite a few players. From Quilling, got a really good look at it. Torberg got a really good look. Luke Hames got some games. Bo Grew had a really good run with us
2: Yeah.
0: for a little while before he went back down. So, I think Villeneuve got a really good, couple games with us. So we got to see what he has. And you can just see that they're on the cusp, right? They're right now, all those guys are probably, what I would consider call-up players. And then it's about, how much longer do they need? How much more developed do they need to become everydayers and then become everyday NHL hockey players? I think that there's a capability for all of them to do that. Can they stay on the path? Can they stay, nose to the grindstone and make sure they keep putting the work in from every summer and then every single day, not waste any days to develop, and then hopefully they get those opportunities with the Leafs. If not, they're still doing it for their development to make sure that they can do it with somebody else to become an asset for the Leafs that can move them on, and somebody wants them and calls because they're not getting opportunities with us. So it's not just about trying to make the Leafs, but it's also for their growth to just pursue their future in the NHL.
2: And the Leafs signed a lot of like NHLers on July 1st, so I didn't know if maybe that puts like the pause, but it makes the competition a little bit harder. There's a lot of NHL rostered players for the Maple Leafs, so maybe that pathway isn't as easy as it felt right when they won the Calder Cup, but something to keep an eye on for sure.
0: Yeah, it's difficult, right? When you don't have a winning season, there's going to be some changes. The style of play that one general manager might want to play is going to be different than another one, and his vision's going to be a little bit different. And so there's always going to be some moving parts. So yeah, there's a lot of bodies, and I think that creates competition, which is good for the Toronto Maple Leafs. I mean, they're going to get a lot of hungry people coming in the training camp, fighting for those positions and doing the best they can. So they're going to get the best version of all those players. If you're not part of that, if you're on the outside looking in, it's just going to be a matter of, keeping your head high and keep working at it and wait for your opportunity.
2: Well, as long as you treat my Dartmouth Big Green guy, Luke Hames, well, we're
1: Of course,
2: both
1: of
2: alumni,
1: course.
2: and I just need to put it out there because we talked to John Gruden during the Marlies Calder Cup run, and I had to make sure that he knew that I've got my eyes
1: Well.
2: on the Dartmouth Big Green. So keep Luke Hames in the lineup, okay, Steve?
0: We'll take care of them. We'll take
2: Okay.
0: care of
2: Thank you so much. We do appreciate your time tonight. I know it's been an exciting couple of weeks for you, so I hope you get some downtime
1: Yeah.
2: before you get back into it. And we'll be looking forward to seeing your year, and appreciate your time and
1: Congrats again.
2: congratulations
1: Yep.
2: again.
0: Yeah, thank you so much. Thanks for having me on.
2: That's Steve Sullivan, Toronto Marlies head
1: It was
2: coach.
1: awesome.
2: It was great. I think that,
1: Speaks like a head coach.
2: and honestly, the ability to view him as still a someone with

0: lot to learn, to grow, to continue to push himself. Like, a lot of times your question about what'd you learn in this process, like, oh, I want to be a head coach. Well, oh, I like this and I'm still learning from other people and I'm still absorbing information. Answer. It's like, obviously you want to be a head coach, probably you get more money, blah, blah, blah. But that's not really what I felt like was driving him. It was the ability to learn and grow and to push himself and to make this organization better in whatever way he can. So I thought another check mark on the interviews.
1: Yeah. I mean, not to get too deep, but that's like life, right?
0: You just
1: always try and grow. And it's, if you're lucky enough to find your passion and find what you want to continually grow at, like, that's good for you. And it feels like Steve Sullivan has done that. And I mean, congratulations to him, because that's awesome to be able to do what you love and realize that you still have such a passion for it is amazing. And seems like he had a great experience with the Leafs. I mean, the results were there. Yeah. The power play got a lot better when he showed up.
0: We can't bring him up this year, though, if they need a power play boost. So yeah, McKenna better do it.
1: Got some big responsibilities now. So, yeah, that was an awesome interview and good for him.
0: Feels like there's a lot of change happening, obviously, with the Maple Leafs. We know, talked about it yesterday a little bit, just bodies out the door, new faces in. But it makes a lot of sense to have the right people at the helm. And it felt like that interview was, you know, to go from a Leafs bench to a Marlies bench, some people might think that is a demotion, but he's obviously like fired up about the opportunity to be the guy in charge. It changes his perspective. He's had a chance to work with both sides of, you know, the big club and the Marlies, and just feel like player development is clearly something he's passionate about and he's going to do a great job with
1: it. Yeah, it's just another thing. Like, there's no clear cut path to get to an NHL head coaching job. That's like, you can come from anywhere. We've seen Sheldon Keefe go from being the head coach in the Marlies position to being the head coach of the Maple Leafs. You've seen assistant coaches promoted from the Leafs bench to being head coach. Like, it just happens in many, many different ways. So as long as he can continue to brush up his skills and perform and do a good job, and people are going to take notice. Like, when you have success, and he had success last year with the Leafs in his role, when you have success, people are going to notice. It's the reason why, in large part, John Gruden is now a member of the Maple Leafs, because the Marlies won the Calder Cup. So success breeds success in your own personal career. So wish him nothing but the best of luck.
0: Yeah, Marlies on the, I mean, everyone's going to have their eyes on them because they're
1: It is a tricky spot.
0: It's a tough spot to get into because everyone's like, oh, we got to beat this team. And they were not supposed to be the winners. So still a lot of people trying to figure out how they replicate their success.
1: I think you'd rather be in a spot with where the team is good and they're coming off of a victory of that nature, but the expectations are significantly higher. And like, the chances that you repeat
0: are slim.
1: And it's tough because he's the first year head coach. So it's kind of a unique situation to be in. But they do have a lot of really good players with the Marlies. Like, obviously, what they won for a reason. And because, to your point, kind of the roster construction and the guys that the Leafs signed on July 1st, you may have a lot of the Marlies back in the same spot next year.
0: Yeah.
1: So, yeah, we'll see.
0: Before we get to Kevin Barker, who might be waiting outside the studio, I'm trying to hear. Don't hear him yet. Banging on the door.
1: Microphone.
0: We don't want to upset him. First World Cup semifinal is set, and it is an absolute banger. Spain and France on Tuesday.
1: Yeah.
0: Could be a final.
1: Yeah, the co-favorites of the tournament, I believe. James Sherman said that Spain was his favorite to win as recently as last time. Yeah, as recently as last time we talked to him. What's amazing to me is that with all of the drama that consists in an expanded World Cup format, there's a ton of great stories going on the whole time. And Norway is still an excellent story. And obviously we'll see how they do against England. But like, the cream rises. Like, the best teams end up, generally speaking, performing the best of everybody. And that's what you're seeing in this particular case. And if it ends up being like Norway, they have one of the best players on earth. And if they win, it won't be a surprise. But again, if you have Argentina and England in the other semifinal, like, nobody is going to be surprised. They are where they deserve to be. So it's been a dramatic tournament, but ultimately the best teams are going to be in the semifinal.
0: Norway and England tomorrow at 5, and Argentina and Switzerland tomorrow at 9. Nice to get two more games in one day because it's been slim pickings. I'm starting to get nervous about what happens when it ends. I'm going to be like in soccer withdrawal for the first time in my life.
1: I know. It's
0: been really fun.
1: A quiet time here. Yeah. The All-Star break coming up.
0: Perfect week for you to be not on
1: the
0: game.
1: Absolutely.
0: We have lots to talk about.
1: That's right.
0: So we'll keep you updated on that next week when we come back on Monday. Justin and I will be teeing up the semis and the final. So we'll see if Justin's happy. He wants Spain to win.
1: Yeah.
0: He's heavily invested. Let's take a quick break. We've got some Jays discussions to have with Kevin Barker in studio. One thing that was just before we came on the air, Shohei Ohtani's not going to make his scheduled start on the mound.

0: I also want to throw, run you down on third. Like, they try.
1: Yeah.
0: In my
1: opinion. No balls get hit to you in right field. You don't have to do a whole heck of a lot.
0: No, you're just like, oh, yeah. Got it.
1: It works.
0: No, it is. It's a pretty fun one aesthetically. So be a bummer not to have Shohei.
1: Yes.
0: No Let's doubt. Take a quick break. The famous Kevin Barker will join us in studio away from Jeff Blair. So maybe we get a different Kevin Barker.
1: Withdrawal.
0: It'll be fun. We'll be right back with Kevin.
2: From the 680 News Radio Traffic Center, I'm Mike Davey. Eastbound 401 east of Highway 6 North, left lane closed off with a collision slow approaching Highway 6 North. Southbound DVP approaching Bayview Bore, the right lane closed off with another collision. That's causing a delay from Winford. 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
6: 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Ailish and Jesse. Jesse's last one of the week. Well,
7: shame.
6: I guess for all of us as well, our last one of the week. Late night Jays game tonight on the West Coast against the Padres, 9:40 start. So we've been able to lasso Kevin Barker to stay here and give us 30 minutes of his time. So let's bring in Kevin Barker of Player and Barker.
8: Wait, you said 30 minutes? I didn't get the memo for that. I thought this was like a 10-minute hit here.
6: Well, we made you stay 30 more minutes to wait 30, to come on air. You didn't get to have your dinner, so.
8: It's okay. I still got till 9 o'clock.
6: Okay.
8: 9 o'clock.
6: Don't there. Get hangry on us.
8: Yeah. Well, I get old. I'm old. You'll be there soon.
6: Soon, I hope there. Not. Yeah, well, it is my birthday tomorrow, so I'm getting...
8: 25?
9: Yeah. I know what you're saying. I'm there.
6: I wish. Well, Kevin Barker, what are your plans for the All-Star break? You get to do anything fun?
8: Yeah, I'm going to take my son somewhere. I'm going to get out of the city. Nice. Every once in a while, you get tired of the city. It's just too much.
6: It's been a lot lately.
8: Because my wife's working. She's not going to be around. And my son's off, obviously. So we're going to try and do something.
6: Nice.
8: Get him out. Maybe ride bikes. Go fishing, maybe.
9: Sounds amazing.
6: Sounds like an amazing trip.
8: Get a little out in the wilderness, which
9: so
8: is never a bad thing.
9: Yeah, it's time to decompress for you then.
8: I don't know. I mean, it's, you know, it's been a little tougher talking about the Jays because they haven't been good. And their best players sucked.
6: Yeah.
8: So it's, you know, it's been a little tougher to show up and be positive, you know. Yeah. But, I mean, how much can we complain? We talk about a sport that, you know, I used to play forever and Jeff's covered forever, so, you know, it is what it is. And they're not out of it, which is amazing. That's the amazing part of it. They've been this bad and still not out of it. So they got an opportunity to turn this thing around. So they have to get better, hopefully, and we can have a little bit more fun talking about them, which is nice.
6: Are you a fan of the Dragon?
8: I'm a fan of whatever works.
6: Oh, I'm surprised that's your
8: take.
6: No,
8: that's Jeff. You know, Jeff's the old man.
6: I get you guys confused sometimes.
8: How dare the sky be blue?
6: So when the Dragon was introduced, that's good. When the Dragon was introduced, you were like, all right, whatever works.
8: Yeah, because I know Popkins pretty well. You know, I know where he's coming from. It sounds to me like they've tried everything else. They might as well try this. Right, I think it's the fact of kind of the way their outs were looking consistently as a team. So, you know, not so much individually as much as the team was kind of swinging at things consistently that they didn't want them to swing at, things that they couldn't hit over the fence, basically. Yeah. So what do? You go out and get a Dragon and, you know, throw at us that it's fearless and, you know, that's the way we want you to be. And when you stink, you can talk yourself into anything. Yeah, you know, right? It's like when you've tried everything else.
9: For sure.
8: It's like the 400 swing thing. 300 before the game, 100 after. I've tried that. That didn't work. Now it's up to the Dragon to get me out of it. And now I hit a homer.
9: Yeah.
8: Which is kind of nice with Vladdy. So, you know, again, I kind of like that it's just they're trying to make as much fun out of this thing as they possibly can because they're going through a tough time.
9: Was something like the home run Dragon a thing back in your playing days?
8: Not really. I mean, that's more of, you know, when the person maybe in front of you is doing better than you are, you steal their bat. you step on their glove to maybe, you know, change things up and have them not doing so well and it carries over to you. It's little things like that, right? You rub them when you walk by them. It never was a prop.
9: Yeah. Now they're in every dugout.
8: Now it's red. You know, the jacket's red instead of blue. That was Vladdy's deal. No more blue jacket. That thing didn't work. So now it's all about the red.
9: So you get
8: the red and you get the Dragon. I know there's two more Dragons rolling around somewhere.
6: Just in case that one runs out of juice?
8: They hang one on the back of the batting cage every day, I believe.
9: It's like Pedro Serrano
8: and
9: stuff.
8: Somebody else, that's it. Somebody else carries the little tiny one around that squeaks. I know one of them squeaks. And
9: my goodness.
8: One of them, if you squeeze its nose or push on the top of its head, it glows somewhere. Whatever works, man. It's, you know, it's like Okamoto. You saw him when he was holding it up after the granny. Yep. He was so excited. Like, look at the Dragon. So get some thinking more about, I can't wait to hold the Dragon when I run after a homer, than me thinking about why did I chase the sinker in off the plate and the slider down and away. Like, get some thinking about something other than what they're doing wrong, which is kind of nice. And that's kind of David. You know, Popkins is

0: outside the box thinker sometimes, and for him to be able to come up with that, and just kind of nice to see him do something other than just Groundhog Day.
1: Yep. Yeah,
0: which never works.
2: Well, you mentioned like it might be a nice time for you to take a break, just regardless.
0: Yeah,
2: a little tongue in cheek, but I wonder for the Blue Jays, like how important a reset is at the All-Star break. Is it something that they're looking forward to after this weekend, and more guys than others being able to take some time off? Like, what are the plans that a player would do with a few days off to kind of get set for the second half?
0: You know, I think that's very individual. You know, if you're Okamoto, you probably don't want the time off, right? I mean, he's been doing better. He's covering the ball away a little bit better. The line-to-line power that he has. Like, if I were him, I wouldn't want the time off.
2: Mm-hmm.
0: If you're Vladdy, you can't wait to have the time
2: off. Big time.
0: Like, it's very individual, right? It's how you get away from baseball. We've had a bunch of former players on that we've asked about, how do you handle if you're struggling the 4 days off? And they say you want to get away from baseball as much as you can. You don't want to think about it. You don't want to pick one up. You don't want to, you know, you don't want to wear anything that has anything to do with what you're trying to do on your everyday job. So, yeah, I think that's very individual. Sounds like Vladdy's going back to Florida. He's going to the complex. He's going to get treatment.
1: That's great.
0: You know, I mean, I would send his bats off to some company and have them work on, you know, whatever, you know, doing something with the holes in them. I joke. It's funny. Yeah. Ha ha. That's kind of the way we're mm-hmm.
1: they need
0: know, trying to figure. Yeah, that's never been said better, right?
1: Yeah.
0: I mean, they really do. I'm in the camp. It takes a village.
1: Mm-hmm.
0: I just don't think getting Vladdy hot's enough. I just, you know, I mean, it won't hurt, obviously, and it'll be a lot more fun for us all to talk about it, and especially Jays fans to go to the yard and go, man, I can't wait to see Vladdy hit two homers today. But, you know, in the grand scheme of things, I just think they're going to need Ernie. They're going to need George. They're going to need Dalton. They're going to need Kirky. They're going to need Okamoto. Like, it's just not going to be one dude doing it, right? So it's kind of that move the ball forward, the village, the nine against one.
2: Mm-hmm.
0: I think it's going to take all of that. Obviously, probably it's around Vladdy. But I think it's kind of a trickle-down effect.
1: Yeah.
0: If one gets hot, kind of everybody else mm-hmm. would just kind of be, okay, finally. We don't have to listen to everybody talk about that dude not being hot. Now he is, mm-hmm. and now we can just go out there and concentrate mm-hmm. on being the best version of ourselves. And hopefully the time off helps him. He comes back, beats that. They can take off and start winning a bunch of games.
1: That was last year's team, right? That everyone was hot seemingly at the same time. And mm-hmm. they went on that run. And
0: yeah.
1: I mean, that doesn't really happen without the village like you're speaking
0: I about. Think so. Yeah, I just don't remember a time where Vladdy was doing it all by himself.
1: Mm-hmm.
0: And they were winning. And
2: right.
0: and they were winning and it mattered. Right? I think 2024 is when he got hot, maybe most of the second half. They were so far out of it. Who cared, right? It's that kind of thing. Mm-hmm. When's the last time you guys can remember when they really needed it to be just the hottest version of Vladdy he could possibly be, and he was being that when they were in it.
2: Mm-hmm.
0: It's that kind of thing. So that's why I get back to that village part of it. It's okay to be that, right? I mean, it's okay to be an unbelievable complimentary player. There's nothing wrong with that. So I just think kind of getting Okamoto starting to, you know, act like he's seen a breaking ball before.
1: Mm-hmm.
0: That starts middle and ends up
1: took
0: away.
1: A while.
0: It's well, yeah, I mean, yeah. again, it's he's just never seen spin like that, mm-hmm. right? And for him to make some adjustments, move around the batter's box, look for pitches out there, try not to chase them. Like, for him to be able to hit a grand slam the other way in San Francisco is not an easy feat. So, looks like they've taken a step forward. Now it's up to Bieber tonight to not look like Bieber. How about that? I mean, we've been lighting candles on our show.
2: Yeah.
0: I don't know if you guys got any. You could light.
2: Well, I'll bring some in but next week.
0: We have been lighting
2: break.
0: Them on Blair and Barker. Mm. And I poked fun at John today about Bieber. And, you know, it's because of the lack of velocity, right? I mean, even if it is 93, it can't be 92 anymore.
2: So when he returned from his
0: yeah.
2: injury, like, I'm just curious, are you, when he returns, are you saying, okay, we're hoping to get 80% of Bieber, or you're thinking we're getting 90% of Bieber? Like, we're not getting any of those percentages of Bieber. Is it because of the time that he was away and the injury, or is this like, oh, we're a little worried that this is the Bieber that we have now?
0: Yeah, I'm not sure everybody was excited that he came back.
2: Mm-hmm.
0: I mean, let's be fair about it. Like, you
2: yeah.
0: know, I think they were wanting to go a different direction and taking the qualifying offer and, mm-hmm. and kind of forcing their hand in that direction of now we have to figure out how to command glove side, how to, if he doesn't have the mm-hmm. velocity that he always has because of the injury, mm-hmm. then we have to locate more, we have to be a little bit more unpredictable. You got to throw more strike ones, which is what John said today. The strike to ball slider, righties are destroying him, which is very odd
1: mm-hmm.
0: for a guy that commands glove side the way he does. That's a way to righties into a lefty. And it just, he needs that. He has to have that.

0: right? The spin is a big deal for him, but the command with the fastball a little all over the place tonight will be huge. Don't throw it down the middle. I know he's not trying to do that, but don't guide the thing in there. Mm-hmm. Grip it the way you've been practicing between starts and trust that your finish will allow the ball to end up where you want it to end up. And if he does that against a lineup that's not very good, you know, there's some guys in the Padres lineup, like Machado. He's not hitting for a high average, but he's thumping some things. He's hitting the ball in the seats. So you're going to have to maneuver around that. But there's everybody else. If he does a good job of working around that, I think he'll hopefully be okay. But I, if I were everybody, if you're a Jays fan, light a candle. Go say a little prayer. You know, I don't say that about everybody, but it's okay to say it about him.
1: Yeah.
2: Like how long did they give him? Because he's a guy who's he's a big name. He's a
0: used to be a big name. You know, I don't know if he is anymore. I'm not exactly sure who else you'd go to.
2: Yeah, that's the problem. And they came into the year with like the deepest pitching rotation, or at least behind number five spot they ever had.
0: The Cody Ponce injury really hurt him, right? Yeah. That really kind of set him back. You know, I think that's kind of what the front office is going to do, right? Mm-hmm. I've said this. I don't care what the record is. I don't care where they're at in the standings. They have needs. Mm-hmm. They need another legit starter, and they need somebody who knows how to drive in runs. That's not going to change whether they're seven under and there's four teams in front of them or if they're 500 and they have the third wild card spot. Yeah. You're still going to need one, if not both of those. Why not try and get that? So I'm assuming that's what they'll be. The answer to your question, I'm not real sure. The people that I talk to that are really close to that seem to feel they can fix what his problems are. I haven't seen it. I mean, maybe they're better than what we're seeing, which I hope they are, right? I mean, it's pretty obvious what he needs to do. It's just going out there and executing it. And, you know, I think they're hitting somewhere over 700 with two strikes. Like, it's crazy talk. So be better with spin, locate a little better. Don't throw things down the middle. Fingers crossed.
2: 93 instead of 92.
0: Well, I mean, that's it, right? Yeah. That's a big deal when it's 93.
2: Mm-hmm.
0: How many 93s you see anymore? Mm. If you do see them, they're moving all over the place, right? They're sinkers, they're cutters.
2: Right.
0: Not afraid to elevate the sinker. Like, there's madness to what the velocity is. With him, it's basically straight. And then he throws that cutter thing, which he should never do. Like, that thing's like a BP heater. So, you know, it's just like this is a big start for him. Mm-hmm. Like, the team's gained a little momentum. They've won they're coming off that series where they got their tails kicked, and then they came back from that, and they're scoring runs. Mm-hmm. So this is a pretty big start for him to get through whatever he's going through.
2: Yeah.
1: So you already kind of mentioned their needs at the trade deadline. Is there a part of you that thinks, okay, let's say things don't go well for the next month, that they might actually sell off some assets, like this Kevin Gausman situation?
0: Yeah.
1: People are really talking about maybe Kevin Gausman being a guy that's a change of scenery in terms of another team wanting him. Maybe he goes on and wins a World Series somewhere. Do you think the Blue Jays should just regardless be buying, or does it this next month really change your perspective?
0: Now, he's the one name I would think if you see them trade. Jeff made this point today on our show. If you see them trade him, they've probably thrown up the white flag.
1: Yeah.
0: Like, that's kind of the one guy, just because of who he is, how he speaks about the team. He's basically that leader of that guy, that kind of person. I wouldn't, again, I get back to this. Whatever it takes to make my team better, probably not giving up him or JoJo Parker. I wouldn't think JoJo Parker would be in the mix either. But if I have to give up Dalton Varsho, if I have to, you know, Jeff's mentioned Ernie Clement. You know, that would be a tough one just because of all the people that come and watch the baseball game.
1: He's like a fan favorite
0: Absolutely.
1: Right now.
0: Absolutely. There is a little bit of that too, right? I mean, I'm assuming guys that are off limits, like Okamoto, right? I'm assuming the amount of money they make off the field with him is a big deal. Again, the season that he's having. Like, I'm sure there are certain guys that will get you more than the obvious guys that you would want to trade. Mm-hmm. But it does get back to you got to make your team better. How do you do that? Mm-hmm. If I have to give up a fan favorite to do it, it may not be fun, but that's kind of what I have to do, right? And again, I get back to that. Nobody likes to hear it, but the American League stinks.
2: Mm-hmm.
0: Look what the Yankees are doing, which is nothing, right? I mean, do the Rays scare the Dodgers?
1: Yeah. No.
0: So the American League's wide open. So you could still do things that you would want to do to make your future better and still make your team better this year, which is the ultimate goal. Again, I said this and I'll say it again. You can't think with your heart. You have to think with your head. And I'm assuming they know the exact same things that we all know. They don't have a lot of run producers. They need one of those.
1: Mm-hmm.
0: They don't have a number two guy that can give you quality starts. So I'm sure they'll figure it out. And they're right there.
2: I just got one more for you.

0: Dylan Cease, obviously, amazing start, so close to history with the Toronto Blue Jays franchise. Should he start the All-Star game? Like, when you have your manager being the guy who's calling the shots, like, does John Schneider owe anybody else anything? Does he owe Cam Schlittler anything? Is it a bad look if he says, nah, Dylan Cease is my guy, he's going to be the one on the mound in the first inning?
1: Well, I think Cam's had a better year.
0: Yeah.
1: So, yeah, probably. I mean, it's, you know, you might have a little bit of a leg up because your manager is the guy making the calls.
0: Yeah.
1: But John was on our show today. We asked that. He said he's calling around. You know, it's going to be a group effort. He's going to call Booney and say, you know, if I did this, what would you guys feel about that? If I did that, would you guys be okay with it?
0: Like, kept him out there for 6 days.
1: Yeah, you know, I think Cam's making,
2: arm falls off.
1: Cam's making a start Saturday. You know, how depending on how that start goes, right, would make it a little easier to call if you, you know, if you did decide to go with Dylan. For me right now, it's Cam. I don't think he can go wrong with that. I know Dylan's very excited about his first All-Star, you know, appearance, which is a very cool thing. If he starts it, I think that's icing on the cake.
0: Yeah.
1: Would you be mad at John if he doesn't start him? I'm not gonna.
0: No.
1: You know,
2: no,
1: it's
2: but
1: like,
2: I think it'd be such an easy win. But I do understand the point of, like, well, if there's someone more deserving, does it become a, oh, it's just a PR thing. It's like a nepotism thing, you know? So you can't really win either
1: way. I'll ask you this. If it was anybody other than John as the manager, are we having this conversation?
2: No.
0: Absolutely.
1: Then there you go.
2: Yeah, so that's why
1: so
2: I'm like.
1: I think you just answered
2: then,
1: your own question.
2: But I'm saying, well, then that should give you a little more. Just do it, because we wouldn't get a starter if it wasn't you.
1: Yeah, the only reason I think it is that he is even a topic of conversation is because of who the manager is.
2: For sure. But
1: because
2: he also
1: the other guy deserves it more.
2: Almost pitched a no-hitter.
1: I mean, he does. Like, he's done his job enough to say, okay, I'm at least in the mix.
2: Yeah. Mm-hmm.
1: But I haven't had a better year than the other guy. Mm-hmm. I think that's where you're at.
2: One last one, then we'll let you go. It's the MLB draft this weekend. What are your draft memories?
1: Well, they weren't good. The Tigers actually called me the night before and said, we're taking you.
2: Okay.
1: I think they had the, I want to say the seventh or ninth pick. That was a long time ago.
2: Wow.
1: Said, we're taking you in the first round. They did.
2: Oh, my God.
1: First round rolled past, and I hadn't gotten the call.
2: Oh, were you pissed?
1: Absolutely. Because it's all big money difference,
2: yeah,
1: right?
2: That's
1: You're
2: insane.
1: Talking millions and hundreds.
0: Wow.
1: It's not good.
2: Was it like, this is going to not be rude, but like, was it televised back then?
1: No, but it was like my because like I was in a small town.
2: You know,
1: so
2: people
1: it was
2: were probably
1: the,
2: watching it.
1: Yeah, absolutely. Like, there were cameras there. And
2: oh, God, Barker.
1: Yeah. I mean, they didn't air me throwing the phone after the first round was over. Like, they didn't air that.
2: I did not know
1: but
2: this.
1: But, yeah, it wasn't a good experience. Not, I guess it worked out the way it's supposed to work out, who I went to with the Brewers in the third round. But, yeah, it wasn't a very good. And I think there's a lot of people with stories like that,
2: yeah.
1: Right?
0: I'm rooting against the Tigers from here
2: honestly,
0: on out.
1: Yeah.
2: I hate that organization now.
1: Tigers, I think it's a biz. I don't even remember who they took.
2: I'm going to look it up right now.
1: First round, 96.
2: Okay, 96. Tigers, first
1: bomb.
2: Round.
1: 1996.
2: Draft pick.
1: Yeah, only the third round. So, yeah, it's, I mean, it'd be a good time. I know they make a lot more money now, even in the third
2: Seth,
1: round.
2: Seth Greisinger?
1: There it is. So, you know, his name is about as big as mine. There it is. You know,
2: did I pronounce that right? Right-handed pitcher from University
0: Seth
2: of Virginia.
0: Seth Greisinger.
1: Never heard of him. So there it's.
2: Well, he's not co-hosting Blair and Barker, so.
1: Boom. No. So it's like, you know, it's. Yeah, everybody has their little story. Mine wasn't very great. But, I mean, I went in the third round. It's nothing to sneeze at. You know, there
0: definitely
1: were a lot more rounds then than there are now. And I made decent money, but I could have made a lot more money.
2: Okay.
1: You know, so.
2: But now you're here.
1: It's part of it. Yeah, oh, yeah, I'm living the dream for sure.
2: This guy actually did play in the Summer Olympics and won a bronze medal for... Well, that's kind of cool.
1: Well, that is pretty cool. I didn't get to do that.
2: It worked out for him.
1: Well, see, you ruined it. You had me busting on him, and then he'd tell me he's a...
2: Oh, he went and played over in Tokyo and...
0: No.
1: So we basically had the same career.
2: He's
0: a 5.51 career ERA, so...
1: I mean, did he ever make it to the big leagues? Did it say there?
2: Yeah.
0: Service time. That's what it was. Tigers 2 years. Twins for a year.
2: Yeah, but did he play with them or with the...
1: And then he went to Japan. So it's about the same career.
0: Yeah, he's got 42 games of...
1: Yeah, there you go. So it's, you know, he just made a little bit more money.
2: Yeah, he didn't marry Hazel May, though.
1: To get off to... There it is.
2: Winner!
1: That's funny.
2: We'll let you go. I know you're on tonight, late night, so go get some dinner, and we appreciate
1: you. I appreciate you having me on.
0: That was awesome.
1: You guys
0: thank
1: have
0: you
1: fun.
0: Very much.
2: Is it more fun with us than Jeff?
1: You guys smile a lot more. You laugh a lot more. He's very swirly.
2: Yeah, that's okay. Yeah. But when you get a laugh from a smile from him, it must mean a lot.
0: Yes.
1: You got to earn that.
2: Yeah.
1: I don't know what
2: we give him away
1: what
2: for
1: I
2: free
1: say.
2: Here.
1: It's more mostly an eye roll and a number one sign that I can't do.
0: Good chemistry, though. Unmistakable chemistry.
1: We have a good time.
2: Okay, we'll let you go, Kevin.
1: Thanks for having
2: me. Appreciate it so much.
1: Fun.
2: We'll see you later tonight on Blue Jay Central. Okay, a couple minutes left. We're just going to let Kevin scoot out. A couple things happened while we were on the air, including Victor Wembanyama signing a five-year maximum rookie scale contract extension with the San Antonio Spurs. So $252 million is the max extension with a player option in the fifth season. I'm just pulling this up. He decided on the 25% maximum instead of the 30% supermax, which would make it $303 million after he and the Spurs went through multiple frameworks. This is all from Shams Charania, just so you know. A major decision for the NBA All-Star and Defensive Player of the Year entering his fourth season. San Antonio worked in close partnerships with Wemby and his representatives, offering the full Supermax and different variations of extensions, but he ultimately chose a contract sacrifice rooted in giving him and the organization increased ability to build a title contender around him. So he low-key took $250 million instead of $303 million.
0: We got to think of another word for sacrifice in this particular case. Like, I don't know, $252 million for, what is it, five years?
2: Yeah.
0: He's okay.
2: Yeah.
0: Reasonable thing. It's a nice thing to do.
2: Hey, you know what? It's the thought that counts.
0: It's the thought that counts.
2: And I don't know what they can do with the extra $50 million.
0: Sacrifice.
2: They could get something.
0: $50 million.
2: They could get something.
0: Definitely helpful for the Spurs. No question.
2: Oh, yeah, yeah.
0: I think he looked at...
2: Or just like a little tongue-in-cheek, like, oh, he didn't get $302.
0: No. Like he looked at what happened in the finals, and
2: he
0: says, look, like, I can't... Honestly, this is a bit of an indictment on him. He's like, look, I can't do it alone. I got to make sure my team's better.
2: We need help.
0: Yeah, we need help. So... You know, good for him in that sense, recognizing that he needs help and still a lot of money. So it's all good for him. He'll be okay.
2: Kevin's not mad that we asked him about his draft memories.
0: That was a great, but you know what? That was the best part of the interview. So, you know, he might not ever come back on the show.
2: He might have butchered it.
0: It's okay. You got your moment. So
2: I was excited because I was going to ask him why. I know you were drafted third round, but then I didn't know about the whole first round.
0: It was like a Billy Bean, like a bit of a Billy Bean situation from Moneyball. Chose
2: Tigers
0: to go to Stanford instead of the Mets, or Mets instead of Stanford. Great interview though. He's just
2: very fun.
0: Love it. Tells it like it is.
2: Mm-hmm.
0: Like the Schneider thing is really interesting. Like if it doesn't work out for John Schneider with the Blue Jays, like I don't think him starting Cease over Schlittler is like going to matter in the grand scheme of things. But like baseball is kind of weird like that. Like,
2: hey, they might look at it and be like, Schlittler on Saturday is I think the determining factor.
0: Yeah.
2: If he goes and pitches like an 8-inning gem and he's like, I can't pitch again on Tuesday.
0: Yeah.
2: Like, it's a quick turnaround.
0: Baseball's weird with their unwritten rules.
2: But like, still, like, the Yankees might be like, hey, he just pitched almost a full complete game, or he pitched 100 and something pitches. We actually don't want him to start because maybe put him in for an inning or two. I don't know. It's just interesting.
0: Yeah. I mean, it's symbolic more than anything because, like, you could pitch, most of them pitch an inning anyway. So it's not, it's just, like, really the first inning or the fourth inning or whatever it may be. It's not... Not the end of the world, so hopefully Cease gets it though, because it's been a good season.
2: Of course, I want it to be Cease.
0: Yeah, that'd be really, really fun.
2: Be nice to be a good news thing for the Blue Jays.
0: They need
2: during
0: it.
2: An All-Star break. Vladdy's not going to the All-Star game, so let us have one thing, okay?
0: This
2: John?
0: Series is massive.
2: It's a big
0: like,
2: one.
0: You got to go into the All-Star break with a little bit of momentum here. Like,
2: get
0: let's
2: the dragon
0: go.
2: Going.
0: Yes.
2: Okay.
0: Need it now.
2: I'm a
0: Now's
2: big
0: the
2: fan
0: time.
2: Of the dragon. I hope I see it many times tonight.
0: Yes.
2: And tomorrow and on Sunday. 9:40 starts tonight and 8:40 tomorrow and then 4:10 on Sunday. So weird schedule on the West Coast, but enjoy it.
0: I'm kind of through with the West Coast game.
2: Yeah, they're
0: pretty
2: much done.
0: Bring them home.
2: They're coming home. They're coming home and they're actually going to All-Star game first and then they're coming home. Well, appreciate you coming in this week, Jesse.
0: Always.
2: And we'll see you Monday. Everyone have a great weekend.
3: From the 680 News Radio Traffic Center, I'm Mike Davey. Eastbound on the 401, reports of a collision east of Highway 6 North. Left lane will be closed off. Slow from east of the Cambridge en route. Approaching Port Union in the collector. Center lane blocked off with a crash. Westbound 401, busy Leslie alternating express collectors to Dixon. 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
13: What's going on? Welcome to Jays Talk Plus. Blake Murphy with you. The Jays were not in action yesterday. They'll get back at it today. Elsewhere around baseball, the Braves lost, so the Jays gained half a game in the division. Whoop-de-doo, Basil. They're now 11 games behind. They remain 2.5 games back of the wild card. They've got one series left before the All-Star break. They will take on the Padres beginning tonight. It's a 9:40 game tonight, an 8:40 game on Saturday, and a 4:10 game on Sunday. Pretty big series. The Blue Jays, on paper, have the pitching advantage in at least two of those games. And then it's the All-Star break. The Jays would surely love to win another series, inch a little closer to 500. We are only a couple weeks out from the trade deadline. And as we've talked about, and we'll talk about a bunch more

today. The Blue Jays need to make the case that this is a group worth investing further in heavily and not just holding pat, or if things go really awry the next couple weeks, selling. Out of the All-Star break, they will have a seven-game homestand with three against the White Sox and four against Tampa Bay. So two teams who are ahead of them in the standings right now. In the Rays' case, the best record in the American League by a good margin. In the White Sox case, fighting for the American League Central, and if not the American League Central, than a wild card spot. There was not a lot going on the farm yesterday as far as rehab and things like that go, because this is the first game of a series. I'd imagine there will be some updates from John Schneider before the game tonight from those reporters who are on the road in San Diego. I would also anticipate next Friday being a pretty big news dump day coming out of the All-Star break and things like that. We have shows next week, by the way, despite the Blue Jays not playing. We'll talk some, I guess, home run derby and All-Star game. We'll talk a lot of the draft. The Major League Baseball entry draft is this weekend, the 11th and 12th. Shai Davidi will be there for Sportsnet, so you can look to sportsnet.ca for more on that. The Futures game is this weekend. The All-Star game is Monday, or the All-Star game is Tuesday. The home run derby is Monday down in Philadelphia. So a lot going on for us to talk about next week, which is great. A lot going on for us to talk about today. We will talk to Cody Stabenhagen of The Athletic and Tiger Territory in a little bit here. In addition to the Tigers playing their way back into the wild card mix, which has a major impact on Tarek Skubal and potentially the entire trade deadline market, Justin Verlander also announced this week that he is set to retire. We spoke about it a little bit yesterday with Jabba Chamberlain. We'll talk about it a little bit more with Cody. He had a couple of good pieces up at The Athletic exploring that decision for Verlander and talking to some pitchers who are in the league now who grew up idolizing Verlander. Adam Macko is one of those, by the way. Macko's told, I should try to catch up with him when the Jays are back off the road, because he has told us the story before of when he was in Slovakia. Verlander was a guy that he would watch on YouTube, and when he got the chance to do Comerica and he was called up when the Jays were in Comerica, that was a special thing for him there. There's also obviously a connection between Verlander and Scherzer. They were on some of those Tigers teams together. They will probably be the last two pitchers to reach 3,500 strikeouts. Justin Verlander is going to come up short of 4,000, come up short of 300 wins. Those markers might be done for the time being. We will also talk to you during the show, John Becker of Fangraphs, Mike Petriello of MLB.com, who will be on Blue Jay Central a little later, and Kyle Glazer of Friar Territory and Foul Territory to get the lay of the land of a Padres team that is not that far away from a playoff spot as far as they're only a game under 500 and they're 5.5 back in the wild card, but there's time. It feels much worse than that. They're 3-10 in their last 13. They're 15-27 if you go back to when they were 11 games over 500 and look like a likely playoff team. They're also the worst offense in all of baseball. They're 30th in runs a game. They're 29th in weighted runs created plus. So if we adjust for the fact that they play in a pitcher-friendly ballpark, their ranking doesn't go much higher. They are dead last in batting average. They are dead last in on-base percentage. They are second to last in slugging. So we had that series with the Jays and the Giants where the Giants were the only team worse than the Jays from a lot of process side things. They don't walk. They don't get into hitters counts. They don't execute when they're in hitters counts. This is a Padres team that ranks a little below the Blue Jays in just all the offensive categories. The Blue Jays are an okay batting average team, not a very good on-base team, not a very good slugging team, but they are ahead of the Padres in those marks. The one thing to watch out for the Padres is that they do run a lot. They are a very, very good base running team. They also come into the series with, we'll talk a lot throughout the show about how bad the rotation is and how bad the probables for this series are. By the way, they are J.P. Sears, Walker Buehler, and Germán Márquez. Those are not three good pitchers. This is a team that has Lucas Giolito, Joe Musgrove, Nick Pivetta, Randy Vasquez, and Matt Waldron all on the IL right now. So an entire rotation worth of guys. They have also got a couple relievers in Jason Adam and Jeremiah Estrada on the IL. Samad Taylor, former Blue Jays farmhand, and Ramon Laureano and Freddie Fermin are all on the IL on the position player side. So there is a little bit of, there's certainly some asterisk to how bad the rotation has been. I don't think Samad Taylor and Freddie Fermin are enough that you can qualify being 30th in runs a game. This is also a pretty old group, and I think you pay the cost a little bit for it being an older group

0: they're also a fascinating team heading into the trade deadline, which again, we'll talk about with Kyle Glazer a little later, because while they do have a lot of guys with name value, the guys that they have who are pending free agents, who are generally the first place we look for possible trade deadline sales pieces, none of them are all that interesting or all that healthy. The guys who have name value all have long-term money owed to them, and none of them are playing particularly well on the position player side. And then where it gets really interesting, and I am going to ask Mike Petriello about this a little later, is could they get so bad that they try to recoup value for Mason Miller? And what would that look like? Obviously, they gave up Leo DeVries for him last year. At the time, he was the number three ranked prospect in all of baseball. You're probably not getting that kind of return 1 year closer and 1 year further in. Although Mason Miller does have, because he was an early arbitration guy, he's still got three arb seasons left. He'll just get expensive on the back end of that as one of the top relievers in baseball. So a lot to talk about today. We're going to juggle the schedule here. So hopefully we'll still talk to Cody Stavenhagen a little bit later, but we'll talk to John Becker of Fangraphs first. I mentioned the Padres sides of those probables, J.P. Sears, Walker Buehler, Herman Marquez. On the Jays side, it will be Shane Bieber, Trey Savage, and Kevin Gausman. We'll go into those probables a little bit later. The Bieber one is obviously front of mind, given that he starts tonight and the results have not been particularly strong. Through three starts back off the IL, he'll hope to figure it out on that side against a Padres group that, in a smallish sample, has really had his number. The active Padres tonight have slugged .622 and hit .333 for batting average off of Shane Bieber over his career. Ty France, Xander Bogaerts, Gavin Sheets, all guys with good numbers against him. And this is quite a, if you were remembering some guys as I said those, this is like the remember some guys lineup, even though they're all active and we generally do that for retired guys. It's almost all guys who have played somewhere else and are past their prime now or on like their fifth team. So Tatis, Bogaerts, Manny Machado, Gavin Sheets, they just called up Luis Renjifo. They've got Ty France as well. I mentioned earlier, Walker Buehler. Wandy Peralta is in their bullpen. They've got some guys to bring up a baseball reference page for, or as it were, a Fangraphs page for. And as I am going through the roster, I am, of course, on the roster resource page at Fangraphs. One of the people responsible for that joins us now, John Becker of Fangraphs. John, what's up, buddy? How are we doing?
1: Doing well, Blake. Thanks for having me.
0: I appreciate you juggling time slot here as well. And I should promote, as always, you are in the lovely Fangraphs sweater that you and Meg Rowley will always make sure to wear when you come on with me. So great work there. John, a lot going on right now. The draft is coming up. The trade deadline's coming up. The home run derby's coming up. You have a lot of spreadsheets on the go. How you doing? Like, is this next like 3-4 weeks like the best time of year for you?
1: Yeah, that and the winter meetings. Mm-hmm. It's just so much stuff going on, and I know that people don't like when the draft is right now because it sort of gets lost in the shuffle of everything. And as someone who is juggling the draft along with all the other things, I totally get that, but I sort of like the fire hose of stuff happening starting now with the draft Saturday, even though it's during a bunch of other games that I also have to juggle watching and following with the draft. But yeah, I mean, this is by far the craziest time of the year. And I'm really looking forward to it.
0: Yeah, it's a great time, and it's a time roster resource at Fangraphs, always very valuable, but particularly this next little bit. We've talked a little bit about the tools on Fangraphs, and this is not entirely a promotional segment, but the crowdsourced trade value tool is back, which was really, really fun last year. So for anyone who doesn't remember it, we talked about it a bunch on this show. You can go on and basically, would you rather have this guy or this guy? Would you rather have this guy or this guy? And then I think through an ELO system, it then determines the trade value of everyone. How excited are you to have that back, and what did you guys kind of get out of it last year?
1: I mean, it's awesome feedback because, I mean, that's ultimately what trade value sort of is. It's, you know, who would you prefer in this one for one? I mean, that's sort of what a player's value comes down to. Now, of course, there's like tiers within that, and there's going to be virtual ties where it's like, oh man, I don't know if I would rather have this guy or this guy. Then they end up getting ranked right next to each other on the trade value series that Ben Clemens does. But the more data that we have to just pull from fan feedback and reader feedback really helps us just sort of reality check how our lists are. And really, like, for me, as someone who

0: doesn't work on the trade value series explicitly, but like for me, it's a good gut check for, well, how does the baseball fandom and industry writ large think of a player's trade value? And the trade value simulator sort of game, I like to think of it as, is just such a fun way to do that. And frankly, such a time suck in the best possible way, where you will look down, do some clicking, look up, and realize you spent 20 minutes just ranking guys and making sure that you get, you know, your hundreds of picks in.
1: I know that you're probably not sitting there and like remembering exactly what you did and comparing your exact list to what the output is at the end. Do you find though, like anecdotally, that doing that exercise, you are maybe, because you are a roster resource guy and very locked into the CBT and stuff, you are more salary sensitive in those rankings than maybe the average person might be?
0: I think so, yeah. For me, my top consideration is like, do I like the contract enough? And I generally am going to be sort of biased towards like longer team control for players who have not yet reached free agency. But when it's like two guys who've gotten long-term extensions or free agent contracts against each other, I'm just like, which contract do I like better? It might not be the better player. But for me, it's like, you know, when Manny Machado pops up, arguably the worst contract right now, although he's been heating up lately, like, I don't care how many years he has left, if those years might be miserable. Other players, it's like, well, you only have a few years of this guy left, even if it's not a great contract, like, I like it enough. So yeah, I am fairly salary sensitive, and I'm not really thinking too much about, oh, how does trade value matter from a potential future collective bargaining agreement standpoint? But that is something to consider, and it'll be interesting to see how teams consider, like, well, what will the economic system of baseball look like next year if we trade for this contract?
1: Yeah, that's a tough one of like, well, how would they handle previously existing contracts if the CBA is fundamentally different? We're all flying a little blind with that. I would imagine there are some fans too that are, you know, the Fabulous lyric, forget the price on the tag, just throw it in the bag. They are not salary sensitive at all. They just hear, oh, Manny Machado, that's a name I know and I like. Forget that he's hitting, you know, $1.50 or whatever it is. Just get it going. Okay. Manny Machado, poor transition name here, because he is not an all-star or really an all-star snub. You have been tracking that, and I use snubs in air quotes here because so many guys make the all-star game and there are lots of injury replacements that it gets hard to, at this point, I think there are 7 guys who have pulled out of the all-star game or are starting, so they won't be able to participate. It gets hard to be like, I'm a snub when like you're the 8th replacement or whatever. However, you have been tracking regularly. Okay, these are the guys with the best stats that didn't make it, etc. Is there anyone who, as the league office works through potential replacements here in the final weekend, you're like, you know what, this guy really should have a spot?
0: Yeah, it's, you know, National League second base is the position that I think the fans got the most wrong, per se, if I can phrase it that way. You know, first base, Vlad Guerrero Jr. winning, you know, relative to his performance this year was quite the result, but he ultimately pulled out, so that sort of corrected itself with Wilson Contreras being the replacement. But Ozzy Albies having a really solid season for the Braves. But that does leave 3 second basemen in the National League that did not make it. So JJ Weatherholt, Bryce Turang, Xavier Edwards are actually, I think, like 4 of the 3 of the top 6 or 7 players by WAR in the National League who did not make the All-Star team. And unlike pitchers where it's like, oh, well, this guy's starting Sunday or this guy might want some more rest, whatever it is, it's harder for position players to have a great reason or necessity to pull out. So those guys might just end up not making it. We're getting really close to the All-Star game, of course, and there hasn't been any injuries in the National League that are like pending a replacement. So, yeah, those are 3 guys that unfortunately probably will not be at Philadelphia at this point, barring something last minute. And those are all 3 guys that have really bright futures and I'm sure will make it at some point. So that definitely takes the sting out a little bit, but they're definitely all playing like All-Stars.
1: Yeah, it's a tough one. And then you compare it to the American League second base pile where it was like so obviously Ernie Clement and then a pile of nothing. So there are a couple guys there. Weatherholt is one of them. Almost sneezed, sorry.

0: the pitcher side, Reed Detmers would have been the guy until last night.
1: Yeah.
0: And now the numbers aren't very good. For anyone who's watching this on TV, this must be really funny right now as I fight off a sneeze. Is there anyone on the pitching side that stands out a little bit? Or you know, it's also the pitching side is obviously more complicated where, like, Zach Wheeler seems to want it and Jacob DeGrom would be an interesting kind of not legend pick, but a nice cap tip. But they're both pitching on Sunday. So, like, what's the point of even talking about it? Is there anything that stands out on the pitching side?
1: Yeah, I feel like pitching, they've done a pretty good job of between replacements and just the initial rosters, squeezing everyone on that is, like, super deserving. I read last night from Mark Topkin of the Tampa Bay Times that Nick Martinez is expected to be named a replacement. He's having a really nice year. He's been around for a long time, has never made an all-star team. And I always like when guys in their mid-30s make the team. Davis Martin for the White Sox having a nice season that was faded a little bit recently. So, you know, there's no one besides maybe Wheeler on a rate basis where I'm like, oh man, it stinks that he's not there. And obviously it being in Philadelphia and him not being there throws another sort of added problem on top of that. But, you know, there's always going to be snubs. I think that overall the league between both pitchers and hitters has done a pretty good job of getting guys on. I think that the fans, as usual, did a pretty nice job. You know, when the fans don't do perfectly, that does lead to a cascading effect like it does in second base for the National League. But ultimately, I think we're sort of like out of super, super glaring, how is this guy not an all-star snub? And there are still more replacements that could and probably will happen before Tuesday.
0: Yeah, and it's, what are you going to do is part of it as well. And the Wheeler one, you know, where he lined up the pitch and it was in Philly, I would hear it a little bit more. But the fact that he starts Sunday, I mean, it's not like he's going to throw on Tuesday anyway. I don't think. Maybe it would mean that much to him. I'm not sure. There is also a home run derby field that is not complete, although I have some guesses as to who the mystery men are. The six that we know of are Junior Caminero, Ben Rice, Jack Caglione, William Contreras, Jordan Walker, and Bryce Harper. Bryce Harper, obviously, you know, being a Philly guy is a fun one. And then we got a kind of maybe on Kyle Schwarber if all goes well. Are you with me that for the quote-unquote mystery eighth, the best option is if Murakami comes through this weekend off the IL healthy, you get him in there?
1: Yeah, I think so. I mean, I think in terms of like name recognition combined with legitimate light tower power in a ballpark that is really good for left-handed hitters, I think that he is the most deserving and would be the most fun to watch. I know that there's been a lot of campaigning from the Rockies and Rockies fans and really Hunter Goodman himself for Hunter Goodman. He would be a really fun pick as well. And he's actually an all-star. Murakami would make two non-all-stars along with Caglio. Not that the league, I think, particularly cares, but I can't remember two non-all-stars ever being in. But at any rate, yeah, I think Murakami would be an awesome pick. He'd get a lot of people in Japan watching on Netflix, first year that they've been doing the home run derby. So I think he would be my pick. I think that there has been some, you know, cough, cough, wink, wink, hint, hint from White Sox reporters that, like, yeah, maybe if he feels good and he's all set, then he'll be that eighth guy, assuming Schwarber's number seven.
0: So of the names that we know and are theorizing that are in there, Caminero is obviously the hottest hitter right now, but you said that's a park for lefty hitters. I don't do betting stuff on this show, so this is a friendly question, not a betting question. Who would you pick if I asked you to make a pick for the Derby?
1: I feel like Harper just always feeds off of Philly's fan energy and home ballpark energy, and I know it's going to be a more neutral crowd, but he's still playing in his home ballpark, and I think I'm going with Harper for now. I think that if and when Schwarber is confirmed, he's another really good pick, of course, also. But, I mean, that is an event at a location, at a ballpark, with ballpark dimensions, is created for Bryce Harper to have a really awesome night. So I think I'm going to go with him for right now.
0: Yeah, I think that's a fun one. So, John, touched on it a little bit earlier. It is almost trade deadline season. I think for most people, it's like, oh, coming at All-Star break, we can talk about it. For people like me and you, it's like, well, we're three games into the season. We can start thinking about it, yeah, a little bit.

0: I'm going to talk to Cody Stavenhagen a little later in the show. We have all presumed over the last couple of weeks that Tarek Skubal would be the top name available. The Tigers have inched a little closer to the wildcard spot. How closely are you watching that, and how valid a strategy could it be for the Tigers to be like, you know what, we're not trading the best arm on the market, we're going to make a push here?
1: Yeah, I mean, if they keep rolling like they have been, I think it's perfectly justifiable to say, look, we're in a weak division. We're, you know, only a handful of games out. I think they're four and a half games out of a playoff spot right now. And, you know, we went somewhat all in by, you know, signing Framber Valdez, things like that. Why not keep Skubal and go for it, since that was the plan to start the season? They've buried themselves pretty far back in the standings on a couple of occasions this season, but the American League being what it is, a good Tigers team with this roster can be as well equipped as just about any in the AL to make a deep playoff run. So I think it's perfectly justifiable for them to decide to hold on to Skubal. You know, I'm not sure that there is a super specific, like, oh, they have to be at least this many games out to not trade him. But if they keep playing like this and they're in playoff position come August 3rd, I think that decision is basically made for them, no matter what anyone offers for Skubal.
0: And I believe

0: But if they keep playing like this and they're in playoff position come August 3rd, I think that decision is basically made for them, no matter what anyone offers for Scooble.
1: And I believe I went through their schedule between now and the trade deadline. And depending on how they juggle it and use off days, you could have 5 Scooble starts left. So that really, you know, then you start looking at, well, you know, you're not going to go 5-0 necessarily, but if you have the pitching edge in at least 5 of those games, and then you have Casey Mize and you have Troy Melton, who now looks like a stud as well. It's not as if, like, there are some fun teams in the American League, but it's not as if any of them are all that good. So, John, outside of the Tigers, we have this scenario where there are 10 American League. There's the Rays and the Yankees at the top. There are a couple teams at the bottom. And then there are 10 teams within 6 games of each other with 4 playoff spots available to those 10. How tough is it for you at this juncture to kind of look at that and feel out buyers and sellers right now?
0: Yeah, I'd say it's almost impossible because there's still enough time where buyers can flip into sellers. Sellers can flip into buyers. You know, teams like the Angels can decide that they want to sell less than they had planned on selling or should sell at the deadline. So it's so early to declare anything for just about any team in the American League outside of that the Yankees and Rays will be buying hard and the Angels will be selling to at least some extent. Beyond that, like, any team can rip off, you know, 11 of 15 and put themselves right back in the thick of it. It's not like the National League. So it makes it pretty hard to, like, have your eye on particular teams and players. It's just sort of like, oh, I'm going to be waiting until August 1st or even 2nd or 3rd to see what this team probably will be doing. And I think that will make the deadline maybe even more of a deadline than usual, where teams aren't going to be making trades on July 31st because there's still enough that can happen in the 3 intervening days to flip a team or decide that they don't want to sell to as big of an extent as they were going to.
1: Yeah, bad time to have a long weekend in Canada right before the trade deadline. I will not be having a long weekend that one, August 1st and 2nd. I don't know that teams can quite think this way because, and you know, whatever chance of making the playoffs is so important, and baseball is about more than just, you know, the overall value in your organization. But when you look at this, and there are 10 teams jumbled up like that in the American League, and the NL is equally tight, but with actual good teams instead of teams 5 games below 500, and there are better players on good teams than there are on the bottom teams, do you think there is a scenario in which this is still jumbled up that final week, but one of these teams who is roughly in the mix says, look, it's such a seller's market, there are so few good players available, it actually makes more sense for us long-term to cash in right now while the selling's good? And obviously acknowledging the Tigers did this in 2024, kind of, with Jack Flaherty, and then ended up making the playoffs anyway, maybe this scenario where you don't pull yourself all the way out of it, but one of these teams opts to kind of have a first mover advantage as, like, you know what, we're going to sell because the value's high, but we're not going to entirely bow out. Do you see a scenario like that, or is that too kind of value-brained for a team to actually execute?
0: No, I can definitely see that. I think

0: to use your phraseology, first mover advantage, then I don't know that they would necessarily hesitate to move one of the two while not waving the white flag either and saying, like, look, we think we can still make a run if Seager and Langford and Nimmo are all healthy and hitting at the same time. And that does have shades of the Tigers from a few years ago. So I think that there's certainly teams that could do both. I think that there's definitely the potential for challenge trades of teams saying, look, like, neither of us are going to wave the white flag, but we have a surplus of position Y and you need position Y and we want position X that you can deal from. So it could be a very sort of blurry trade deadline in terms of who's buying and who's selling and to what extent teams are buying and selling beyond the handful of teams at the top and the handful at the bottom.
1: Before we let you go here, John, as far as the Blue Jays go, they have a $290 million payroll. They are in the second to highest CBT threshold, maybe even the high, actually the highest CBT threshold after we figure out all the insurance and stuff like that. They're not getting out of it. They're not getting out of the CBT short of moving Vlad and a bunch of other pieces. When you see a team that heavily leveraged financially and on the periphery of the race here, now look, if they go 0-10 the next 10 games, they're obviously going to sell. But a tougher, or not maybe not tougher, but an easier spot to parse for the Blue Jays because they are so leveraged that as long as they're close, they're probably going to stay in it.
0: Yeah, I think so. And I think for them, like, they did so much of their work, obviously, you know, getting one out from winning the World Series and saying, okay, we have to make a World Series caliber team in the offseason and, you know, run into injury bad luck and, you know, really bad negative regression for some players. But I think their thinking probably is, like, we just sort of have to stand pat. Like, we're not going to put chips in to try to win with this team per se, but stranger things have happened. And we have all of these guys under club control anyway, that the hope is just, let's just get better and hopefully get some injury reinforcements and have Vlad start hitting and all of these things that they were hoping would happen from day one, but didn't happen. And, you know, see if they can make a run from there. They're not in the division to be able to do that, but they're in the league to be able to do that for sure, where they have the talent on the roster to be able to string some wins together. They just obviously have to actually do that. But in terms of, like, wholesale changes to the roster or even minor changes to the roster, whether it's buying or selling, I don't know that I see them super active in the coming weeks.
1: Well, I hope you're wrong for the purposes of my show because, you know, there's 10 hours a week to fill, even longer on deadline week. But you're probably right. John, really appreciate you doing this. Really appreciate you juggling time as well.
0: Of course. Thanks so much, Blake.
1: John Becker of Fangraphs. Make sure you're checking out his good work there. The roster resource Q&As that they do are very valuable. And then, yeah, a lot of those roster resource pages, a lot of the tools there, John has a hand in and does those explainers when new tools roll out. So, like the fact that you can toggle on heat maps now on a player's page. So you can be like, well, is the 8% barrel rate good? I don't have context for what an 8% barrel rate is. Boom, color coded. Nice and easy. Let's take a break. We go back on the other side. We'll talk to Cody Stavenhagen about the Tigers and Justin Verlander's retirement. In the second hour, we'll talk to Mike Petriello of MLB.com. We'll talk to Kyle Glazer as well, get the lay of the land in San Diego. All of that is next as Jays Talk Plus continues on Sportsnet 590 The Fan and Sportsnet 360.
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14: 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We will talk Blue Jays.

0: Verlander announced, after Major League Baseball announced that he will be a Legends pick for the All-Star game. He won't pitch because of a hip impingement that he's dealing with. But he also announced that this will be his last season. The Tigers have also gotten super, super interesting since we last talked to Cody Stavenhagen of the Athletic and Tiger Territory. So let's catch up with him. Cody, how we doing, buddy?
1: Hey, doing all right. How are you?
0: Good, man. Let's start with the Verlander side of it. So he is set to retire at the end of the year. You have a couple good pieces up at the Athletic going into it. Yeah, man, just kind of walk me through. I think the announcement itself was kind of obvious, but hearing him talk about it and work through it in a press conference with you guys and, you know, the response around the league and around the team, how are you feeling about Justin Verlander hanging it up at the end of the year?
1: Yeah, it was certainly kind of an interesting storyline in that when a legend like Justin Verlander announces he's going to retire, it gets a pretty strong response nationally across the league. And yet locally, I think everyone kind of knew this was coming. So it was kind of like, okay. And then listening to Verlander talk, I think the thing that really stood out is even though he was up there for 20 minutes and talked about a lot of different things, he didn't really want to do too much reminiscing. I asked him, you know, what he envisioned life after baseball looking like, and he said he didn't really want to go there yet. He is still pretty focused on trying to get back and pitch for the Tigers in 2026, which, again, he's only made one outing. It was in Arizona at the start of the year, and he has been hurt ever since then. So still a little bit of a bold task in front of him. He threw a bullpen Thursday, but he's been dealing with a hamstring issue even when he was ramping up from a previous hip injury. His stuff just never really was quite there, or if it was, he couldn't sustain it for more than an inning or two at a time. So it'll be pretty fascinating to see what happens with Justin Verlander. To be honest, especially if the Tigers keep winning, they've won 8 of 9, and if they are able to really draw back within contention, it creates an interesting dynamic of, well, how do you work Justin Verlander into this mix? Especially the Tigers have the best ERA since June 1st. If they're out of it, it would be easier to have a big send-off at Justin Verlander Day, sell a bunch of tickets. If they're in it, I'm not sure completely what this will end up looking like.
0: Yeah, it's a little parallel to Max Scherzer in Toronto, where he's about to turn 42. He also hasn't been healthy or effective. Now, he doesn't have the franchise equity that Verlander has with the Tigers, and he hasn't announced that this is the last year for him, but the Jays are in a similar spot of balancing. Well, you're trying to make a playoff spot, and you want to be respectful of the legend that is Max Scherzer and how you handle that. Cody, yet another piece at The Athletic, talking to guys who have really looked up to Justin Verlander, and Hunter Brown being one of them. I've talked to Adam Macko about it before, a guy who in Slovakia was watching Justin Verlander YouTubes. What was that side of it like, kind of over the course of the year, hearing from guys who looked up to Verlander and kind of hold him in high esteem, not just as a pitcher and a dude, but as kind of like one of the last of that era of guy?
1: Yeah, for sure. One thing that really comes into focus when you talk about Verlander and Scherzer as well is the fact that pitchers just don't come up doing things quite the same way anymore, specifically in terms of innings, in terms of workload. I think Justin Verlander has thrown, I believe, 26 career complete games. Tarek Skubal has 2 Cy Young awards. He has thrown 1 complete game in his career. You know, there was a while where Verlander was throwing 230, 240, 250 innings, seemingly year in and year out. And I think Sandy Alcantara is the only person since 2019 to surpass 223 innings. The game has obviously just changed. You're throwing max effort every single pitch. Teams are more likely to turn things over to the bullpen, to have other guys come in one inning, throw max effort. So there's certainly a respect among players like Tarek Skubal and Hunter Brown and, you know, even others of maybe lesser stature in the game for what Justin Verlander did and also how he did it. I think even though the game is played and managed differently, starting pitchers still like to think of themselves as workhorses. They still really value kind of this mystique of innings, but they recognize they're not doing this the same way that guys like Verlander, Scherzer, Clayton Kershaw did it. And it does create the interesting question, is this ever going to change? Is this ever going to go back? Will we ever see a pitcher win, forget about 300, about 250 games again? I don't know. and that

0: is one thing that I think makes the significance of the Verlander retirement so interesting.
1: Yeah, and it's really unfortunate from as a numbersy guy and a history guy that you might not see those benchmarks hit again, and you obviously can understand how it got to this point. And Verlander is such an interesting case study too, because as I understand it, yes, this era of like Kershaw, Scherzer, Verlander, the workload stuff is maybe never going to be like that again, but they're also at the kind of front end of the takeoff of strikeouts. And I think in Verlander's case, if I'm remembering right, he is a guy who, while he is old school and maybe the last of that era of guy, has used a lot of the new information and new technology to extend and elevate his career. Is that so to you, as someone who writes about kind of the newer side of stuff very well and understands it very well, how interesting a case study is Verlander in that regard, as like, well, it's never going to be the same because of this new stuff, but at least for this one guy, it helped him be better longer?
0: Yeah, absolutely. And Verlander's never really, he doesn't come off like some bitter dinosaur talking about these things. He also has embraced the analytical side of the game. He was really in the right place at the right time. If you think about it, when he was traded from the Tigers in 2017, there was kind of this thought that, oh, he might be past his prime. Is he ever really going to be must-see JV again? And he got to Houston, and based on things he said at the time and even after the fact, he was kind of wowed by the amount of data, the amount of information he was shown right off the bat, and he was able to make some very subtle tweaks in his game and his usage, and maybe throw the elevated four-seam fastball more, things along those lines. He was able to do, and it got him back to a Cy Young level pitcher, and it extended his career, gave him this longevity that he has, where now he's still pitching at 43, and he really loves the data and the feedback and the cameras and all that. He's someone who kind of obsesses over every piece of information available to him. If I had to guess, and if Justin Verlander could have it his way, he would kind of have a hybrid of these two eras where, yeah, you embrace all the data, but you also let the starting pitcher go into the seventh or eighth every night.
1: Yeah. Dylan Cease, a great example of that the other day, taking a no-hitter into the ninth at 115 pitches. Cody, that's a lot of great stuff on Verlander. The rest of your season has, as I understand it when I read your articles, there's been a lot of, well, is Tarek Skubal going to be a Tiger by the end of the year? That's dominated a lot of your work time, I'd imagine. So let's check in on that. The Tigers have been playing pretty well. You just mentioned it. They've won a bunch of games recently. They're 21-12 over the last little while, and they've cut their gap in the wild card to 3.5. And again, apologies, because I know you've written about this and just did a mailbag about it. Where are kind of the leverage points of, okay, if the Tigers get to here, they can justify keeping Skubal. If it falls to here, they have to trade him. And then there's a middle ground there where there's a little bit more gray area. Where are kind of those leverage points for you?
0: Yeah, it's hard to know exactly what the front office will deem as maybe these kind of cutoff points. I think it's important that if the team is still playing well, there is going to be a case to keep this thing together. Maybe regardless of exactly how many games they are out of, I personally am in favor of the Tigers being decisive, and either you believe in this team or you don't believe in this team. And if you believe in this team, maybe there is a real case to keep Tarek Skubal, which would have felt unfathomable a month ago, maybe even 2 weeks ago, but you've played well enough to draw yourself right back in this thing. Even the AL Central there, I think 4.5 out. The White Sox are still leading the division. All credit to the White Sox, who've had a terrific season, but do you really believe they're going to hang on to this thing? There's still a world where the Tigers could win the AL Central, which is amazing. Now, given there's a little bit of a gray area, I've seen a lot from fans and others kind of speculate, well, what if the Tigers just traded Skubal, tried to get like a big league ready piece, and continued to go for it? That would be an interesting way to thread the needle, right? You get some assets for Skubal, you set yourself up for the future, but you don't totally punt on the 2026 season. It's an interesting idea. I think it's a little bit counterintuitive, because if you're trying to win in 2026, wouldn't you want the back-to-back reigning Cy Young winner, a guy who can be a terrific asset in both the regular season and even more so in the postseason on your team? As much as the Tigers don't quite have the resume of a

0: World Series contender right now. The American League is weak and it's wide open, and the Tigers have been the AL's best team since June 1st. So there are a lot of fascinating dynamics here. Now, all that said, I don't know, Tigers, if they were to get swept by the Phillies and lose another series and they're back to 5+ games out, the picture blurs. So that's why it feels like there's just so much weight riding on each game right now. Can the Tigers continue to state their case to keep this thing together?
1: Yeah, and it's a mixed bag schedule-wise coming out of the All-Star. So Philly before the break, and then there's the Angels and the Cubs and the Royals, who aren't playing great baseball, and the Orioles and Athletics, all that before the deadline, with maybe 5 Scooble starts left. So could you make up some ground there? It's a tough spot to be in. So, Cody, they have actually one more Scooble question. We talked to you when Scooble was on the IL, and you had just written a piece kind of explaining what this nano-needling surgery for his bone spur could be. Now that he's back and has made a couple starts after that really quick return, what were you able to pick up? What did we learn about that procedure and about Scooble's ability to get back on the mound so quickly?
0: Yeah, it was a pretty phenomenal recovery. You know, he was right back out there, and for the most part, he's looked like himself. Maybe the raw results haven't quite been Cy Young form, but you know, he misses a ton of bats with the changeup. The fastball touches 99 miles an hour. He's been pretty dang good. I think maybe the execution hasn't been 100% where he would like it. He's been burned by some home run balls that a lot of them were just poorly executed pitches, but clearly the procedure he had got him healthy, didn't really affect his arm or his stuff. I wonder if just the layoff from throwing maybe led to some rust that he's still shaking off, but kind of incredible that he was able to return so quickly, and not just return, but be throwing 99 and be looking like a guy capable of dominating a game. Certainly something I think we will see more of as players go into this nano needle option.
1: Yeah, we'll see how that goes. And Blake Snell dealing with something similar. In Jose Barrios' case, it ended up being more serious once they got in there. But yeah, always interesting anytime there's a new thing that can maybe get guys back on the mound quicker. So Cody, getting Scooble back was a part of this. What else has gone into the Tigers turning around? You mentioned they've been the best team in the American League since June 1st. What's kind of got into that? Last time we talked to you, things felt pretty dire, and now they don't look so bad.
0: Yeah, you know, the Tigers just have really been breaking my brain for the better parts of the last 3 seasons. Last time we talked, everything was going poorly. They couldn't hit, they couldn't pitch, they couldn't field, they couldn't run the bases. And now everything is going great. They, I think, have the most home runs in baseball since June 1st. The lineup has really come to life. It's been, the Dylan Dinglers and Kevin McGonagalls of the world, but they finally started to get some production from elsewhere. Guys like Zach McKinstry has really started to step up. They shook up the roster a little bit. James Outman, setting the world on fire, but he's playing center field, and that's kind of helped strengthen the defense and the rest of their roster. And then the starting pitching, really, I think, has been the main thing. I mean, it seems like every night you're getting a lights-out performance. Troy Melton, a young starter who just recently got healthy, has been really phenomenal, really making people wonder how high his ceiling could be, a name people need to know if they don't already. Framber Valdez has been better. Jack Flaherty, at one point, it seemed like, man, can the Tigers even afford to keep him on the roster the rest of the season? Well, he has a sub-2 ERA since June 1st. He's been phenomenal. It's Casey Mize continues to pitch really well. The bullpen, I think, is still this team's weak spot. If you go look, you know, I think they lead the AL in blown saves. Win probability added is a lot worse than just the raw ERA. But even the bullpen has begun to perform better and at least is show capable of putting up some scoreless innings. The base running is cleaned up. The defense is cleaned up. Kind of everything is coming up Tigers right now. So then it's like, all right, well, which team are they, right? The bad version or the good version? And the answer is somewhere in between, I think. But how long can they sustain being the good Tigers, and if they keep kind of dominating like this, you know, what will it mean for the trajectory of their season?
1: Well, I'll say if Troy Melton looks like he has the last couple every time out, I like their chances even more. 7 of his 8 starts since coming back have been pretty excellent as far as results, and I missed the window as a fantasy guy on Melton's return. Cody, before I let you go here, safe to say, given the way you laid

0: that out, that in the scenario where things keep rolling for the Tigers, they don't trade Scooble away and maybe they look to add a bullpen, pretty obvious spot for them?
1: Yeah, I think you got to start with the bullpen. I think they could really use a legit swing and miss reliever. I think the Tigers kind of showed us last year they're probably not going to really shop for a big fish at the trade deadline. But even if they can find a guy who's been struggling that throws 98, 99 and try to, you know, get them back to form a little bit, that's where I would start if I were the Tigers. It's got to be bullpen help, and it's got to be someone who has some real strikeout stuff.
0: Yeah, necessary back there. And luckily, if there are enough sellers, usually you can find one or two of those guys, not too expensive, not Mason Miller prices for, your Kyle Finnegan's of the world. Cody, thanks so much for doing this, man. Keep up all the great work.
1: All right, sounds good. Thanks, man.
0: Cody Stavenhagen of The Athletic and Tiger Territory. A lot of great stuff there. If you want to read more about Justin Verlander and the pitchers who have come up idolizing Justin Verlander, I can't recommend his pieces there enough. And yeah, to me, Verlander's such a fascinating one because, again, probably no one's hitting 3,500 strikeouts after him and Scherzer. Definitely no one's hitting 300 wins unless they change how wins are scored. And there is a component of that that is analytic-based and selling out for max stuff-based and, managing workloads differently and stuff like that. But that's also the same kind of stuff that allowed Justin Verlander to be very good at age 42 still, or Max Scherzer to be quite good at 41 still. I don't know the extent that Scherzer uses that stuff versus Verlander, who really embraces it, but there's definitely a push-pull there as far as the current state of the game and definitely the future of the game. Let's take a quick minute to talk about the past of the game and the past of the Blue Jays. The Blue Jays way, a 7-part in-depth series chronicling the history of the Toronto Blue Jays, begins this Sunday on Sportsnet. Episode 1 will air. It's called The Blue Jays Way, The Founding Feathers. Episode 1 looks at the Blue Jays' rise from an expansion afterthought to an emerging American League force. From that 1977 debut at an exhibition stadium, the young club learning to compete, building a core, discovering its identity. Dave Steeb during that time becomes one of baseball's dominant arms. Bobby Cox is tasked with reshaping the culture, and the Jays kind of go from this novelty to an actual contender. And by 1985, the Blue Jays are standing right there, ready to challenge for the AL pennant, and obviously a big step in redefining baseball in Canada. Some of the guests in this episode include Dave Steeb, Ernie Witt's on there, Rance Mullenix, George Bell, Jesse Barfield, Tom Hankey, a lot of fun names, Pat Gillick, Paul Beeston. A lot of fun names there. Some of them who we've talked about that era of baseball with on this show before. Episode 1 will air Sunday after the Blue Jays game against the Padres on Sportsnet. So that's a 4:10 p.m. game. So sometime around 7 o'clock, Episode 1 will air. It will also be available to stream on Sportsnet Plus. Again, it's called The Blue Jays Way, 7-part series. As we get to 2015 and beyond, I pop up in there for a couple of interviews, although I haven't seen the cut yet. Maybe I got cut entirely. I was not around from 1977 to 1985. So this episode is left to, people who can speak to that era a little better than me. But it should be cool to hear from Dave Steeb and Tom Hankey and Pat Gillick and Paul Beeston. Was actually looking at a Jimmy Key stat log yesterday because I was going through all of the near no hitters and had forgotten that he had one in 1985, I want to say. Cool stuff there. Make sure you check that out on Sunday right after the game, or it'll be available on Sportsnet Plus to stream at any point after that. Part 1 of 7 that'll roll out over the rest of the season. We got games to talk about. We got a series to set up. So let's take a break. And in the second hour, we'll talk to Mac Petriello about these Blue Jays. He'll be on Blue Jays Central a little later. We'll talk to him about the Padres. We'll talk to him about the Home Run Derby, too. I have a feeling he'll have some thoughts. We'll also talk to Kyle Glazer of Friar Territory to get you set up for the Padres side of this. That is in the second hour as Jays Talk Plus continues on Sportsnet 590 The Fan and Sportsnet 360.
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20: 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A lot going on in the basketball world today. So every time I check my phone during a break, it's nothing but questions about the Kawhi situation. Or in the case of, Exhibit 10 contracts, Nate Biddle, who looks kind of like when they unmasked Kane. But